0: West wind of 5 to 10. For Tuesday night, mostly cloudy with a chance of rain and thunder, low 66. Wednesday, mostly cloudy with a decent chance of showers and storms, high temperature around 84 degrees. Sunday, mostly sunny and a bit warmer, high up to 87 degrees. Monday, mostly sunny, high 88. I'm 9 Stormtrack, meteorologist Jackson Garlock at AM 550, FM 99.9, WSAU.
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2: Great radio stations across the land, along with Sam and Polo. It is the Joe Pags Show. Thanks a lot for stopping by. There's a lot going on, lots to get to. We will get into the first day of this hearing against the guy accused of killing Charlie Kirk. We'll have that for you coming up. We're also going to have at the bottom of the hour Gregory Wrightstone. He's a geologist. He's a scientist. He explains what's going on in Europe and that it's not some out-of-control heat wave. And we talk about the goodness of carbon dioxide. I know that the left media, the left academia, the left science all wants to say that carbon dioxide is somehow bad, but green plants breathe carbon dioxide. Then they put out oxygen that we breathe. So I'm not really sure what's the bad about it. And if things really are getting warmer, we're not so sure that they are. But if they are, how is that bad for humans? Although, I think all interesting questions. Before we do that, though, I did allude to in that interview with Kay last hour that Gavin Newsom is now out there knowing that somebody in his inner circle was wired, knowing that there's a lot of heat coming down in California. He's trying to act like he's the victim, and somehow Donald Trump and this administration is attacking California. I kid you not.
3: And we watched Donald Trump illegally seize control of California's.
2: By the way, they're showing him in some weird side angle shot, and it says Sacramento, California in the little super, the little graphic on the screen in the upper right hand corner, Sacramento, California. And I guess they're alleging that he's doing this live. This to me, Sam, when you saw this, you agree this looks like a production?
4: Not only does it look like a production, I wonder if you're going to count how many camera angles they have.
2: Okay. That'll be the game. It's actually a segment of the show. We talked about this beforehand. That we're going to call, how many camera angles are there? Let's see.
3: And we watched Donald Trump illegally seize control of California.
2: What I'll do is I'll let people hear the entire thing, and then we'll go back and count them.
3: California's own National Guard and march our soldiers in the streets of Los Angeles against the will of the state, against the law, against everything those uniforms are supposed to stand for. Hear me clearly. That was a test run, a rehearsal. He's measuring how far he can go and who would dare stop him. Certainly not our Supreme Court. Not with the evisceration of the Voting Rights Act, the outright hostility to equal representation, particularly for Black Americans, the slicing and dicing of our congressional districts.
2: Pretty rich coming from a guy whose state literally has just washed out all the Republicans. There's very little Republican representation in California, in a state that is geographically very red. If you ever look at it as the crow flies and look at the red versus blue of California, you've got pockets of blue and a whole lot of red. They have eviscerated the Republicans' ability to even have representation. But as I was watching, I think it's either five or six angles.
4: Yes.
2: Let's go for it one more time. Here we go.
3: And we watched Donald.
2: This is the first one. This is some low from the low left angle. It's almost like a dictator would have been shot back in the day, you know, in film, like in World War II.
3: Trump illegally seized control of California's own National Guard and marched our soldiers in the streets of Los Angeles against the will of the state.
2: That's it. Second one. Now here's the second angle. And the whole National Guard thing he's lying about is just stupid. I mean, the National Guard being deployed actually kept Los Angelenos safe.
3: Against the law.
2: Los Angelenos, I think they call themselves.
3: Against everything those uniforms are supposed to stand for. Here.
2: Another cut, another edit, and this is going to be the third angle. I do believe there's a zoom on this angle, too. I'm going to call that the fourth one.
3: Let me clearly. That was a test run, a rehearsal. He's measuring.
2: See, they just did a quick zoom. Might have been a quick edit, probably not, but just a quick zoom. I do those on my videos, too. I'm going to call that another angle.
3: How far he can go and who would dare stop him.
2: Sir. Oh, there, right there. It's another. This is a

0: front camera, unless the camera's on a boom, Sam, because the first camera shot was kind of this area, but it was lower and shooting up at him more like a dictator would be shot. This is more just to his left or his right, our left.
1: Not our Supreme Court. Now with the evisceration of the Voting Rights Act, the outright hostility to equal representation, particularly for black Americans, the slicing and dicing of our congressional districts.
0: I'll tell you this much, and I mean this. He's very good at reading the teleprompter. He wasn't making this up. He was reading the teleprompter, and he's good at it. He's not bad at it, and I think that a lot of people will fall for the okey-doke. But what he just said here, let me encapsulate it. Please ignore the fact that somebody in my inner circle was wired by the FBI. Please ignore the fact that it was the Biden Department of Justice that was coming after me, or coming after that circle. Please ignore the fact that the guy Becerra somehow had a bunch of money stolen out of his coffers going to somebody else, because we still want him to be the governor of the state. He's just, this is a diversion. This is a diversion. Because most of what he said isn't true, and much of what he said is actually not only just factually a little bit off, it's like really wrong. To complain about the Voting Rights Act is you give no rights at all, no representation at all to Republicans in California. That's kind of crazy to me. So there you go. That's Gavin Newsom. He's running cover. He's trying to act like, you know, nothing to see here. You should pay attention to how mean that Trump is. He's so mean. He's horrible. And now here's a new segment I like to call Mike Johnson Acts Like He Wants to Do Stuff.
2: About this. This is a serious threat to our whole system of government. These are Marxists. It's communism, socialism.
0: He's complaining about the DSA, these people that keep on winning elections, and he's really serious about it.
2: These are deviations of Marxism, begins with the opposite premise of America. It's a threat to us. These people want to say, they're saying it out loud, they want to abolish all borders. They want to abolish all prisons. They want to defund the police. They want to abolish the U.S. Senate. They want to pack the Supreme Court. They want the government to take over control of all production. This is communism, and it has led to the murder of innocent people, tens of millions of them in the 20th century alone. We have to fight this. We're no longer...
0: How are you going to fight it? I agree, Mike. Let's fight it. How are you going to do that? Sam, does he say it all? I mean, did we just cut that off early? Does he say how he's going to fight it?
3: No.
0: But he's going to fight it, though, right?
3: He's been fighting it.
0: Really? I mean, he's putting up the fight.
3: Oh, yeah. Oh, totally fighting.
0: And we're fighting. Fight?
3: Yep.
0: I just think if you say the word fight a lot, it's just going to be, well, fight.
3: Yeah. I mean, it's just like he's saying kind of nothing, unfortunately.
0: It goes to Polo's point that he makes all the time. They keep on saying stuff, but they're not doing anything.
3: Right?
4: Yes.
0: Paul, he's fighting.
4: Mm.
0: He's fighting, though.
4: Is he?
0: The fight himself? Is on. He's fighting. Mm. And he's going to change that whole birthright citizenship thing. This is from Newsmax. Speaker Johnson, Congress must tackle birthright citizenship after high court ruling. Wow, he's going to fight. Say he's going to fight that one.
3: He's fighting again.
0: Citizenship ruling.
3: Oh, there
0: he is.
3: Paul,
0: he's fighting. It's the fight.
4: Okay.
3: Fighting.
0: Yeah, getting it done. Speaker Johnson, Congress must tackle birthright citizenship after a high court ruling. That's the fight. I just feel as though he's ready to fight. By the way, those of you who are Republicans and don't like when I come after a Republican, you can line up, pucker up, pick and cheek, because at this point, I want them to do what they say they're going to do. Just do it now. Okay, you're fighting, because the midterms are almost here. And I have no idea how it's going to turn out, but I'm not that hopeful, to be honest with you, unless something major changes. And if you lose the House, you're going to say, well, we were going to fight, but now we can't. You just had 2 years to fight. And the Senate, you know, we really were going to fight, but look at this, the Senate went to the Democrats, right, because you picked the wrong idiot to be in charge of it. So you didn't fight. You said you were going to fight. You talked a good fight, but you didn't fight. House Speaker Mike Johnson said Congress must take up the issue of birthright citizenship after the Supreme Court rejected President Donald Trump's executive order seeking to end the practice for children born in the U.S. to parents who are in the country illegally or temporarily, according to CNN. Johnson said he was, quote, very disappointed. Listen, the guy's disappointed and ready for a fight that he's never going to do, and he's going to remain disappointed. Fight. Very disappointed with the ruling and argued the decision shifts responsibility to lawmakers to address the issue through legislation or a constitutional amendment. Quote, I think it subjects the country to serious challenges going forward, and we'll have to deal with it as a Congress, Johnson said. sounding like he was ready for a fight. Fight, fight, fight. He's willing to fight, fight. Johnson also said the ruling leaves little alternative for lawmakers who want to change the policy other than a constitutional amendment. Quote, I'm sure the conclusion from this opinion is going to be that you've got to amend the Constitution to fix that, he said. Quote, I will say I am very disappointed in that outcome, Johnson added, sounding fightful, like he was going to fight, fight, because he's fighting to fight, and he's disappointed in the fight, fight. Sam, anything?
3: Fighting.
0: He's fighting.
3: Fight.
0: The man's just fighting. The Supreme Court ruled 6-3 that Trump's executive order violated the citizenship clause of the 14th Amendment, affirming that nearly all individuals born in the U.S. soil are entitled to citizenship, according to CNN. Chief Justice John Roberts wrote for the majority that birthright citizenship, blah, blah, blah, blah, blah, blah, blah, blah, blah, blah, blah, blah, fight. So Speaker Mike Johnson basically just said you need two-thirds of Congress, you need two-thirds of the states, you need everybody to say yes to ending birthright citizenship, which is not going to happen. But he sat there on CNN or something and he said, fight. At what point does it happen? Well, if you give us even more of a majority, we'll really fight. The fact that the Senate as it sits is not willing to get 27 people to vote to unseat John Thune as the majority leader tells me there is no fight. I think President Trump would like to fight. J.D. Vance talks a good fight. Marco Rubio sounds like he's ready to fight. But Congress isn't doing anything. And you can't even get the Save America Act done. You had to tell me about a constitutional amendment? Shut up. Fight, fight. You know what I mean, Sam? Fight.
3: Fight.
0: So at the end of the day, do you trust any of these people to do what they say they're going to do as we're watching people from the Democrat Socialist of America Party winning in Colorado, winning in New York, winning all over this country? You've got, you know, Nazi tattoo guy had a chance of winning in Maine, but he'll probably drop out in the next 24 hours. I mean, do you believe anything they say anymore? Keep in mind, we just did this. This is a replay of 2017, 2018. President Trump wins. We give the House and the Senate to the majority, to the Republicans, and they get the Tax Cuts and Jobs Act done. That's about it. And then for the next 2 years, you had the House was run by Nancy Pelosi, and the Senate was run by some nut job lefty. I don't even remember who it was. I'm sure it was Chuck Schumer, right? You've got them in charge while Trump is the president, which likely will happen again next year. You ready for a Speaker Hakeem Jeffries? Are you? Because fight, fight. We got to fight, fight, fight. And America, I don't care where I am, what I'm doing. Just mind my own business. Could be Home Depot, could be McDonald's, could be at the gym. When are they going to lock somebody up? When are they going to fight, fight? When are they going to actually do something? When are they going to stop saying it and just do it? 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You ready for the fight, fight? We're back after this. Stay here.
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0: Fight with all your might as you're sitting on TV or talking to a camera. 833-JOE-PAGS, 833-563-7247, joepags.com. When will they do something? Tyrone, our good friend Tyrone in Oklahoma, what's happening?
1: Well, thank you. What I did for the 1st of July, I went to see the play 1776.
0: Nice.
1: And while I was watching that, it reminded me of a play that I went to see, to Hair. And there was a scene where they pantomimed the history of America, the Native Americans, the settlers, and then they had strobe lights where they went backwards. Now, if you go to see the 1776 and you run it backwards, it's the direction that the Democrats are going, giving up everything we fought for.
0: Yes.
1: I mean, all the plans have run backwards, and that's their playbook. Give up our sovereignty. We don't even like the flag anymore.
0: I know.
1: I mean, if you just run it backwards, we're going backwards, giving up our rights to our liberty and everything else. And it's amazing. And Benedict Arnold will be rolling in his grave. Why didn't I think of that? And the Trump derangement syndrome, it is like Sarah Lindsay. It is a gaslighting. They're against America. When they say they want to destroy America, that sounds like treason to me. If in 1776, if someone say they wanted to destroy America, they would be considered treason.
0: I agree.
1: And they say they hate America. So that's just all I had to say.
0: Well, Tyrone, before you go, though, what about these Republican leaders? Are you sick and tired, as I am, of hearing them say they're going to do it, but they never do it?
1: Yes. Yes, because, I mean, look at it this way. The Supreme Court was supposed to be protected, right, by Kavanaugh?
0: Yeah.
1: They say that what the Attorney General, we can't do that. In the Constitution, say they have to protect the Supreme Court justice. And the guy tried to kill him, you know, by the grace of God. So what do Republicans do? They and Mitch McConnell, well, we can't do anything until Trump came in. He said he thought he was so naive. He thought, I thought y'all wanted solutions. They don't want solutions. They want excuses.
0: Yes.
1: And when they get there, oh, we can't get that. We can't get that. They want to keep it. So we got every time we think we're going to win, all of a sudden we need 13 Republicans vote so we can win. We got 13. We got 5. When Cruz wanted, thought we had eliminated, you know, abortion deal,
0: right,
1: all they needed was 3 Republicans to vote with the Democrats. They act like they were, you know, so something's going on there.
0: I'm with you.
1: You know, so I do what you say. The law is there. And they're like, oh, we don't know what to do. It's already there.
0: That's
1: why
0: ridiculous.
1: Do we have to go to amendment? Why do we have to study? You know, like the guy who shot the United States, where we have to think about it. And they want to bend over backwards to protect them. And they talk about the Democrats. They're like the Republicans are bending over backwards, too.
0: Yes.
1: So,
0: Tyrone, I'm with you. I appreciate you calling in. I'm glad that you talked to us about what you saw on 4th of July. I think that's awesome. Everybody should go check that out. Steve, Kansas City, what's happening?
2: You got right now, Biden's never got arrested. Clinton's never got arrested. George Soros has never got arrested. You got Ilhan Omar up there in Minnesota who's right in front of your face has done everything wrong. You got Akeem Jeffries writing on email saying, just like in history, we need to go after all these white people. The thing is it's going to start coming down to one of two things. Either the Lord steps in and there's a miracle I'm talking about to change it, or else it's going to start being like guerrilla warfare where people are going to start getting tired of it and have to start fighting in their neighborhood. But the thing is, when you fight like that, now you're talking about you could go to prison for it,
0: right,
2: and you know, well, it's being fighting. And now, and the thing is, you got the mixture of communism, but you got all these people that are into the Palestinian liberation, you know, free Palestine and things like that. They're giving their allegiance over to Islam. So you got the mixture of Islam, which these people there, most Americans say I'm Christian, never read a Bible, go to church every blue moon. These people really believe that's what that jihad is, a lot of them. And the ones that think that this is what's going to be the downfall of us with the Muslims, they always preface it with, now we don't mean all Muslims because some other, yeah, ain't going to go blow you up or something. But they all believe that. And when the battle gets heated and you got to choose side, that moderate Muslim, the one that's calm, seems like he's calm or something, he's going to choose that side. And it's happening real time right in front of us. I don't know how quick it'll be, but it ain't going to be too long right now.
0: Steve, I appreciate you. I got to hit it. I got to hit a break here. But you're not wrong in that there are people that will wait centuries to get what they want. But we're waking up to it. And, yeah, you want to be peaceful. I don't care what your religion is. Great. You're more than welcome. You don't want to be peaceful and you want to overturn the way that our value system was built here, our judicial system was built here, the Constitution on which we were founded. That's going to be a problem. I appreciate the call. 833-JOE-PAGS, 833-563-7247, joepags.com. Erica Kirk did have to sit in court today in Utah. Donald Trump Jr. showed up, which I think was a really classy thing for him to do, to show support for the Kirk family and for others that were there in support of Erica Kirk and her family. We're going to keep a close eye on exactly what's going down in that case. It is being televised. A lot of the video is being shown from in there. And we're going to see exactly what the case is. What can the defense possibly be? I have no idea. What bothers me is seeing a defendant sit there and seeing him smiling or talking with his lawyer. That's something that Charlie Kirk doesn't get to do. Really kind of ridiculous. All right, 833-JOE-PAGS, 833-563-7247, joepags.com. Gregory Wrightstone next. Keep it here.
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18: Mostly clear skies and pleasant for the rest of this evening. Highs today in the low 80s, the southeast wind of 5 to 10. Tonight, clear skies and quiet, low 61 with light southeasterly winds. On Tuesday, mostly sunny to partly cloudy skies. High 86, the southwest wind of 5 to 10. For Tuesday night, mostly cloudy with a chance of rain and thunder, low 66. Wednesday, mostly cloudy with a decent chance of showers and storms. High temperature around 84 degrees. Sunday, mostly sunny and a bit warmer. High up to 87 degrees. Monday, mostly sunny, high 88. I'm 9 Stormtrack, meteorologist Jackson Garlock at AM 550. 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
0: Those who want to have all of the control of all of us at all times are really glomming on to this so-called heat wave that's going on in much of Europe, and I guess some of us here in the summertime are getting it as well in the United States, even to the point to where you've got this DSA mayor in New York telling people, put your thermostat on 78, just because I can, and I'm in Texas, mine's on 67. I want to get into all that and then some with Gregory Wrightstone. He is, of course, of the CO2 Coalition. He's a geologist. He's an author. The brand new book is called A Very Convenient Warming. Greg, how are you? Good to see you again.
19: Oh, good. Yeah, I was in London last week during this deadly heat wave.
0: Yeah.
19: And for crying out loud, Joe, how did these people survive the bombing in World War II?
0: I have no idea.
19: They're freaking out over 93 degree temperatures.
0: So they're talking about temperatures, like you just said, about 93. And the reason they're freaking out is because of the disinformation. You know, they're watching television, and television is telling them, not only is this the worst heat wave we've ever seen, and you and I will debunk that in a second, but it's also the United States' fault. It's because we have all the air conditioning here. You had some deputy mayor of Paris saying it was the fact that I have AC in Texas, United States. That's why they're having people die in France. The problem is they don't have enough air conditioning for the people in France, right?
19: Correct. I didn't look at France, but in London and in the UK, approximately 5% of the homes have air conditioning. And that's a problem. But they're doing it. It's a self-imposed ruling that they're doing, banning air conditioning. They've actually built three new hospitals without, get this, Joe, without air conditioning in the hospitals. And it's because of this non-existent climate crisis. They're claiming that if you use air conditioning, you're going to use more fossil fuels to create the electricity, and it's going to generate even more deadly warmth that's unprecedented, and we've never seen anything like it. And that's just false. I mean, it was a high temperature of 93 last week when I was there. 2 days after I left, the high temperature was 73. So they had warm temperature. You're in Texas.
0: Yes.
19: I'm currently calling you from Anna Maria Island in Florida.
0: Love it.
19: In the free state of Florida, I might add. And, 93 degrees, which is what it is about right now, we call that nice and warm. It's not deadly heat.
0: 93 is pretty cool. I think it's more than that where I am right now, but it's okay. I'm inside in the air condition,
19: Yeah, my wife puts a jacket on when it's 93. we're conditioned to this hot, free state of Florida weather.
0: You and I have talked about this a lot. We have the mortality rate of people on Earth is way lower from heat and from climate than it used to be because technology is better. Gregory, can you tell me why France and England and other countries in Europe would not have a higher than 5% air condition rate? That saves lives. What are they doing? Do they think that air condition somehow is going to make it warmer? Is that their claim?
19: No. Their claim is that you're going to use more electricity that's generated from fossil fuels, and to do that, that's going to create using coal or natural gas, then it's going to emit carbon dioxide, which in their mind is this terrible molecule. We call it the miracle molecule. They call it the demon molecule. And what this new book that I've got, A Very Convenient Warming, Joe, my first book, we documented that there is no climate crisis. In this book, we've gone farther. And I go and we document that not only is there not a climate crisis, but rather Earth's ecosystems, by almost every metric we look at, Joe, are thriving and prospering, and humanity is benefiting from modest warming and more CO2. And the greatest benefit of that, Joe, we've talked before about this, is agricultural productivity that are breaking records year after year from cold countries to warm countries. The modest warming means that there are lengthened growing seasons. That's good. That's really good for agriculture. And that's turbocharged by increased productivity from CO2 fertilization effect. And there's a trifecta here. Nitrogen fertilizer is one of the greatest. In the 1950s, they figured out how to make it, and they make it out of fossil fuels. And so those three things, modest warming, more CO2, and fossil fuel-based nitrogen fertilizer, are driving huge crop growth, productivity. We're actually productivity and agriculture productivity is outpacing population growth by a lot. And that's a good thing.
0: It's Gregory Wrightstone. Go to co2coalition.org. Find out more in the number 2, co2coalition.org. Find out more about what he's talking about. Get his book, A Very Convenient Warming. If you haven't gotten it yet, a lot of you see me interview Gregory over the years, and every time a lot of people buy your books, and there's a good reason for that. They want the answers, and you spell it out very simply, very directly, very scientifically. I can't help but notice in the backdrop of this shot, it's a lot of green stuff behind you. Yeah, Doc, it's to me, I think that stuff probably is very happy that there's more CO2. So let me ask you something. How is it that the globalists, the world controllers, have convinced people, especially the younger generation, that CO2 is bad when CO2 is what the plants need to grow and then emit oxygen to us? It sounds like a really good thing. How did they convince them it's a bad thing?
19: Well, they're doing it very effectively, aren't they? They're silencing people like me that are spreading the truth about what's actually happening about climate change. And the truth is that, again, if this was around Christmas, I'll borrow something from the Bible. I bring you glad tidings of great joy,
0: right,
19: of an earth that's prospering and thriving and the human conditions improving. And why they're doing it, you know, we could go around and around why they're doing it. As a scientist, I can't look inside men's and women's souls to see what their motivation is. But as a scientist, it's our job at the CO2 Coalition to say, okay, this is what they're telling you, and here's what the science actually says. These are the facts that says, yes, they're lying to you about fires, about sea level rise. Is it rising? Yeah, 7 inches per century. That's not catastrophic. Right. So many things, just about everything we hear about is just blatant disinformation about climate change.
0: Well, every single one of their predictions has not come true. They just, every time the polar ice cap will be melted by what, 14? AOC said we're all going to be dead in 12 years. And the authors of that study said, we never said that. What are you talking about? So they keep on making these dire predictions, and they have since the early 70s when they said we're going to have global cooling. So with all of that proving them wrong, again, it's kind of a philosophical dumb question. I apologize. But why would anybody fall for the okey-doke when these people are consistently wrong?
19: It's because they're not exposed. It's people like you that are spreading the truth and allowing me to speak about this and spread what the facts are. And we bring, once I get my voice out, and once the CO2 Coalition and my colleagues there are able to speak freely on mainstream media, rather than, you have a big following, Joe. I know you have a huge following. In fact, my brother's one of your biggest fans.
0: Oh, nice.
19: He'll be listening tonight to this.
0: Right.
19: And, it's...
0: I'm not the mainstream media. I'm not the media conglomerate that can actually get the word out if they wanted to, right?
19: Right. And once we get, if we are able to spread this message, and it's game over for this climate industrial complex crowd, and because we tell a very convincing, fact-based, compelling narrative of the prospering of the planet, and life is good. Is if nobody gets anything else out of this short interview we do here, life is good and getting better. Welcome the warmth. And that's what history tells us, Joe. We've talked many times about, I'm a big history fan. I know you are too. And we look throughout human history that, man, the warm periods that were warmer than today were hugely beneficial to the human condition. And it was the cold periods that were horrific. They led to crop failure, famine, pestilence, and mass depopulation.
0: It is Gregory Wrightstone. Get his latest book. It's called A Very Convenient Warming. Get all of his books. Do you still have the app where people can get the app and they can dial up and find out what's true and what's not true?
19: Oh, unfortunately, if you haven't gotten it now, they've removed it from both the App Store and Google Play.
0: Wow.
19: They didn't want, you know, we had it up for a number of years. We had over 180,000 downloads of that app. And it was, and so if you have it on your phone, if you've gotten it a few years ago, it's still functioning on your phone, but it's unfortunately, we're going to be, I'm in the process of creating a new one for the CO2 Coalition.
0: Okay.
19: And then people love that thing.
0: No, absolutely. People want a reference. And again, what you have to lay down is a great reference to getting us the truth. Go get A Very Convenient Warming. It's his latest book. So you and I talked about this a million times. I'm glad that we get together periodically because I think people need a refresher. Is it true that energy costs more because of all the regulations and garbage that government, whether it be global government or the United States government, have been putting on us? Energy could be cheaper.
19: Oh, absolutely. Oh, my gosh, yes. And it is getting cheaper. And it's once we get the regulations, we're able to get we're seeing that oil and gas development in the United States, they're getting the regulations out of the way, thankfully, with Doug Burgum, who's been a pleasant surprise, by the way. EPA's getting out of the way with their endangerment finding. In fact, we can talk just a little bit about that. But it's this it's Joe. I was involved in the natural gas boom back in the 2005 to 2007 when this fracking boom and the horizontal drilling of the I was involved with Marcellus Shale. We have such an enormous untold resource of natural gas resources and oil in the United States, and below every single oil field in the world are the same type of reservoirs that can be tapped, and only in the United States have we been going after those. So we've got, it's likely many hundreds of years of natural gas and oil that can be developed from around the world. But the United States is unique in some ways in that we have this we have private property rights that if you own 200 acres of land in Texas, you own it from the surface to the center of the earth. Nowhere else in the world do they have that. If you own 200 acres or hectares in the United Kingdom, you own the surface, but the government controls everything under. So there's no incentive for you to have drilling on your farm. And here in the United States, people become filthy, stinking rich.
0: Right.
19: And that's a good thing. I'd rather have going right into the private property of individuals than flowing through the government. They can then dispense it to the citizens. And so that's a huge incentive for people to want to encourage development of the properties. We see that I'm from my home state of Philadelphia or of Pennsylvania. Just huge benefits financially from these people that own properties. And so they're benefiting greatly. And so we've got likely hundreds and hundreds of years of natural gas and oil. And then, of course, we've got nearly the same amount, probably hundreds, maybe 1,000 years of coal reserves around the world that could be developed. And we can burn coal cleanly. If we have the right techniques, and most of the coal we burn, the only thing that comes out of those stacks are water vapor and carbon dioxide. And so these are fairly clean technologies. And so we should embrace that, to provide clean burning natural or electricity.
0: Well, I know that China is building a couple of plants a week or something crazy, and they're not clean burning coal plants. These, I would guess, are dirty coal plants that we don't want. What's the difference in the technology? When you say clean coal, it sounds like an oxymoron. How could it be clean coal, and why isn't China doing it if it's available?
19: Actually, China is doing it, Joe.
0: Are they?
19: That's one of the secrets. Yes, they are. They're doing. We only have one supercritical coal-fired electricity generation facility, and that's down in Alabama. China's building a lot of them, and

0: they're saying the words of net zero and green energy, but they're not doing it. They're going charging great guns, go forward tremendously.
1: I don't want to get into the weeds too much. I'm kind of a car mechanic. I love working on engines. I know how an EGR valve works, the exhaust gas recirculation. Would they do the same thing in a clean coal plant? Do they take what would have been really bad byproduct that might make pollution and smog? I saw it 16 years ago. I went to China, and there was smog there, too. Are they recirculating it to make it into water vapor somehow? How are they doing it technically?
0: Well, a part of it is the nitrous oxide is one of the pollutants that come out. Okay. And what we're doing it here in the United States, we're using those scrubbers. And one of the byproducts of this is actually gypsum, which is the main product of sheetrock.
1: Oh, wow.
0: And so by taking these coal fire plants offline, the manufacturers of sheetrock are having a great resource of this gypsum that's not available to them anymore, not as much of it. And so the only other way to get it is to mine gypsum, usually from large scale mining that's actually pretty environmentally destructive and not very conducive to good environmentalism.
1: Literally not allowing us to do this is making the price of a house go up. Stop it. Wait a second. Yes. It's all connected.
0: Yeah, it is. And again, you know, what we should look at, when we look at electricity, what should we look at? It should be reliable, abundant, and affordable. That only comes from natural gas, coal, and when we finally get to it, nuclear. Nuclear is a bit more expensive, but those are self-imposed financial increases that we've because of our excessive regulations on nuclear. So it's nuclear, natural gas, and coal provide reliable, abundant, affordable energy. And you don't get that from wind. You don't get it from solar. And please do not call them wind farms or solar farms. There's nothing. I grew up on a farm, and there's nothing bucolic about solar panels that are covering many thousands of square miles of America. Yeah. And also the other thing, when you look at wind and solar, the greatest, according to the UN, and I agree with this, when they talk about endangered species, they say the greatest threat to endangered species is what? It's habitat destruction. What's their solution to solve global warming? Pave over thousands of square miles to put up solar panels.
1: Right.
0: Cut down mature forests in North Carolina. We're cutting down mature forests in North Carolina and Southern Virginia, turning them into pellets and shipping them to the Drax electricity generation plant in the United Kingdom, where they call it green energy.
1: Doesn't make any sense. Gregory Wrightson always brings it. 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
6: We want the real answers. You go to a scientist, you go to a geologist, you go to the guy who knows what's going on. It is Gregory Wrightstone. Go and get all of his books and make sure that you are well-equipped. You have the ammunition needed when somebody brings to you, because of air conditioning in Texas, it's really, really hot in France. I mean, that is just the epitome of stupidity. It is. It makes you crazy. But Gregory Wrightstone has always been getting it right. Go to Amazon and check out Gregory Wrightstone, and it's Wrightstone, and get all of his books. Inconvenient Facts. You've got his new book out now about how good climate is, the convenient warming. There's a wealth of knowledge out there if you don't just fall for the okey-doke. And most of you, because you listen to my program and watch the show, you don't fall for the okey-doke. That is Sam. That is Polo. Got to get out of here for tonight. I'm Joe. We're back tomorrow. Same time, same place. That entire interview with Kay Hill up and running now. JoePags.com/YouTube. Have a good night. See you tomorrow.
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14: In the Strait of Hormuz. I'm Sue Guzman, Fox News. And the British military says its tanker was set ablaze after being struck by a projectile in the Strait of Hormuz off the coast of Oman. Largest attack targeting a vessel moving through the narrow mouth of the Persian Gulf, through which a fifth of all oil and natural gas travels typically. Talks between U.S. and Iran are on hold now until after the burial of Iran's late supreme leader, Ayatollah Ali Khamenei, who was killed at the beginning of the conflict. Services for the Ayatollah will be held in Qom on Tuesday. Pressure is mounting for Maine Democratic Senate nominee Graham Plattner to exit the race following new sexual assault allegations. Here's Fox's Alexis McAdams.
15: The Maine Democratic Party is urging Graham Plattner to drop out of the Maine Senate race. This after an ex-girlfriend says back in 2021, he showed up at her house very drunk and forced himself on her, even though she says she repeatedly told him to stop. Plattner denies the allegation and says he is weighing his options.
16: Regardless of the inaccuracy of the reporting, but mindful the political reality it will inflict, we are taking the time to reflect on the best path forward.
15: California Congressman Ro Khanna, who campaigned with Plattner for a while, among those telling him to drop out. He posted this: I've been very clear that sexual assault or violence against women is a red line. These allegations are very serious and credible. Graham Plattner should drop out from the race. I'm withdrawing my endorsement.
14: Maine incumbent Senator Susan Collins out with a statement calling the new allegations deeply troubling and appalling. And Team USA's World Cup ends as Belgium wins the round of 16 matchup to advance. The U.S. losing to Belgium 4-1 in a sold-out U.S.-dominated crowd in Seattle. Belgium striking first in the game. Mark Tillman for the second straight game scoring on a free kick as the U.S. tied things up. And then they just extended it from there. Belgium takes on Spain in the quarterfinals. 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
14: Pretrial hearings Monday for the accused killer of conservative activist Charlie Kirk, Tyler Robinson, with reports saying that video footage shown was so graphic that only the judge and lawyers were allowed to watch it. Fox's Claudia Cowan is in Provo, Utah, with the details.
19: Two law enforcement officers provided key details about the investigation. Chris Bagley was on duty at Utah Valley University the day Charlie Kirk was killed. He described hearing the gunshot, seeing Kirk fall, and the screams from the crowd. That prompted some in the courtroom to start crying and members of Kirk's family to walk out. Then lead investigator David Hull identified Robinson as the man seen in a number of surveillance videos in the area before, during, and after the shooting. Facing her husband's accused killer for the first time, Erica Kirk remained stoic, She sat next to Charlie's mother, Catherine. This preliminary hearing is expected to last all week. In Provo, Utah, Claudia Cowan, Fox News.
14: Enrollment in Obamacare is down across all but one state following the expiration of premium tax credits. Fox's Deborah Valentine reports.
20: 49 states have experienced steep drops in the number of people covered by the Affordable Care Act from February of last year to the same time this year. That's according to the Trump administration. Ohio and Oklahoma each lost one-third of their enrollees. Only one state, New Mexico, saw a 14% increase in enrollees in the government health insurance program year over year. New Mexico was the only state that fully replaced the lost federal subsidies using its own funds. Premium tax credits, the subject of a bitter fight in Congress last fall, expired on January 1st. The expiration caused health insurance premiums to double or triple, forcing some policyholders to forego coverage. Deborah Valentine, Fox News.
14: That's a look at what's happening. I'm Sue Guzman. This is Fox News.
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22: Mostly clear skies and pleasant for the rest of this evening. Highs today in the low 80s, the southeast wind of 5 to 10. Tonight, clear skies and quiet, low 61 with light southeasterly winds. On Tuesday, mostly sunny to partly cloudy skies. High 86, the southwest wind of 5 to 10. For Tuesday night, mostly cloudy with a chance of rain and thunder, low 66. Wednesday, mostly cloudy with a decent chance of showers and storms, high temperature around 84 degrees. Sunday, mostly sunny and a bit warmer, high up to 87 degrees. Monday, mostly sunny, high 88. I'm 9 Stormtrack, meteorologist Jackson Garlock at AM 550, FM 99.9. 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

0: And welcome back to Coast, George Norrie with you. I can't believe we're into July already, though. Why, what a fast year. To the phones we go. Susan in Minneapolis is with us. Hello, Suzanne.
1: Hi, George. How are you?
0: I'm great. How are you?
1: I'm good. So a while back, you had a show about Art Bell. And he came to me really fast, and I don't know if this is going to make sense. But he showed me that he was in a large garage that looked like a barn. It was really nice. And he was making things with wood.
0: He might have been tinkering in his Pahrump garage.
1: Yes, that's exactly what he was doing. He had like a wood piecing, like a wood horse thing or something. That you do woodworking on or something?
0: A lathe, it's called.
1: A what?
0: A wood lathe.
1: Yeah, something like that. That's what he showed me. And he said he's really enjoying himself. And I was supposed to let you know that.
0: All right, well, tell him hi for us, all right?
1: Yes, and I also wanted to tell you that I had a reading with the man that you had on the other night, Mark Nelson.
0: Yeah, he's a good guy, isn't he?
1: Oh, my gosh. He was awesome.
0: Did he talk about John Fetzer at all?
1: He did actually. He told me that that I need to get on your, it's really important that I get on your 9/11 show this year. He said the book it's going to be really good.
0: Get that book out.
1: It is. It's almost done.
0: All right, keep in touch. Thanks, Suze. Appreciate it. Next up, we go to Tim in Saskatchewan, Canada. Welcome to the show. Hey, Tim.
2: Hey, good evening, George, and Coast to Coast audience. And all the men and women in uniform, police cars, submarines, aircraft carriers, remote looking posts, radar stations, embassies, Semper Fi, all of you. Hey, we love you. We love you all dearly.
0: Thank you, Timmy.
2: You're having quite a fiesta down at Mount Rushmore, the president's there. Boy, that would be a real great place to be tonight. It's spectacular. The reporters that are reporting from there are saying it's like something they've never seen in their years of reporting. That's really spectacular, really, eh?
0: It sure is. But, Sean Hannity's down that way.
2: Oh, well, yeah, absolutely, folks, yeah. But, and Cornelius, I know you're listening. Your dad from Bangor, Maine. We have a story here from 1996. It was 95 or 96. We'll save that for another time. I got in a little bit of trouble reference your dad. So anyway, happy birthday, America. We had Arches a few days ago. July the 1st is Canada's birthday.
0: Yeah, you did.
2: And we just did. And hopefully we can sort out all the trade stuff and whatever. It'll all work out in the end. The bottom line is we're brothers and sisters. My wife's brother went to the United States with his company, never came back. All his kids are born in America. So we're the same bloodline. We fought and died on the same beaches in all the world wars. So you know what? We just need to lay back, kick our feet up, and just enjoy. Happy birthday.
0: Thank you, Tim. Appreciate it. And mentioning Cornelius, here he is from Louisiana. Hello there, Corny.
3: Hey there, George. I tell you, that Tim, boy, that's quite a character, I tell you.
0: You're beginning to develop your own following, my friend.
3: Well, it seems like it in another, I think George and Keith mentioned me the other night on the show. But I want to tell you something, George. I was just telling Donna, the call screener. I'm going to tell you, she's the toughest call screener you've got. But, George, because of you, I've made so many friends. Myette, Ruthie, Denver, Mike the Millennial, Ruthie on the West Coast. And but you know what? The one I wanted to make friends with was Annie from Alabama, and we just never knew whatever happened to Annie. And the lovely Louise does not call in anymore from Louisville.
0: Our Cleopatra, that's right. And I miss Barry.
3: And I miss Barry, and I talk to Martha about every week. So I keep in touch with Martha Poole in Rock Hills, South Carolina. First, I want to wish America a happy and blessed birthday, George. And I want to tell you one more thing before I get off. You made me cry yesterday. You played Whitney Houston singing the Star Spangled Banner. And that, my mom and dad just loved Whitney Houston. And it was just so tragic the way, just like the Doors guy, it was a tragic way the way these singers go out, you know.
0: I met her a month before she died in Los Angeles. And she was just a delightful lady. She was with her husband at the time.
3: Yeah, Bobby Brown.
0: Bobby Brown.
3: I think that's what ended her. But, you know, her daughter died the same way.
0: That's sad. She was a great talent, wasn't she?
3: Yes. Oh, yeah. And like I said, thank you so much for getting that request in, because, like I said, she could sing the Star Spangled Banner just so good.
0: She could sing anything so well.
3: Yeah. God bless you, George, and God bless America.
0: Have a great 4th of July, Corny. Enjoy it. Woody's with us in Indianapolis, east of the Rockies. Hello, Woody.
4: Good morning, George, and a belated birthday to your mom, June 27th. And I just want to tell you that I used to work for Zaire, and I went to Framingham, Massachusetts in July 4th of 1976. What a wonderful place to be in Boston for the 200th birthday of our country. I got to see the Elton John concert at Foxborough Stadium and watch him helicopter in. And I just want to give a shout out to John in Wisconsin for caregiving his wife. I did my mom for 53 months. And this caregiver, what a learning curve. And I hats off to John in Wisconsin. And I just want to say, George, when you mentioned St. Louis, I think about my time building Buicks at Wentzville, Missouri in 1982. It just gives me goosebumps every time you mention St. Louis and Creve Coeur and Forest Park. And that was a learning experience. And why don't we get your mom on the show? And, you know, I'd like to also say, Corny, hoodoo, voodoo, and you do.
0: I love it.
4: From Indianapolis, Indiana, Radio Indiana.
0: Thank you, Woody. Appreciate it. And Mom's birthday is May 28th, May 28th. And I asked her if she wanted to come on this year, and she said no, she just wants to listen and enjoy. She's one of a kind. Bill in Fresno, California is with us. Hello, Bill.
5: How you doing, George?
0: All well. Thank you.
5: Happy birthday, America.
0: You got it.
5: I'd like to say, George, thank you for your service, Lieutenant. And fair winds and following seas to you, sir.
0: Ah, thank you. Very kind of you.
5: I tried to enlist in the Navy myself. It was pre-9/11, post-Desert Storm. But after 7 years, I couldn't get medically qualified.
0: Ah, you okay now?
5: Oh, yeah. It was a skin condition. That's why I couldn't get in. It wasn't major. It's just I couldn't get qualified. They said that what I had on my skin was hemorrhage. With the gas mask during basic training.
0: Well, they were just looking out for you. That's good, Bill.
5: So I just want to say thank you for your service, Taylor, and fair winds and following seas, sir.
0: You got that right. 9 years in the Navy, had some great friends there. I was a public information officer, folks. I didn't see any action. My unit got called up to Desert Storm a month after I had retired. And they all came back with ribbons and decorations and everything else. They worked with, at the time, General Schwarzkopf, who was in charge of what was going on in Saudi Arabia. Fascinating. Let's go to Tim in Minneapolis, west of the Rockies. Timmy, go ahead.
6: Hi, George. I understand that Jim Morrison was supposed to be a topic tonight, but I...
0: Yeah, it was, the first 2 hours.
6: Okay, I must have missed it, but... thought I'd mention that people might want to visit his grave in Paris, France. It's kind of noteworthy. I saw it in 1987 before the bust of him was stolen in 1988 and recovered last year.
0: Who took it?
6: They found it in a Paris policeman's home in 2025.
0: Oh, really?
6: Yeah. It was pretty interesting. At the time in 1987, the place was, as usual, kind of, a wreck, his gravesite.
0: Were you a Doors fan?
6: Oh, yeah. I was big Doors fan. I still am. Anyhow, I noticed that his bust was kind of loose on his above his grave, and I kind of set it straight, and I noticed that there's nothing holding it down. And I guess that's why it was stolen.
0: They just picked it up and took it off. That's something.
6: Yeah, but they got it back eventually last year. But just thought I'd call in and mention that.
0: It's a good little tidbit. Thanks, Tim. Next up, let's go to Dave in Colorado. Welcome to the show. David, go ahead.
7: Thank you, George. I did make it on the second try here tonight. I wanted to, I forgot to mention my main point the first time I called about Jim Morrison. I knew a guy named Grant Jacobs in San Francisco who had Jim Morrison's last writings. And the last thing Jim Morrison ever wrote before he died was on a jet airliner looking down on the world, and he was lamenting how money has control of everything below.
0: Well, he's right about that. Money does talk, my friend. Richard in Kansas City's with us, Missouri side. Hey, Rich, go ahead. You're losing your football team, right?
8: Yeah. Yes. Hello, George. Just to share with you that my wife that lived in Denver, she died just recently.
0: I'm sorry to hear that.
8: And tearing me to pieces. And when I was in a hospital here for a month in Kansas City, she was in a hospital in Denver, and then she had stomach cancer and then pneumonia, and it just it tearing me all apart to pieces, you know, let of my life, and I don't know what to do, and it just hurts.
0: How old was she, Rich?
8: Let's see, 52. August 30th, 52 is when she was born.
0: Did you have any children together?
8: No, we did not. She had endometriosis, and then she had left me for a while, and then she reconnected with me and wanted to get back with me after she got better, and so we could live together the rest of our lives. And then now she died, and I'm praying some kind of miracles happen that God can maybe raise her from the dead. It's something to happen.
0: She'll always be with you, Richard.
8: Yes.
0: You okay? Yes. You holding up okay?
8: No. Just falling apart in pieces, and I don't have anyone to talk to and no support. And we both listened to Coast to Coast for decades.
0: Well, you always have us to call anytime you want, Richard.
8: Okay.
0: Okay?
8: Yes, sir.
0: All right. Stay strong, friend. Yeah, that's got to be rough. God love him. Wow. Let's go to Paul in Kansas City, Kansas side now. Let's go. Hey, Paul.
9: From time to time, you talk about manifestation and intention on a group
0: right.
9: effort. I would really like to see the entire American population, citizens, step outside their door at 12:15 today. It's Sing America.
0: Huh. That would be magical, would it not?
9: Pardon?
0: If they can't sing, they can hum it.
9: Well, or they can play Ray Charles, who puts out the best America that's ever been sung.
0: God, he was a great talent, wasn't he?
9: He was. Can you imagine stepping outside and hearing your neighbor down the street singing along with you?
0: That's almost like opening up your door saying, I'm as mad as H and I don't want to take it anymore.
9: There we go. Thank you, George.
0: All right, great idea. Ray Charles was born blind, I think, and just developed his career. God, I would have liked to have interviewed him. That would have been something. Next up, let's go to Mike in Cocoa, Florida, first-time caller. Hey, Michael, go ahead.
10: Hey, George. You're a good man, George, taking that moment with Richard. Isn't it strange, George?
0: Yeah, it is.
10: At what point did you realize in your life all your heroes were dead and gone? Because you bring up Whitney Houston, that's strange, you know? I was an extra on The Bodyguard. I stood right next to her.
0: Were you really? That was a great movie. Great movie.
10: Yeah, yeah. Strange, the people you run into in life. And from her and from to Jim Morrison to to how many, you know, at what point do you realize, hey, all my heroes are dead and gone. I have to come up with my own. I have to come up with my own. I have to be my own hero.
0: That's what was Kevin Costner like? Did you like him?
10: He was a great guy, actually, because he had been an extra. And I didn't mind being called extra, but he was like, dude, you're not an extra. You're atmosphere. You're an artist. You're a background artist. You know, there are no small parts. And I'm like, right on, dude. Good
0: I
10: for
0: love
10: you.
0: That. Can we, are you in? Are you in the movie? Could we see you there?
10: Yeah, you know, I floated around in that kind of thing. So there were a lot of like people would call me from high school, like, "Dude, I saw you." Like, I'd say, "How did you see me?" "No, dude, you can see you walking through," you know, and stuff like that. And because I was paying attention, they would always kind of say, "Hey, who were you? Like, come over here," and you know. Then I'd gone to film school, and I have to tell you, you learn more about making a film just from being an extra on a set. I can tell you, anybody out there listening, you want to learn how to make a film, go be an extra. There was Brad Pitt, there was Tom Cruise, there was Kevin Costner. I looked at the database in the extra service. They were all there. They all did it for a couple few years. And Kevin Costner told me 7 years he was in it. And you just learn. You just learn the craft, how you learn, like, you learn to be calm on the set. And you learn all these things. And other people that come in, they're all, you know, it just becomes natural.
0: Well, Whitney was electrifying, wasn't she?
10: She was dynamic. She was one of those people who, kind of like Cindy Crawford. Like I did a film with Richard Gere, and Cindy Crawford walks in, and she's like, oh, my God. Because she's like, you think, you know, yeah, people don't really look as good in person. You're like, oh, my God. You know, that and I'd say Pamela Anderson. Pamela Anderson had the biggest eyes I'd ever seen.
0: We had Pamela in the set years ago. She came in the studio.
10: Yeah. She was really, really nice, really down to earth.
0: And Richard Gere really was a great guy, isn't he?
10: You know, it's funny because he was, it was a film with Mike Figgis. And so, you know, a lot of musicians on the set and stuff. And in like college, I had this girlfriend and she had this poster of Richard Gere on her wall. And all the time I used to look at it, and I was like, who's this fantastic guy that she thinks so wonderful? And then I'm standing next to him. He would talk to back and forth. He's just a regular guy. He's like, hey, do you have a and he told me about when he wanted to be a singer. And he just wasn't getting it together. And everybody was like, you should try to be an actor. You know, and I was a writer at the time. That's why they were keeping me around. But, he was just a really great guy. You know, it's just like, it's funny. Like I said, it's really funny. Like when you realize at some point, all these people, you know, like you great rock stars, you great people, you outlive them.
0: They're just people.
10: Yeah. Well, they are. It's just a job. You do realize it's just a job. It is just a job. You know? Yeah. So I have to tell you, I'm a Nostradamus guy, and I can answer any Nostradamus question you ever want to ask. Anytime you want to, for like your birthday. I know your birthday's coming up.
0: I had it in June.
10: Last year.
0: It was June 4th.
10: Oh, I'm sorry. I missed it. Sorry. But, yeah, any question you want to ask. I've been really, really in kind of a rabbit hole because I'm just about to put something out. But I do a podcast, and so it's kind of a running ebook more than anything. Because
0: how do people hear you? How do they find you?
10: It's called Understand Nostradamus. It's on, you know, Spotify, Apple, you know, wherever you get yours.
0: All right, good for you. We're going to come back and chat with a special Linda Godfrey update on Coast to Coast AM.
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13: Mostly clear skies and pleasant for the rest of this evening. Highs today in the low 80s, the southeast wind of 5 to 10. Tonight, clear skies and quiet, low 61 with light southeasterly winds. On Tuesday, mostly sunny to partly cloudy skies, high 86, the southwest wind of 5 to 10. For Tuesday night, mostly cloudy with a chance of rain and thunder, low 66. Wednesday, mostly cloudy with a decent chance of showers and storms. High temperature around 84 degrees. Sunday, mostly sunny and a bit warmer. High up to 87 degrees. Monday, mostly sunny, high 88. I'm 9 Stormtrack, meteorologist Jackson Garlock at AM 550. 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

0: Special tribute tonight to cryptozoologist Linda Godfrey, who passed away 4 years ago. I had a chance to talk with her about monsters and beasts, and she believes in them.
1: Welcome back, Linda Godfrey.
2: Thanks so much for having me. It's great to be back.
1: How have you been?
2: Very well, thank you. A little busy. This book took me a good 3 years, including all the publisher's time, you know, that they need to work their magic upon it. So it's feeling really good to have it out there. The actual release date is tomorrow. Actually, it's today, now that I think about it. Yeah, so it's
1: perfect timing.
2: Exactly.
1: Hey, before we get into it, The Beast of Bray Road, give everybody a little highlight about that, because that was one of our first times we had you on, and what a great story.
2: Well, thank you. Yeah, that's what really catapulted me, although it was a slow catapult at first, it took a while, into this rendezvous with cryptozoology that I've had my 27 years, I think it's been. So it was 91, 92 when I had a job at the local newspaper, and they offered me the job of reporter. I was doing cartoons for them and artwork. And my very first week into the job, somebody said, "Hey, did you hear that people out on Bray Road, which is a 3 to 4 mile long stretch just east of Elkhorn, Wisconsin, did you hear that out there they're saying there's something like a werewolf?" And I laughed. I thought, what joke is this? They're trying to get the new reporter, ha ha. And as I asked around town, I found out, no, there really were people who were saying there was a werewolf on Bray Road. And I happened to drop in on the county animal control officer about another interesting thing, which was that we were having mutilated dogs found.
1: Jeez.
2: And some other strange things like that. And I said, have you heard about this thing people saying they saw out on Bray Road that looks like a werewolf? And he said, oh, you mean this? And he opened up his file drawer and pulled out a manila folder marked werewolf, which...
1: top of this one, wasn't he?
2: Yeah, he really was. People have been calling him and saying, I saw this thing. I don't know what it is, but if there were such a thing as werewolves, that's what I saw. It was standing, you know, it was between 5 and 7 feet tall, covered with dark, shaggy hair, pointy ears on top of the head, a long muzzle, and walking on its tiptoes is the way they usually describe people. Excuse me, the way that people usually describe these things walking. And they say its legs were bent backwards, which means they're looking at the dog's hock, which would be our heel, and it's carried up off the ground because they do walk on their toe pads. And when I went to visit the people who were saying this, I was very impressed. I hadn't expected much, but as it turned out, they were a very diverse bunch, women, children, older, younger, blue-collar, white-collar, several farmers, one man with a very high clearance from an area major air station. And I thought, they don't seem like they're lying. And furthermore, I thought, why would anyone who was just doing a hoax or trying to have some fun leave all their contact information with the authorities? Because, you know, of course, if anything happened or they were charged with fraud or anything, mm-hmm. they would know right where to go find them. People just don't usually do that. So we thought it would just be a short local story. I was thinking, you know, like local folklore or a campfire. And lo and behold, once the story ran with these witness descriptions, it went, well, we can't say that it went viral back then because the Internet was not what it is now. It went national, was I think how we put it. People were just very excited about it. They began writing me longhand and typed letters that they had to look up the address to the newspaper and send me, and saying, I have seen this myself, or my grandmother has seen it, or somebody. It's not a joke. And 10 years later, after that never stopped happening, where any time that I was on a show of any kind, radio or TV, I would hear from people, and they would tell me their stories, and I felt obligated to keep the lore, as I thought of it, because no one else seemed to be interested. And I decided to write a book, thinking that would just stop, you know, all the speculation about it. People would know what it was, and it, in turn, just fueled more. And so here,
1: right.
2: I've been about, I think this is book 18, on just strange people, places, and things. And every time I write more about these creatures, I hear more...
1: More stories pop up, don't they?
2: Exactly. People are just eager to let me know that it's happened to them too, or they want an explanation. And so here I sit, you know, with another book.
1: Are you convinced, Linda, with all these stories that, one, people are seeing something? Can we all agree on that?
2: Oh, I think so. I do not claim to know precisely what it is, but it's a thing, as they say today. It's a thing, we might say more specifically, it's some type of phenomenon. It's not any sort of collusion. It's not. There's no such thing as mass hallucination. It's something that is happening to people in all walks of life, usually unexpectedly. Usually the people who are actively looking for it are not the ones who normally see it. It's when your guard is down, when you're not thinking of it, when you have no idea what it is, those are the people who seem to come upon it and have the sightings and encounters.
1: And the subtitle of your new book, I Know What I Saw, Modern Day Encounters with Monsters of New Urban Legend and Ancient Lore. The ancient lore really excites me because something happened to the people of ancient indigenous tribes, Native Americans, wherever they may have been. These people saw creatures too, didn't they?
2: They did, and we know that from their art and... from some of the literate ones, the stories that they've engraved, I think back to the Sumerians, and they have this one creature named, it was one of their gods, I believe, named Pazuzu. He was kind of a very difficult character, some people believe. And Pazuzu was sort of a humanoid bird form, and very much like some of the Thunderbird depictions of the Native Americans and others. And why we now, one of the most recent flaps of any type of unknown creature has been this dozens and dozens and dozens of sightings of something that looks like a giant bird bat with sort of a humanoid center. And they've been mostly over the Chicago area, surprisingly enough. And people are comparing it to the Mothman, but we've just had that same issue, same description back in Sumerian times, and then you go to the Egyptians, and they're also having all of the humanoid creatures that we refer to as monsters, things with dog heads or dog bodies, the ibis, a type of a bird man. They all have this idea that somehow there are parts of animals, parts of men that can go together and create these unusual creatures.
1: A lot of people have thought that some of these creatures could be dimensional. I've ruled that out, Linda. How about you?
2: You mean coming from another dimension? Or
1: yeah, that they're coming through portals and things like that.
2: Well, I would not say that I've ruled it out, but... maybe there's just a better way of putting it, that they're not... I don't believe that they're extraterrestrials from another planet myself. That just doesn't seem to have enough evidence. But there's a way of describing it that many of my Native American friends I've talked to in different tribes, they're not all exactly the same, of course. They have each has their own unique culture, but most of the time it goes something like they believe that particularly the upright canines and the Bigfoot and these big spirit birds, and now lately I've been hearing from them the black panther-like creatures also. They say these are originally spirit beings and that they can come to this

0: incidents where people have somehow emptied a clip of ammunition into one, or hit it with a car or whatever, where nothing happens to the creature. They kind of, you know, redouble and then straighten themselves off and hurry off into the woods. It's not like you would expect, though, with a normal earth creature. If it's like I'm thinking of a bear, you know, especially a grizzly bear or a big cougar. If they want to see you as prey and they see you as any sort of a menace to their territory or their offspring, they'll come after you. You know, we have that happen all the time. Not super frequently, but every year you hear bear reports or whatever. These other things don't do that. In 27 years, I've only had one person tell me that they actually had bodily harm or physical hurt from it. This was a man who was on a hiking path in a national forest up in Quebec. He was just out for a lark. He didn't have a gun or anything like that with him, and he ran almost literally face to face with an upright wolf-like creature.
1: And it didn't. In this case, this thing what attacked him or defended? What happened?
0: Well, they came face to face, and he said he's just in shock, and his instinct is to just kind of move forward to the right. And unfortunately, he said it was kind of like it felt sort of like in a supermarket where you're coming down the market with your cart, and somebody else is coming. You kind of go. Neither one knows which way to turn. And he said it seemed to be like trying to rush past him, and he sort of jumped a little bit the wrong way, and it ended up grazing him with its mouth had been open, you know, and its fangs were showing, and it grazed him with its fangs, kind of tore his shirt and left a gash in his side. He sent me a photograph of the healed up.
1: But it could have chomped down on him if it wanted to, I bet.
0: He said, you know, if it had wanted to get me, it would have just taken
1: it would
0: me
1: have
0: right
1: torn
0: there.
1: Him apart, yeah.
0: Yeah, and instead it just, you know, ran for the hills. And that's almost always what happens whenever anybody gets close to one of these things. They act like they want to pursue it. They act like they want it. They'll say, I thought I was lunch, you know, but then it doesn't happen. It just runs off.
1: What do you think these creatures are, Linda?
0: Well, they seem to be creatures that can span different energy levels, you know, and it gets into some kind of...
1: And years. They must be breeding because right. What they saw during the ancient days can't be the same creature we're seeing today. It's got to be the offspring of them.
0: Oh, exactly. Yeah, there's new procreation of one type or another going on here. It's not like there's been just, you know, one creature, one of each type of creature since way back in ancient days. There are definitely many reports where people will say there was one with a smaller one, you know, that I thought was probably an offspring of some type. I had one very credible report from a man who saw, this was in the land between the lakes, between Kentucky and Tennessee, where he saw what he took for a female upright canine with three smaller ones about the same size, all walking on their hind legs, all crossing the road in front of him as he was leaving his campground. So they seem to procreate when they're here. And some of my Native American friends think that perhaps is their main reason, and it's almost as if they want to mimic a powerful animal in order to go about their business, whatever that is.
1: Though you don't think they're extraterrestrial per se, might they have been dumped here years ago from extraterrestrials?
0: I would say, you know, knowing what we know about extraterrestrials and the way that the UFOs seem to interact with humans and with other things, with animals too. And since there have been sightings where it appears that some sort of large unknown creature has just debarked from one of these UFOs,

For Dan Galante, Donna Walker, Tom Danheiser, Sue Trikas, Lex Lonehood, Sean Latasur, Alec Fernandez, Tim Banal, George Knapp, Richard Serrett, and Lisa Garr, I'm George Norrie. Somewhere out there on Coast to Coast AM, we'll see you on our next edition. Until then, be safe, everyone.

0: Born on America's darkest day, September 11th, 01, the Tunnel to Towers Foundation, they have been helping American heroes ever since. Heroes like U.S. Army Sergeant William Bernard McKenna, exposed to burn pits. McKenna later died from T-cell lymphoma, leaving his wife, Dina, and two daughters. Tunnel to Towers honored Sergeant McKenna. They paid off the family's mortgage in honor of all of his sacrifice. Donate $11 a month. 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
5: The end for Team USA. I'm Ted Lindner, Fox News. The United States run of the FIFA World Cup is over. Fox's Tony Genualdo with the recap for us.
6: The United States has been eliminated from the FIFA World Cup, falling to Belgium 4-1 on Monday in the round of 16. Belgium struck first in this game, but Mark Tillman for the second straight game scored on a free kick as the U.S. tied things up at 1. But 2 minutes later, Belgium took the lead right back.
7: Trossard to the byline, gets across, into Ketelaar's rising up, and Belgium retake the lead. Moments later, Charles de Ketelaar climbs the ladder, his second goal, and the U.S. right back where they were.
6: Courtesy of Fox, Charles de Ketelaar with the goal. They would tack on two more in the second half as Belgium advances to the quarterfinals to face Spain. Tony Genualdo, Fox News.
5: The British military says a tanker traveling off the coast of Oman in the Strait of Hormuz caught on fire after being struck by a projectile. The UK Maritime Trade Operations Center is saying the tanker had been hit near Lima, Oman in the Strait. It said the projectile hit the port side of the vessel while trying to travel south of the strait towards the Gulf of Oman. It said there was no environmental impact from the strike. Authorities continue to investigate. Iranian state media saying that the country's Revolutionary Guard attacked the Qatari ship after it ignored repeated warnings to turn back while transiting the strait. The political death watch is on for Maine U.S. Senate candidate Graham Plattner following yet another allegation from an ex-girlfriend that he raped her. The charge is so severe, Plattner has taken a break from his campaign to reevaluate his political future, hoping to nudge him out of fellow Democrats, including Senate Minority Leader Chuck Schumer and California Congressman Ro Khanna, who pulled his endorsement. Meanwhile, Plattner, who's faced similar other sexual impropriety allegations, denying the woman's account that he broke into her home in 2021 and forced her to have sex. America's listening to Fox News.
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5: President Trump will be in Turkey's capital of Ankara today to meet NATO allies who've angered him time and again. Fox's Jonathan Savage is at the summit.
12: From defense spending to Greenland to not joining the war on Iran, the last year has seen plenty of sources of dispute between President Trump and the NATO alliance.
13: I just want loyalty. You know, we're so loyal to them.
12: Speaking last month in the Oval Office, security is incredibly tight here in Ankara, and security is the watchword of this NATO summit. NATO allies are promising to take on more of the burden of defending Europe. Secretary General Mark Rutte promises that is happening.
14: We are stronger together in NATO with partners to ensure the freedom and security we all hold dear.
12: In Ankara, Turkey, Jonathan Savage, Fox News.
5: ICE has lodged a detainer for 33-year-old Michael Bond, the Haitian national accused of killing a Pennsylvania state trooper July 1st. Bond had been granted humanitarian parole in 2024, but remained in the U.S. illegally after his parole was terminated in 2025. White House border czar Tom Homan promising to turn up the heat on immigration enforcement following a recent Supreme Court ruling that affirmed the administration's authority to terminate temporary protected status designations.
15: We got a lot of work to do. We got more resources to do it. We got more agents to do it. So you're going to see these arrest numbers climb because we got to arrest these people.
5: Pennsylvania authorities are holding Bond on $700,000 bail as he faces charges including homicide by vehicle. And the United States expressing concern after China test launches a nuclear-capable but unarmed ballistic missile in the South Pacific. The missile test fired from a Chinese submarine. It was China's first South Pacific missile test in 2 years. China saying the launch was part of its routine annual military training. China last conducted a missile test in the Pacific 2 years ago, firing an intercontinental ballistic missile with a dummy warhead, the first since 1980. I'm Ted Lindner. This is Fox News.
16: Clear skies and quiet outside tonight after a beautiful start to our work week. Low temperature down to 61 with a light southeasterly wind. On Tuesday, mostly sunny to partly cloudy. Another beautiful summer-like day outside. High 86 degrees with a southwest wind of 5 to 10. For Tuesday night, mostly cloudy. We're tracking a couple of showers and thunderstorms pushing in after midnight. Low 66. Wednesday, mostly cloudy with a decent chance of showers and storms. High 84. Thursday, partly cloudy with a chance of thunder showers. High 79. Friday, mostly sunny and seasonal. Great end to the work week. High near 80. On Saturday, mostly sunny and pleasant. High 84. Sunday, mostly sunny, a bit warmer. High up to 87. 88 on Monday. I'm 9 Storm Track meteorologist Jackson Garlock on AM 550, FM 99.9, WSAU.

0: from the City of Angels near the Pacific Ocean. Good morning, good evening, wherever you may be across the nation, around the world. I'm George Norrie. This is Coast to Coast AM. Later tonight, astrology and the way we live. Here's what's happening. The mayor of Raleigh, North Carolina, is weighing whether to impose a curfew for minors there following a series of shootings and chaotic events over the Independence Day weekend, in which several fights broke out and nine people were shot amid a series of teen takeovers across the country. It's been going on all over the place. Parents, watch your kids, please. Iran continued its day-long funeral for slain Supreme Leader Ayatollah Ali Khamenei as massive crowds flooded Tehran and mourners vowed revenge against the U.S. and Israel. U.S.-Iranian talks remained delayed during the funeral ceremonies, with officials reportedly eyeing Islamabad, Pakistan, as a possible venue for the next round of negotiations, if they ever happen. Here's Tom Danheiser with more.
1: Well, George, processions are drawing massive crowds across Iran and Iraq for the Ayatollah, as the newly transitioned leadership and high-ranking officials are managing infrastructures while public mourning continues. The fragile U.S.-Iran ceasefire is facing severe strain as two oil tankers were recently struck by projectiles in the Strait of Hormuz, with U.S. officials blaming the Iranian military. The tankers were targeted and caught fire after bypassing Iranian-mandated transit routes in favor of U.S.-backed courses. Iran insists all regional vessel traffic must coordinate directly with its military, challenging ongoing freedom of navigation efforts, with the latest events threatening the previously brokered understanding regarding the waterway. Meanwhile, according to the country's health ministry, Israeli airstrikes in Lebanon have killed one person just a day after the two countries signed a deal aimed at paving the way to lasting peace. Lebanon's state news agency said an Israeli drone hit the southern town of Nabatia al-Fokwa and later reported further strikes in the area, with at least two more people wounded. And oil prices are hovering near four-month lows, with Brent crude trading around $72.31 a barrel and West Texas Intermediate near $68.80 a barrel. George?
0: Thank you, Thomas. And in a moment, Dr. Jerome Corsi joins us to talk about the Iranian situation and some other issues. Microsoft said it is immediately eliminating 4,800 jobs, representing 2.1% of its workforce, in the software giant's latest effort to cut costs in an era of artificial intelligence. Its Xbox division will lose about one-fifth of its staff, including 1,600 jobs and additional cuts in the coming months. Meanwhile, Sony just announced that they will stop manufacturing game discs, angering the gaming community around the world and triggering renewed debate about owning physical media for games, movies, and music. Depending on digital deliveries and streaming services with ever-rising prices, let's check in with our expert, Lauren Weinstein, to classify this mess. And what a mess it is, Lauren.
2: Yeah, Sony has triggered quite a backlash and brought a spotlight onto an issue that goes far beyond gaming and actually impacts most of us often every day. Sony decided they no longer manufacture PlayStation games on discs for games released from January 2028 onward. After that, they'd only be available as digital downloads. In fact, they said that they've already started repurposing their disc factory in Austria for this change. And man, did the gaming community backlash hit immediately. Angry users, petitions, all kinds of negative reactions. But right now, it doesn't seem like Sony is going to budge on this. And the reason this matters to so many people is that with physical media, you know it can't just become unavailable someday at the whim of a media company. Discs can be carried over to someone else's house to be played or can be traded or often bought used. But when you don't have the physical media, all you usually have is effectively a license. You don't actually own anything. And this kind of dilemma also applies to music and videos like movies or TV shows. While you can still often get CD or DVD or Blu-ray discs for much content, most of the big media firms would likely love to kill this off. They want you to access everything via non-physical methods that they can control. That means everything from arbitrarily cutting off access, increasing prices, including ads and previously ad-free content, or more ads when ads were already present, and so on. This is a real-world situation that many users have already experienced when they lost access to streaming video content that they had previously purchased. You've probably seen on video sites how for some content you're offered a choice between renting it and, in theory, owning it, with owning, of course, being more expensive. But what do these terms mean in the real streaming world? Well, Renting usually means you watch the video once or perhaps some set number of times during a specific time period. Owning typically means unlimited views without time restrictions, but that usually is only the case so long as the content provider makes that particular content available at all and doesn't one day remove various content from the available library, perhaps saying that they no longer have a license to make it available. In most cases, this means that even though you thought you purchased that content, you will no longer have the ability to view it. On the other hand, if you had purchased that same film or other content on a physical medium like a disc, you would typically have a perpetual ability to enjoy it, at least as long as the physical media is in playable condition. The underlying concepts in this battle between physical media versus digital downloads and streaming are twofold. Obviously, not manufacturing and providing physical media simplifies distribution for the media company and will generally be viewed as more high-tech. But a big part of this decision-making by these firms is simple greed. They want to control every aspect of the content and, to the greatest extent possible, limit your flexibility in accessing it. They've largely wanted to stamp out the used market for content ever since the invention of the phonograph, all the way through to video cassettes, CDs, DVDs, and Blu-ray discs. Now they have the technological means to accomplish their long-sought goal by eliminating physical media entirely. We can see something similar happening in the software industry. Software that used to be a one-time purchase, whether on physical media or via one-time download, is now frequently marketed only on a subscription basis, where you have to keep paying for continued access to the software that you're depending on. Various of Adobe's current software policies are an example of this behavior. However, recent surveys suggest that some content consumers have been paying attention to this situation. While physical media for most content now makes up a small percentage compared with digital delivery and streaming, there are signs that when a choice is available, the preference for physical media and one-time purchases has been gradually increasing as more and more people are feeling gouged by the content and streaming firms. Making your thoughts known about this to these firms through your decisions about how you spend your money for content, like perhaps considering choosing physical media when you can, definitely seems like an idea worth considering. How much impact this would actually have in the long run is very much an open question. But if consumers passively accept higher prices, more ads, and ever less flexibility in terms of how they can actually use these kinds of content, we can be pretty sure that the media and streaming firms will continue their process of squeezing us all as much as the market will bear. Perhaps something to think about the next time you want to watch a movie before clicking that mouse.
0: Good idea. Thanks, Lauren. Cuba's power grid failed again today, leaving the entire island without electricity following days of protests over the long blackouts amid the island's very hot summer. Shortly after noon, the state utilities company Electric Union of Cuba announced a total disconnection of the national electric power system and said it was investigating the cause. Here's Seth Shostak from the SETI Institute talking about what's going on in the universe. Seth, what do you got for us?
3: Well, George, I was reading an essay by Roger Rosenblatt this morning. He's a columnist for the New York Times. His column today wasn't about politics or the current state of the country. It was about mortality, more specifically, his own mortality. Well, that got me thinking, not so much about personal mortality, which is, of course, a depressing subject, but rather the mortality of the universe. I mean, while I don't think many people worry about this as they drive to work or whatever, it should be nevertheless obvious that the universe isn't going to hang around forever, at least not as we know it. So why not? Well, all stars eventually die. They run out of fuel and stop blasting light out into space. I think I've run out of fuel myself. That's not a good situation if you're a plant, for example, if you want to work on your suntan. But relatively small stars, and the sun is a relatively small star, go fairly quietly into that long, dark night. They swell up and then slowly cool off. Well, they don't just swell up a little bit. As it ages, the sun will get so big that it will swallow the Earth. Not a good day. Anything we can do about this? Well, somehow avoiding that our planet becomes the sun's lunch might be accomplished by just moving the Earth somewhere to another star system, for example. That isn't really possible now, but eventually our descendants will have to face this situation. As Russian rocket scientist Konstantin Tsov, I can't pronounce his name, Tchaikovsky.
0: Just say the Russian, Seth.
3: Yeah, I'll try that, but, you know, I can't pronounce Russian any better than I can English. He said once, we can't stay in the terrestrial cradle forever. So this is what he was talking about. And by the way, it's not just stars that die. Also pulsars and black holes and, well, everything dies eventually in the cosmos. But don't get too worked up about this, George. It's only really a problem for our great-great-great-great-great whole bunch more greats and their grandkids. And some recent research suggests that our demise may be not quite so certain. Sure, as it gets older, the sun will eventually swell up, kind of like some of my friends, but it's not certain that it will get so bloated that it engulfs our planet. So you see, George, there's actually some good news out there, too.
0: All right. Thank you, Seth. We'll talk to you next week. The situation with Iran, what's going on with it these days? Let's check in a moment with Dr. Jerome Corsi on Coast to Coast AM. 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

0: And welcome back to Coast, George Norrie with you. Dr. Jerome Corsi back with us, received his PhD from Harvard University's Department of Government back in 1972. From 72 to 82, he worked as a university professor. Jerry published articles in scientific journals, received national attention with a security clearance to work with the U.S. State Department on terrorism. His website, CorsiNation.com, is linked up at CoastToCoastAM.com. And he's got a number of books out, including The Final Analysis. Jerry, welcome back, my friend. How are you?
1: I'm great, George. It's great to be back with you. Thank you.
0: This planet seems to be topsy-turvy. Do you feel it?
1: Yes. Everything seems in turmoil. It constantly changing situations, always danger. It's an exciting time to live, George. There's lots happening.
0: Seems to be a lot of hate out there, too, Jerry. I mean, these kids over the weekend went crazy across the country, blocking streets and getting arrested. Where are the parents?
1: Well, that's a good question, George. The parents need to step up and be in control. We can't have teen crowds out destroying cities, killing people. Eventually, we'll have to have police or National Guard control of cities. And that's not a good direction to go. But the teen violence cannot be tolerated for long.
0: I don't know. Maybe I was raised differently, but I never wanted to disappoint my parents, Jerry. I didn't want to get into trouble with the law. I didn't want anything stupid to happen. I just wanted to be a success, and I wanted them to be proud of me. Why can't kids think that way?
1: Well, it's a different era. I think parents don't have the same control over their children. And when we grew up, certainly when I grew up, it was very important to be respectful that your parents were in control. You were accountable to your parents. And I think today parents are just not taking the responsibility and control over their children that need to be taken. It takes a mature adult to raise a child all the way to adulthood. And today there's just too many opportunities for kids to join each other in this random violence that has no consequences, evidently, with law enforcement.
0: Lots to talk with you about tonight. We'll take calls next hour with Dr. Jerome Corsi. What's your take on the situation with Iran?
1: Well, the Iranian war is right now a bit of a standstill. I think that President Trump is facing the midterm elections already, and there's a need to reduce the price of gasoline. So the war was conveniently halted, at least for a while. It could be resumed, of course, after the midterms. But President Trump wants to appear to be a peace giver, wants to settle the conflict. We really devastated Iran, but Iran, this Revolutionary Guard and the forces within Iran that are revolutionary, are not about to give up.
0: If Iran continues to want to enrich uranium, that's a deal breaker, isn't it?
1: Yes, that's kind of the final red line. I think President Trump has made it clear that finally, a president is going to say Iran will not have a nuclear weapon, and that means not enriching uranium. And that, to the Iranians, would be the final straw, having said for decades, death to Israel, death to the United States. Iran's not about to give up the right to enrich uranium easily, and I think that's really the final issue in the contest.
0: Microsoft announcing more layoffs, unemployment numbers declining a little bit. What's your take on the economy, Jerry?
1: Well, the economy's in really kind of a very tender state. I mean, there's a lot of people who have dropped out of the labor force, over 100 million people with no jobs and not looking for work. And our welfare state has grown to an alarming amount of money. We are now $39 trillion in deficit. The national debt is $39 trillion, and that's unsustainable long term. The situation can't continue this way for long. We'll be bankrupt. And the economy is moving again in a direction of reducing employees with AI coming on. Microsoft is reflecting this trend, and I think we're in for a real battle in terms of what skills are needed to have meaningful employment. So at the moment, there's a lot of people depending on the government, a lot more than should be, and employment is very difficult to get in terms of a sustainable income.
0: Hollywood is starting to talk about doing films and movies with artificial intelligence actors and actresses, all made up.
1: Well, it certainly can be done. I think it would be very convincing. The problem is that's not good news for actors and actors. And the problem is Hollywood itself is in trouble when movies like The Supergirl are not doing particularly well. And the movies that could have artificial characters in them would be cheaper to produce. So I think it's right now in transition again.
0: Talked to a friend of mine who's a little concerned over his son, who's what you would call a Gen Zer, adults under 35, who's still living at home with them. Now, he's not going to kick his son out, but he's concerned about it.
1: Well, there's an increasing percentage of the Gen Zers who have gone to universities and have expensive tuition debt that they have got to pay off. They're living at home with their parents. Their education did not prepare them to get a meaningful employment. And they're really quite scared as to what their future is. It's an alarming percentage. One out of every three Gen Zers are still living with their parents. Some are contributing to the cost of living there. But again, this is not a stable situation long term for the next generations to be independent financially.
0: How would you grade President Trump's term?
1: Well, I grade it very high. He's faced a lot of crises. He's maintained a very positive attitude. I mean, there have been so many attempts to get rid of President Trump, from all the indictments he had between the two presidencies, assassination attempts. And you watch him in the Oval Office every day, and he's very positive. I mean, I was in Washington for the 250th birthday celebration, and Donald Trump put on a show even though it was raining. He postponed the speech until about 11 o'clock. I didn't get back to the hotel until about 2 a.m. that morning, but it was a great show, and it was one that I'm pleased I didn't have to miss.
0: How do you see the next presidential election? Who's running?
1: Well, I think it's J.D. Vance is going to be most likely the candidate. He's certainly the one that President Trump is promoting. On the Democratic side, it's very hard to tell. I think Kamala Harris is still leading in some of the polls, and the Democrats right now are in real disarray with this movement from the Democratic Socialist America, which is really a communist movement, becoming much more prominent and, in fact, seeming to take control of the Democratic Party. That's a real problem for traditional Democrats.
0: What about Gavin Newsom for the possibility of the Democratic run?
1: Well, Gavin Newsom may be indicted before that occurs. Evidently, there's been a lot of surveillance going on with Gavin Newsom. There are issues with taxes and other issues. I'm not sure Gavin Newsom's going to emerge unscathed by the time it becomes really serious as to who the presidential candidates are going to be.
0: Jerry, do you find people to be happy these days overall?
1: I think people are nervous these days. I think there's a lot of uncertainty in terms of the economy, the international situation. I think in some ways we are both better off in many ways than we've ever been, at the same time more concerned about the future than we've ever been.
0: Jerry, we're going to take a short break and come back and talk more. I want to get your take on Vladimir Putin of Russia and see what you think he's still up to with Ukraine and much more. And we'll take calls next hour with Jerry Corsi right here on Coast to Coast AM.
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7: Clear skies and quiet outside tonight after a beautiful start to our work week. Low temperature down to 61 with a light southeasterly wind. On Tuesday, mostly sunny to partly cloudy, another beautiful summer-like day outside. High 86 degrees with a southwest wind of 5 to 10. For Tuesday night, mostly cloudy, we're tracking a couple of showers and thunderstorms pushing in after midnight. Low 66. Wednesday, mostly cloudy with a decent chance of showers and storms. High 84. Thursday, partly cloudy with a chance of thunder showers. High 79. Friday, mostly sunny and seasonal. Great end to the work week. High near 80. On Saturday, mostly sunny and pleasant. High 84. Sunday, mostly sunny, a bit warmer. High up to 87. 88 on Monday. I'm 9 Stormtrack meteorologist Jackson Garlock on AM 550, FM 99.9, WSAU.

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1: We'll take your calls next hour with Dr. Jerome Corsi as we talk about world events and events that are affecting all of us at home. 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The Paranormal Podcast Network keeps cruising along. 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
2: 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All the shows pop right up. It's a lot of listening, a lot of free listening. 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

0: And welcome back to Coast, George Norrie with Dr. Jerome Corsi. Jerry, some people believe that the full-scale invasion of Russia into Ukraine started in 2014. Others say it started 4.5 years ago. What do you think?
1: Well, it goes back quite a ways, George, because this whole issue of Ukraine has been in contest with Russia going back to World War II. And certainly Putin's invasion has been extremely costly for Russia. But I think it's hard for Putin to finally win this war. He's gaining in the Donbas, which is the area that's approaching into Kiev. Russia has now started launching ballistic missile strikes into Kiev. They blew up a drone factory over the weekend, caused massive explosions. And I don't think Ukraine is winning, although Ukraine will hang on as long as the Europeans continue to fund it. And the war is going to continue. It's a really slug-out war with a lot of people being killed every day. And it doesn't have an easy end to it. I don't see immediately that the war is going to stop.
0: What is Putin's motivation?
1: Well, the Ukraine has always been a divided country. The eastern part of Ukraine is Russian-speaking and allied historically with the Soviet Union, part of the Soviet Union and the Russian Federation. The western part of Russia was allied with Nazi Germany and still is in many ways neo-Nazi. So Ukraine is a divided country, and these two sections don't really agree with each other. Most people don't understand that the Zelensky government, prior to the war starting, was sending neo-Nazi brigades into the part of Eastern Europe that's controlled by Russia, Russian-speaking, to try to suppress movements that wanted to be independent. So this conflict has been going on for decades and is hard to resolve given the division within the people themselves of Ukraine.
0: Listen to these statistics, Jerry. 150,000 Ukrainian soldiers dead since the conflict started, 16,000 civilians, 500,000 Russian soldiers. When's it going to stop?
1: It doesn't have an immediate end to it. I think that ultimately Russia will take Kiev, and that will be the end game. And it's just going to drag on. It's like a meat grinder, this war. And it's now gone very technological. The drones have taken over a lot of the battlefield. The war is being fought largely from space with guided missiles and other very advanced weaponry. And Ukrainians continue to run out of soldiers. They're conscripting just about everybody they can find. And to be a soldier in this war is really almost a death sentence.
0: The Iranian situation has kind of taken the media attention away from the Ukraine-Russian situation, but as soon as that ends, it's going to be full-scale back to Ukraine and Russia, isn't it?
1: I think so, George. And also, President Trump did everything he could to try to solve and end the Ukrainian war. And then when Zelensky, head of Ukraine, did not go along with it, was getting support and money from the Europeans to continue the war. Can remember this one very contentious press conference in the White House where President Trump thought Zelensky was going to agree, and Zelensky started demanding in public security guarantees, and President Trump was chiding Zelensky, saying, "You don't have the cards." Then President Trump just decided he was done with it. He washed his hands of it, and then Ukraine took second place to Iran. Once President Trump decided that Iran was very close to having nuclear weapons and that couldn't be tolerated.
0: What's your take on the Cuban situation? They're having horrible electrical problems.
1: Well, I think Cuba has just been about starved economically by the United States, with basically boycotts going on, with blocking trade going internationally. So Cuba's in dire straits economically, and is not able to maintain an electric grid or other services in the country, so that Raul Castro is actually saying he wants to negotiate with Donald Trump. And I think that the communism could be at an end in Cuba with a little bit more pressure applied by President Trump economically.
0: And Castro, Fidel's brother, is 95 years old. Are they still going after him legally?
1: Yes, they are. There'd be charges brought against him. I mean, the entire history of the Castro brothers is one that does not go down easily in American politics. And I think Cuba is really going to come free, but that's still going to take some time, and it's not going to be altogether easy. That's another conflict, George, has been going on since the 1950s, and not, is not going to be easily resolved.
0: Isn't there a grandson of Fidel Castro who wants to settle things up with us?
1: Yes, there is, and I think the movement to settle in Cuba with the United States is ultimately going to win the day, because I don't think the people in Cuba can be economically stressed any more than they already are. So the government is at a precarious point, and I think the pressure for the United States to settle will be almost overwhelming.
0: What would you say, Jerry, and you've looked at things for a long, long time, is the hot button in the United States these days?
1: Well, I think that the hot button is really the rise of this Democratic Socialists of America, that, you know, people who are running for office today in the 1950s would have been prosecuted for being communist. And today they're openly...
0: Joseph McCarthy would have left getting them, right?
1: I mean, Joseph McCarthy is looking more right all the time in terms of his saying that this is really a communist movement. And the Democratic Party has gone from being, you know, communist in nature or in inclination to being openly communist and actually anti-Semitic, openly embracing the Palestinian movement. And it's ironic in that the LGBT movement within the Democratic Party would never be tolerated by an Islamic state that hates LGBT behavior.
0: Will we ever find our way out of it, Jerry?
1: Well, George, I think after all these years, you come to the conclusion that human beings are going to be in turmoil. It's been the nature of human beings since about our existence on the planet. It's just the difficulty is we've now got hypersonic nuclear weapons. And so the destruction of all that exists is much easier to contemplate today and to do. So we're at a more precarious point in history, especially if there is an expansion of nuclear weapons to states like Iran, which is openly proclaiming, you know, death to America and death to Israel. And I think President Trump is correct that we can't tolerate a state it's a rogue nation having nuclear weapons.
0: That has so much hate with it.
1: And the hate is the really endemic factor in human existence, that we have not learned as a species to coexist with each other. And so differences in race, differences in religion, differences in culture continue to divide us. And we have not gotten beyond these fundamental hatreds, which I think the human species is being tested by God to resolve these differences and to accept each other. Whether we'll ever get there before we destroy the planet with nuclear weapons, I don't know.
0: What's your take on China, Jerry? It seems to be just humming along, doing all kinds of things.
1: Well, China's really economically in a difficult situation. With so many jobs coming back to the United States, with the repatriation of labor and manufacturing in the United States, China's losing a lot of its income. China's got a stagnant real estate market. Population is really suffering, and it's not strong economically. So China's got internal problems.

0: Its whole population in general is not is a problem because there's not enough economic activity to keep the population economically employed. So China's constantly dealing with the potential of people starving, people revolting, and China is not a stable place right now.
1: You wrote a book a couple of years ago called The Assassination of President John F. Kennedy, The Final Analysis. What is your take on that story, Jerry?
0: Well, I think even the recently released documentation has made it clear that John Kennedy was killed by a government-inspired conspiracy that involved the CIA. I think there was also involvement from the organized crime and foreign elements like the Corsican mob, which was running drugs in the 1960s with the CIA out of Southeast Asia. John Kennedy angered our military by not wanting to go to war with Russia in the Cuban Missile Crisis, even the Bay of Pigs, when John Kennedy threatened to break the CIA into 1,000 pieces, angered the deep state. John Kennedy was determined to attack the Federal Reserve, printing money from the Treasury, not from the Federal Reserve. John Kennedy had a lot of enemies. And I think at the end of his life, John Kennedy saw that we needed a peaceful world and we needed to come to a coexistence with then the Soviet Union. He was reaching out to Khrushchev, and that too angered our deep state and our military. So certainly when Lyndon Johnson came in, it was almost hours after Kennedy was dead that Lyndon Johnson reversed Kennedy's National Security Memorandum to pull out of Vietnam. That was kept secret, John Kennedy's move on that National Security Memorandum until the Pentagon Papers. And Lyndon Johnson then revved up the war, and we went into Vietnam with a vengeance.
1: Not a lot of Americans know this, Jerry, but it was Kennedy and Khrushchev who saved the world from any nuclear disaster.
0: That's right. During the Cuban Missile Crisis, Kennedy and Khrushchev were communicating on what was then a teletype system. And basically, Khrushchev reached out and said, "We really do not want nuclear war." And Kennedy responded. Now, the powers within Russia, the military powers, reversed that teletype. And Kennedy actually said, "Let's assume we didn't get this one." And Kennedy pursued a blockade in Cuba, which the military did not want to do. And that resolved the situation. And then we pulled our missiles out of Turkey, and Cuba pulled their missiles out of Cuba, but Kennedy never announced we pulled our missiles out of Turkey. Instead, Kennedy produced this as a great win for the United States, and Khrushchev tolerated that, much to his own demise. Khrushchev did not last the aftermath of the Cuban Missile Crisis. He was replaced from power very shortly afterwards.
1: What's going on with Turkey these days? Are they on our side or not?
0: Sometimes they're on our side, sometimes they're not. Turkey's on Turkey's side, and it's a very pivotal position. It's torn between the Muslim world and its own interests. It's certainly close to Russia. Turkey's right in the balance, and Erdogan is very skillful at playing us off against the Russians for the advantage of Turkey. It just depends on what day and what policy to know where Turkey really is, and Turkey's in a very strong position right now.
1: Have we pulled all our missiles out of Turkey by now?
0: I think so, George. I don't think we have anything, missiles or military equipment in Turkey. We still have missiles in Europe, although I think that President Trump is backing away from NATO and may actually reconfigure our relationship with NATO over the next 2 years.
1: Back to Kennedy for a moment. Do you think Jimmy Hoffa had a role in it?
0: Well, I think certainly the mob had a role in it. My guess is yes, Jimmy Hoffa did play a role in it. The vengeance between Jimmy Hoffa and especially Bobby
1: No, he
0: Kennedy,
1: hated him. He hated him.
0: they hated each other. And over the Teamsters issue, the organized crime was moving into the Teamsters. That was the McClellan Committee hearings that started out in 1957. And that was the rise of Jack Kennedy. He was on that committee, and Bobby Kennedy was its chief counsel. That was the first national publicity that John Kennedy had received.
1: And you remember, I may have been one of the last media people to talk to Jimmy Hoffa before he

0: disappeared in Detroit.
1: I recall that, George. I mean, Coast to Coast has led many stories, and that was one of them. And Coast to Coast has been right about so many things, including the Kennedy assassination, including the what we're now learning about extraterrestrials. Everything that's been called conspiracy theory these days is now turning out to be conspiracy fact.
0: We were right.
1: You were right, George. You always were right. And I've been with you, I think, more than 20 years, George. And looking back over those years, you were right on almost every subject Coast to Coast covered, even though they were controversial. And finally, you know, the vindication on stories like the Kennedy assassination, the extraterrestrials existing. We're now aware of how much we've been lied to by our government, and it's still shocking.
0: We're going to come back in a moment with Dr. Jerome Corsi and take phone calls now, giving you an opportunity to chat with him about things that are going on worldwide and here at home, things that affect all of us. And again, his website, CorsiNation.com, is linked up at CoastToCoastAM.com.
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3: Team USA eliminated. I'm Sue Guzman, Fox News. United States' run at the FIFA World Cup is over. Fox's Tony Genualdo reports.
4: The United States has been eliminated from the FIFA World Cup, falling to Belgium 4-1 on Monday in the round of 16. Belgium struck first in this game, but Mark Tillman for the second straight game scored on a free kick as the U.S. tied things up at 1. But 2 minutes later, Belgium took the lead right back.
5: Trossard to the byline, gets across, into Ketelaar's rising up, and Belgium retake the lead. Moments later, Charles de Ketelaar climbs the ladder, his second goal, and the U.S. right back where they were.
4: Courtesy of Fox, Charles de Ketelaar with the goal. They would tack on two more in the second half as Belgium advances to the quarterfinals to face Spain. Tony Genualdo, Fox News.
3: The British military says its tanker was set ablaze after being struck by a projectile in the Strait of Hormuz off the coast of Oman. Iranian state television says the liquefied natural gas tanker came under attack Tuesday after, quote, ignoring warnings. Pressure is mounting for Maine Democratic Senate nominee Graham Plattner to exit the race following new sexual assault allegations. Fox's Alexis McAdams.
6: The Maine Democratic Party is urging Graham Plattner to drop out of the Maine Senate race. This after an ex-girlfriend says back in 2021, he showed up at her house very drunk and forced himself on her, even though she says she repeatedly told him to stop. Plattner denies the allegation and says he is weighing his options.
7: Regardless of the inaccuracy of the reporting, but mindful of the political reality it will inflict, we are taking the time to reflect on the best path forward.
6: California Congressman Ro Khanna, who campaigned with Plattner for a while, among those telling him to drop out. He posted this, I've been very clear that sexual assault or violence against women is a red line.
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3: Pre-trial hearings Monday for the accused killer of conservative activist Charlie Kirk, Tyler Robinson. Reports saying video footage shown was so graphic that only the judge and lawyers were allowed to watch. Fox's Claudia Cowan in Provo, Utah, with the details.
12: Two law enforcement officers provided key details about the investigation. Chris Bagley was on duty at Utah Valley University the day Charlie Kirk was killed. He described hearing the gunshot, seeing Kirk fall, and the screams from the crowd. That prompted some in the courtroom to start crying and members of Kirk's family to walk out. Then lead investigator David Hull identified Robinson as the man seen in a number of surveillance videos in the area before, during, and after the shooting. Facing her husband's accused killer for the first time, Erica Kirk remained stoic. She sat next to Charlie's mother, Catherine. This preliminary hearing is expected to last all week. In Provo, Utah, Claudia Cowan, Fox News.
3: Russia and Ukraine trading deadly strikes as President Trump claims that the end of the war is near. Fox's Greg Palcott with more from London.
13: A shortage of U.S. defense systems, especially Patriot interceptors, allowing dangerous ballistic missiles to get through. As attacks have been ramping up on both sides, Ukrainian long-range drones striking again, hitting Russia's biggest refinery deep in Siberia, some 1,700 miles away. Fuel shortage is not easing up. There was some diplomacy over the weekend, President Trump speaking by phone with Russian President Putin and separately with Ukrainian President Zelensky. Trump claims they both want the fighting to end. NATO leaders, when they meet, are set to pledge $80 billion for this year, plus the same next year, in military supplies, including those much-needed missiles for Ukraine.
3: President Trump is set to meet with Ukrainian President Volodymyr Zelensky on the sidelines of the NATO summit in Ankara on Wednesday. I'm Sue Guzman. This is Fox News.
14: Clear skies and quiet outside tonight after a beautiful start to our work week. Low temperature down to 61 with a light southeasterly wind. On Tuesday, mostly sunny to partly cloudy. Another beautiful summer-like day outside. High 86 degrees with a southwest wind of 5 to 10. For Tuesday night, mostly cloudy. We're tracking a couple of showers and thunderstorms pushing in after midnight. Low 66. Wednesday, mostly cloudy with a decent chance of showers and storms, high 84. Thursday, partly cloudy with a chance of thunder showers, high 79. Friday, mostly sunny and seasonal, great end to the work week, high near 80. On Saturday, mostly sunny and pleasant, high 84. Sunday, mostly sunny, a bit warmer, high up to 87, 88 on Monday. I'm 9 Storm Track meteorologist Jackson Garlock on AM 550, FM 99.9, WSAU.
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0: And welcome back, George Norrie, with Dr. Jerome Corsi. Jerry, any new books working on?
1: Well, George, they're wanting me to write a book on the coming up presidential election, looking at the rise of the Democratic Socialists of America. And I'm probably going to do that. I'll probably have it out in October, just before the November elections.
0: Now, there are still a lot of Democrats who are not socialists, right?
1: You're correct. And that's, I think, George, one of the issues in the Democratic Party. The traditional leadership of the Democratic Party is liberal. It has always been associated with working people, with labor unions, with wanting to address social injustices. But this new brand of Mondanis and others coming in are openly communist, are openly in support of the Palestinian movement. There's a strong anti-Semitism that's developing within this extreme left of the Democratic Party. I think there's a breakup within the Democratic Party from the traditional Democrats and these new leftist, communist-oriented Democrats. And it's not clear if the Democratic Party is going to survive as we know it.
0: If it doesn't, what does that mean to us?
1: Well, we'll have to have an emergence of a new party, and the question is whether or not that this radical left is a fringe movement or whether it's going to captivate the center of the Democratic Party. If it does capture the center of the Democratic Party, we'll have a real division between a more populist movement in the Republican Party and a communist movement in the Democratic Party, and our politics will get more radicalized and more divisive.
0: You ready for calls?
1: Yes, I am.
0: Let's start with Walter, truck driving in the city of New York, east of the Rockies. Hey, Walter, go ahead.
2: Well, I'm not really in New York City, but I'm driving New York, truck driving.
0: Good enough.
2: Yes, sir. So how you doing, George?
0: Great, Walter. Thanks.
2: Good. Jerome, I got a question. Well, actually, a few. One is social media and artificial intelligence is what's ruining a young generation. And back during the Second World War, Patton's idea was to go into Russia and take that over, and that would have never had nothing to do with communism no more. And Russia was our ally back in the Revolutionary War. And if you ask me about who I think it should be our next president, it should be somebody who is a nonpartisan, like a Jesse Ventura. What's your take?
1: Well, it'd be nice if our politics be less divisive. I think the whole issue of what Patton wanted to do at the end of World War II, which was to attack the Soviet Union, was just not palatable at the time. The country had been through too much in World War II and wanted peace. Long term, the communism died in Russia with the fall of the Berlin Wall, and it's surprising to see it being revived with the assumption that it can do wonderful things when the history of communism has been to cause millions of people to die.
0: How long has Putin been in office, Jerry?
1: Well, it goes back, George. I guess it's now well over 20 years. I mean, it's almost hard to remember who was there before him. I mean, go back to Brezhnev and others. Now they're receding into history. And Putin has been long-term in Russia.
0: Yeltsin, right?
1: Yeltsin, Brezhnev. I mean, it goes back to Khrushchev. I mean, I can remember many. And the history of, you know, Russia has been the end of communism, which certainly back in the Khrushchev days seemed hard to imagine could happen. But today, Putin is a long-termer. How long he'll last, I think, depends on the ultimate outcome of the Ukrainian war.
0: Let's go to Raleigh, North Carolina. Jimmy's with us. Jimmy, you had some shootings this weekend, did you not?
3: Yeah, happy 250 to the USA. God bless America, I guess.
0: It was a tough weekend out there, though.
3: I have lived through communism, and to me, there's no difference between communist and socialist. They are the same Marxist bunch. They are just chameleon trying to take whatever label to pass by scrutiny. They are Look at, say, Vietnam. The name of the country is the Socialist Republic of Vietnam, but they're run by the Communist Party. That's my point. There's no difference. I think same as many other countries too, and there are authoritarian countries and regimes everywhere.
0: You would probably agree, Jerry?
1: Yes, I think so. I think the differences between socialism and communism are subtle, and in general, they're both authoritarian. They're both promising everything's going to be wonderful, everything's going to be free, nobody's going to have any worries, and all they really end up being is putting everybody in servitude to an authoritarian government and ending up killing those who disagree with them. So the history of socialism, communism is not particularly pretty.
0: When do you see gasoline prices going down, Jerry?
1: Well, I think they're already coming down. As soon as we have some relief in the Straits of Hormuz and some ships start getting through, we're seeing gasoline coming down under $4 a gallon. And I think that President Trump's ambition is to have it closer to under $2 a gallon. That'd be wonderful if we get there. But he's going to certainly push for that by the midterm elections. It's one of the reasons I think that we've had a cessation in the war with Iran in order to get gasoline prices down before the voting occurs.
0: Let's go to Thea in the state of Wisconsin, wildcard line. Hi, Thea.
4: Hi, fellas. Thank you, George, for everything you do, and Dr. Jerry. I wanted to thank you for acknowledging the good things that President Trump has done and for acknowledging all of the wisdom and insight and good things that George has done with Coast to Coast. And my question is, we had a couple of female police officers injured over the weekend. One was hit by a car, and one got a firework in her face. But my question is, we have a neighbor who's a musician, and a couple of months ago he said, oh, we're going to be performing at the MK Ultra Bar. And my husband and I looked at each other, and we're like, what? Now, so I just looked it up before I called. And they've added a small E after the MK, so it's like the Milwaukee Ultra Bar. And it only holds 49 people, but I am worried. I have a feeling that MK Ultra still exists. Like, you can't kill it, right? And I'm worried that they might be trying to influence the upcoming election. And I was wondering if you've heard of any other MK Ultra bars popping up around the country.
1: Well, that one's new to me. That's the first I've heard of an MK Ultra bar existing. We just had revelations again this past few weeks that MK Ultra lasted a lot longer. It was a lot more of a serious CIA operation, basically involving very deep drugs, LSD, et cetera, to try to influence people's behavior and to produce these Manchurian candidates that were triggered to act in certain ways with signals being given. It was a very dangerous experiment by the CIA. And again, it shows how much our government does that we don't know about until many years later and nefarious. I also, in your comments, my heart goes out to the law enforcement, first responders who put themselves in danger every day and suffer for that. They're really heroes, and we ought to honor those who put themselves in danger for our security.
0: What's new at WorldNet Daily these days, Jerry?
1: Well, it's continuing to go, and George, I think it's had a long history, and I continue to wish it well. Joseph Farah is recovering, I hope, from his stroke, and that sadly disabled him. But WorldNet Daily continues to go on, and I'm proud of my association with it, which lasted some 15 or 16 years.
0: You're still on the front cover of the website.
1: Well, I've been there for so many years and probably so many things with them, although I'm not actively working there now. I'm doing much more as going back into investment banking. I'm in my second financial career, trying to recover from some of the things I went through with the Mueller investigation and all the turmoil of my life over the last few years. But I remain very active and remain very active writing, and am looking forward to doing another book.
0: Would you do it all over again, what you went through?
1: I think, George, yes. I don't think I had much choices. I stayed true to myself and true to God and tried to, you know, testify with everything in the Mueller investigation. Even though they wanted to put me in prison, I did refuse to take their plea deal. They thought I had a tie to Julian Assange, which I did not have. And after I refused to take the plea deal, they did not indict me, but they closed down the Mueller investigation. But it cost me my 32-year marriage, and it cost me a lot of personal turmoil for over 10 years with that. And then during the pandemic with telemedicine, I was doing the Zelenko protocol, working to get people hydroxychloroquine, ivermectin, and Representative Clyburn wanted to put me in prison for selling illegal drugs. And so I've certainly been through the ringer over the past 10 years.
0: We were right about COVID, weren't we?
1: Well, George, yes, you were. And you've been, as so many things, you were one of the first to know that COVID was a manufactured disease, lab-produced. It was a bioweapon, that it could be resolved as a bad flu, and the government was lying to us. You were on top of that story, George, as you've been on top of so many stories over the years.
0: Well, I remember going through these days with you, Jerry, and you stayed strong, my friend.
1: Well, thank you, George. I appreciate that.
0: Let's go to Tim in Alberta, Canada. Hey, Timmy, go ahead.
5: It's Tim. Jerry and George, Ukraine. When the war first started, I got on the Facebook on the Russian site, and President Putin, he had a following there, and I made a comment about the Kerch Bridge, and I can't remember exactly what it was, but Putin's reply to me in English was, look, we have a Westerner here. And that was after that. Yeah, they just ignored me and went all back to Russian because it was the only English in the whole feed. But I wonder if you guys know that in World War II, there's been animosity between Ukraine and Russia like forever, and Hitler allowed, Ukraine was occupied by the Nazis. Hitler allowed the Ukrainians to join, because he didn't want to, but join, in this case, the SS, to fight only the Russians and not the Allies. And he recruited a lot of men to do that because the animosity was so great against the Russians that he got lots of ranks from the Ukrainian people only to fight the Russians. Do you know about that?
0: I'd always heard about Nazis in the Ukraine, Jerry. Did you?
1: Oh, yes. I mean, it's a long history, and certainly atrocities that occurred against Jews in Ukraine were legion, and the Nazis were very dominant in Western Ukraine. They were not in Eastern Ukraine, which is largely Russian-speaking, and that's been a divide in the country which goes back really centuries. Ukraine is not a unified country. It's really divided between allegiance to Russia and allegiance to Germany. And the Nazi element within Ukraine and Western Ukraine is still very strong, with Nazi brigades, with Nazi symbols. And the Nazism in Ukraine has never completely been extinguished.
0: Was Vladimir Putin justified into going into Ukraine?
1: Well, justified in political terms is going to be an arguable issue. Certainly, what Putin was concerned about was the number of Russian-speaking Ukrainians that were being oppressed by the Zelensky government, sending in these Nazi brigades to suppress a liberation movement in the Russian-speaking provinces. And when it turned into a persecution of the Russian Orthodox Church, Putin had enough of it. Putin is actually quite religious. He believes in the Russian Orthodox Church and professes Christianity strongly, which is a surprise to most people. But again, Ukraine is a difficult country to understand, and I don't think it'll ever be a unified country. I think it will have to be ultimately divided into two nations.
0: West of the Rockies, Mark is with us, Roseville, California. Hi, Mark.
6: Hey, George. I'd like to ask Mr. Corsi, how powerful is the Communist Party USA based in New York? And if he remembers real 184 to 185 from the National Archives.
1: I do. How powerful is it? I think communism in general is pretty much a fringe movement. I don't think it's predominant in the Democratic Party. I think it's got its support among younger people, mostly, who have been trained in universities with this woke culture and taught that the United States is an oppressor nation, a racist nation, etc. I'd like to see this entire movement, this critical theory movement, which has its roots in the Frankfurt School and in communism, I'd like to see it extinguished out of our universities.
0: What does the 184-185 reels mean, Jerry? Do you know?
1: Well, that's a whole thing with various conspiracy theories in terms of reels that go back into looking at various movements of extraterrestrials, a whole variety of things that have been suppressed. Let's just put it that way.
0: Next up, Eric is truck driving in Indiana. Welcome to the show, Eric. Go ahead.
7: Well, I've got a very scary question to ask here. You think that this would be the beginning of maybe of a one world order or a government, one government, maybe where the Antichrist would pop up and maybe somebody would become a king?
0: Do you think that's the timing? What do you think, Jerry? Revelation time?
1: Well, it certainly, many ways, feels like end days when you take a look at the Revelation, the apocalypse of the Bible, things that are happening. Clearly, I think the New World Order, the World Economic Forum, there's a group of people who think they can be superhuman, transhuman, supplant themselves with chips in their brains and live forever as computer programs. I mean, these ideas are there. Certainly the woke movement, the communism that's here, is in a sense, the useful idiots, the Klaus Schwabs of the world would be happy to use the nihilism of Marxism and Maoism to destroy traditional values and supplant it with a new world order where a small group of people would be in control and the rest of us would be useless serfs. But I'm not sure that will ever happen, but it's certainly there as a possibility.
0: We'll come back in a moment with Dr. Jerome Corsi and take final phone calls right here on Coast to Coast AM.
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6: Clear skies and quiet outside tonight after a beautiful start to our work week. Low temperature down to 61 with a light southeasterly wind. On Tuesday, mostly sunny to partly cloudy. Another beautiful summer-like day outside. High 86 degrees with a southwest wind of 5 to 10. For Tuesday night, mostly cloudy. We're tracking a couple of showers and thunderstorms pushing in after midnight. Low 66. Wednesday, mostly cloudy with a decent chance of showers and storms. High 84. Thursday, partly cloudy with a chance of thundershowers. High 79. Friday, mostly sunny and seasonal. Great end to the work week. High near 80. On Saturday, mostly sunny and pleasant. High 84. Sunday, mostly sunny, a bit warmer. High up to 87, 88 on Monday. I'm 9 Stormtrack meteorologist Jackson Garlock on AM 550, FM 99.9, WSAU.
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9: Next hour, astrologer Leslie McGuirk joins us to talk about the world we're in, and then we'll do some readings later in the program or just questions for her on Coast to Coast. We'll be back in a moment with Dr. Jerome Corsi and take final calls with him as well. 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

0: And welcome back, Dr. Jerome Corsi with us. George Norrie back with you as well with our final calls. What kind of year are we going to have for the rest of the year, Jerry? What's your guess?
1: Well, I think the rest of the year will continue to be contentious, especially as we get into the election cycle, which now begins in earnest. We're going to have a very rigorous debate, even within the Democratic Party, over the socialist-communist movement. I think President Trump is going to be very active, almost as if this were a presidential election. He's going to hold a Republican convention, which is unusual. I think it's unprecedented for a midterm election. And I expect we're going to be dealing with the economy. We're going to be dealing with maybe a resumption of the war in Iran after the midterm election. I expect the next few months are going to be very contentious, as have been the last few months, with many of the same issues continuing.
0: Are you going to the new ballroom if it's ever finished?
1: Yes, I am, George. I'm looking forward to it. The East Room was always too small, and this new room that President Trump is building is going to be large and pretty magnificent, like everything he does. I'm still astounded to see how much gold he's put into the Oval Office. It was never that much gold, and everything Trump does is done in style and great deal of luxury and a great deal of magnificence. He's going to have the same impact, I think, in redoing Washington. I noticed the Lincoln Memorial, the Jefferson Memorial have been cleaned. The White House is being cleaned. Trump is doing everything he can to beautify Washington again.
0: Let's go to final calls. Let's go to Eduardo, first-time caller in Tampa Bay, Florida. Eduardo, welcome to the program.
2: Yeah, hello, George and Dr. Jerome Corsi.
0: Hi.
2: This is regarding Venezuela. The interior minister, his last name is Cabello. He, by the way, has an arrest warrant just like Maduro. He got into an exchange of words with a relief worker over there due to the Venezuela earthquakes. And my question is, do you see any possibility of him being picked up, if you want to use that word, in the future by military forces over there?
1: It's a possibility, but I think right now it's not going to happen. I think Venezuela is mostly going to have to get through this humanitarian disaster of the earthquake.
0: Horrible.
1: Yeah, it was really tragic. And the number of people killed was really shocking. And Maduro's in captivity. I think we're going to be hearing about Maduro when finally the election theft in 2020 gets fully exposed. I believe he will play a role publicly in announcing what Venezuela did with the computers to alter the results in 2020 of the presidential election.
0: What do you think they did, Jerry? Can you say?
1: Well, yes, I can say a lot of the there's evidence, and I know that the Trump administration has the evidence that the computers were in Venezuela altered. A lot of the manipulation of the computers occurred through Venezuela. And that evidence has been collected and I think was one of the reasons behind the capture of Maduro. I think President Trump will issue a national security emergency declaration that our elections have been compromised by foreign interference. And he's going to demand that we have proof of citizenship to vote, that non-citizens not vote, that we have limited mail-in ballots back to the absentee ballot system, and we go to paper ballots that are hand-counted. I think that type of a national security executive order, which would come under Article 2 powers as commander-in-chief, would be very hard to contest in the courts. And it would take two-thirds votes of Congress to overturn it. I don't think Donald Trump is going to allow the midterm elections to be stolen, and I don't think we're going to have the continued counting of ballots and days after the election ends. I think President Trump is going to demand that this be an honest election, even if it takes the National Guard to be employed in various states to make sure the election is legitimate.
0: Next up, let's go to Mark in Ohio. Welcome to the program. Hello there, Marky.
3: Hey, George, your Navy colleague back at you.
0: Yes, sir.
3: Yeah, I salute the Navy and all the military guys. Anyway, George, just real quick, George, I had a comment and then a question for Dr. Corsi.
0: Sure.
3: I wanted to mention real quick, George. You remember you had Mark Lerner, the astrologer Mark Lerner, on not long ago.
0: Right.
3: Yeah, and he commented about Pluto being in Capricorn for the first time since we became a country. You know, he said that it takes, you know, that long, 250 years to go around the sun. And so you have to wonder what that portends. You know, it's fascinating to contemplate that. But anyway, you remember you had an investigative reporter named Russell. Was that his first name or last name, George?
0: Last name.
3: Russell.
0: Last
3: name.
0: Yeah,
3: about 2 weeks ago or so. And I mentioned to him that the break-in at the Watergate Hotel, I asked his opinion, at the break-in at the Watergate Hotel was a setup to ruin Nixon. Because I heard on another radio talk show a long time ago that it was seemingly easy for those guys to get in there and easy for them to get into that safe. You know, we know that Jackie Gleason met with Nixon and they both disappeared for some time, you know, and Gleason showed him some alien things,
0: mm-hmm.
3: quote unquote, you know.
0: Nixon showed Gleason.
3: Okay. So, but anyway, I think Nixon was going to divulge what he knew. And also, you have to look at the, I think Dr. Corsi would remember, maybe you too, George, that Nixon took us off the silver standard halfway through his term and toward the end of his term. And maybe the Federal Reserve frowned on that. Anyway, I wonder Dr. Corsi's opinion about that, George.
0: I think it was the gold standard, wasn't it, Jerry?
1: He took us off the gold standard, yes. And the break in the Watergate Hotel, I knew Gordon Liddy quite well over the last years of his life. And what the Watergate burglars were looking for was a prostitution ring that was being run by the Democrats out of their national headquarters. And they wanted the records on the prostitution ring, and that's what it was all about. It was nothing really seriously nefarious in terms of deep politics, except that the Democrats, the Watergate burglars thought if they got that information, they could embarrass a lot of the Democrats and win the election in 72.
0: It backfired on them, right?
1: It backfired. It was a very bad idea.
0: Todd in the state of Washington. Go ahead, Todd.
4: Thank you, George. Now, I'd like to ask the doctor about the shooters of John F. Kennedy. Now, Daniel Stephen said that he knows who the shooters are, and I'd like to know if you have ever talked to him about that.
1: No, I've not talked to him about it, but there are different people who have speculated, various people to have been the shooters. My analysis of it is more important where the shots came from. The shooters were professional shooters. These were not easy shots taken, especially
0: the grassy knoll, Jerry.
1: Yes, the shots came from the grassy knoll. The shot that blew the back right out of Jack Kennedy's head and splattered Secret Service agent Clint Hill, grabbing onto the left back of the limousine. That shot threw Jack Kennedy violently back to the left, and we show that in the book on the book I wrote with David Mantic, radiation oncologist. The three X-rays of Jack Kennedy's skull in the archives were all altered to hide evidence of frontal shots. A frontal shot can be clearly seen that hit Jack Kennedy in the right forehead by the hairline and by the right ear that blew out the back right of Jack Kennedy's head. Jack Kennedy was shot from the front, and the shot that hit him in the back of the head

0: a Jack Ruby on the Sunday after the assassination that occurred that Friday.
1: Well, the columnist Dorothy Kilgallen was on it, and look what happened to her.
0: Well, she said she had evidence that was shocking, and she showed up dead. And I think the lesson from that is something I've always done, and that is that when you've got breaking news, tell everybody about it. And that way it's no longer dangerous to you to know something that you can't reveal. Every secret should be exposed. Even biblically, we're told that all lies will eventually be revealed as truth.
1: Final calls. Will in New York. Go for it, Will.
2: Hi, George.
1: Hi, Will.
2: I was going to focus on the Nazi issue and Ukraine. And I'll just make one quick comment about that before I ask another question. But you know that everything that Mr. Corsi says is straight off of the Russia Today website. And, you know, there's not a Nazi presence in present-day Ukraine to that extent. And Eastern Europeans and Ukrainians say Kyiv now. It's the understood pronunciation, Kyiv, not Kiev. That's what Russians say, okay? So I think it's important that we know that, you know, there is a real presence here in the United States that follows MAGA for some reason because Putin really likes to manipulate people in the West and try to say that there's a big presence in Ukraine of Nazis. But the other real thing I have to ask, which I wasn't prepared for, but Mr. Corsi brought up again about the 2020 election. And you know that it's all Republicans, and including yourself, George, and other conservatives like myself, know that Republicans have gone over this election in every way possible. So it's only Mr. Trump who, you know, very suspiciously says, I never lose. I never lose. Nobody else ever said that in our politics.
1: All right, well, let's get Jerry's chance to get his side of it. Go ahead, Jerry.
0: Well, I think that if you there's abundant evidence that of the Nazi presence in Western Ukraine. It's very well documented. You're going to find increasingly evidence of, I think the FBI currently has got about 130 cases they're looking at of voter manipulation during the 2020 election. A lot of this will be brought out now before the election. I think there'll first be a move to pass the SAVE Act, and if that fails, President Trump will reveal a lot of the information that I know has been collected, and the American public will be shocked to realize the extent to which voter manipulation and election theft has been going back 30 years or more, not entirely done by the Democrats, but largely organized by the Democrats to steal elections.
1: Jerry, are you hopeful for the future of the United States? I am.
0: I am too, George. I don't think God created the United States of America to go away, or we've had constant turmoil since our founding. I think the hand of God has been on the United States. I think it will take continued devotion to God and to freedom for the United States to persist. But in general, I think the future of the human race is to emerge at a new level of understanding of the races coming together. I mean, I look at sometimes God having put the race, different races, different peoples, different nationalities here as a test to whether we could all one day unite. And if we come to that point of understanding that these differences are largely superficial, and as human beings, we all face the same life crises, we can emerge from where we are today to a much more understanding human race in the future.
1: Jerry, what do you think of social networking and its influence on kids? My lead story was the Raleigh, North Carolina situation, where they had a number of shootings, young people blocking streets, but it went all over the country.
0: I think, George, that there should be a lot more adult supervision of the access children have, even to teenagers, to the social networking possibilities of these instant crowds and these instant mobs

0: that emerge in cities. We need a lot more control over youth emerging as adults, because the enthusiasm and attempt of children to misbehave, and teenagers in particular, social media can be a tool that fosters that type of behavior. And a lot more parental control is needed in order to suppress what we see as those tendencies.
1: Keep in touch, Jerry. Send us pictures of you at the ballroom when it opens up. We'd love to see it. Up next, astrologer Leslie McGuirk on Coast to Coast, talking about the time ahead.
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3: Team USA's World Cup run comes to an end. I'm Ted Lindner, Fox News. The United States run of the FIFA World Cup is over following their loss on Monday night. Fox's Tony Genualdo with the details.
4: The United States has been eliminated from the FIFA World Cup, falling to Belgium 4-1 on Monday in the round of 16. Belgium struck first in this game, but Mark Tillman for the second straight game scored on a free kick as the U.S. tied things up at 1. But 2 minutes later, Belgium took the lead right back.
5: Trossard to the byline, gets across, and the Ketelaar's rising up, and Belgium retake the lead. Moments later, Charles de Ketelaar climbs the ladder, his second goal, and the U.S. right back where they were.
4: Courtesy of Fox, Charles de Ketelaar with the goal. They would tack on two more in the second half as Belgium advances to the quarterfinals to face Spain. Tony Genualdo, Fox News.
3: Meantime, the British military says a tanker traveling off the coast of Oman in the Strait of Hormuz caught on fire after being struck by a projectile. The UK Maritime Trade Operations Center says the tanker had been hit near Lima, Oman in the Strait. It said the projectile hit the port side of the vessel while trying to travel south of the Strait towards the Gulf of Oman. Said there was no environmental impact from the strike. Authorities are investigating. Iranian state media saying the country's Revolutionary Guard attacked the Qatari ship after it ignored repeated warnings to turn back while transiting the strait. The political death watch is on for Maine U.S. Senate candidate Graham Plattner following yet another allegation from an ex-girlfriend that he raped her. The charge is so severe, Plattner's taking a break from his campaign to reevaluate his political future, hoping to nudge him out. Our fellow Democrats, including Senate Minority Leader Chuck Schumer and California Congressman Ro Khanna, pulled his endorsement. Meanwhile, Plattner has faced similar other sexual impropriety allegations, denying the woman's account that he broke into her home in 2021 and forced her to have sex. 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
3: President Trump will be in Turkey's capital Ankara today to meet NATO allies who've angered him time and again. Fox's Jonathan Savage.
8: From defense spending to Greenland to not joining the war on Iran, the last year has seen plenty of sources of dispute between President Trump and the NATO alliance.
9: I just want loyalty. You know, we're so loyal to them.
8: Speaking last month in the Oval Office, security is incredibly tight here in Ankara, and security is the watchword of this NATO summit. NATO allies are promising to take on more of the burden of defending Europe. Secretary General Mark Rutte promises that is happening.
10: We are stronger together in NATO with partners to ensure the freedom and security we all hold dear.
8: In Ankara, Turkey, Jonathan Savage, Fox News.
3: ICE has lodged a detainer for 33-year-old Michael Bond, the Haitian national accused of killing a Pennsylvania state trooper July 1st. Bond had been granted humanitarian parole in 2024, but remained in the U.S. illegally after his parole was terminated in 2025. White House border czar Tom Homan promising to turn up the heat on immigration enforcement following a recent Supreme Court ruling that affirmed the administration's authority to terminate temporary protected status designations.
11: We got a lot of work to do. We got more resources to do it. We got more agents to do it, so you're going to see these arrest numbers climb because we got to arrest these people.
3: Pennsylvania authorities are holding Bond on $700,000 bail as he faces charges including homicide by vehicle. And the United States expressing concern after China test-launched a nuclear-capable but unarmed ballistic missile in the South Pacific. The missile was test-fired from a Chinese submarine. It was China's first South Pacific missile test in 2 years. China says the launch was part of its routine annual military training. China last conducted a missile test in the Pacific 2 years ago, firing an intercontinental ballistic missile with a dummy warhead, the first since 1980. I'm Ted Lindner. This is Fox News.
12: Clear skies and quiet outside tonight after a beautiful start to our work week. Low temperature down to 61 with a light southeasterly wind. On Tuesday, mostly sunny to partly cloudy. Another beautiful summer-like day outside. High 86 degrees with a southwest wind of 5 to 10. For Tuesday night, mostly cloudy. We're tracking a couple of showers and thunderstorms pushing in after midnight. Low 66. Wednesday, mostly cloudy with a decent chance of showers and storms. High 84. Thursday, partly cloudy with a chance of thunder showers. High 79. Friday, mostly sunny and seasonal. Great end to the work week. High near 80. On Saturday, mostly sunny and pleasant. High 84. Sunday, mostly sunny, a bit warmer, high up to 87, 88 on Monday. I'm 9 Storm Track meteorologist Jackson Garlock on AM 550, FM 99.9, WSAU.

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1: Up next, astrologer Leslie McGuirk back with us on Coast to Coast. We're going to talk about how things are going to shape up for us in the days and months and years ahead. And then we'll do some readings next hour or questions for her right here on Coast to Coast AM. Let's talk about your sleep for a moment. There's nothing more important than getting a good night's sleep. 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

0: And welcome back to Coast, George Norrie with you, Leslie McGuirk with us, an astrologer, author. Her book is called The Power of Mercury, teacher with more than 35 years of experience in helping people understand themselves through the language of astrology. She has worked with clients all over the planet and teaches astrology in a way people can actually use it to understand themselves, the people they care about and love, and the patterns that keep showing up in their lives. Leslie, always a pleasure. How you been?
1: Great, and I'm super happy to be back with you. Over the years, that last 10 years, George, Coast to Coast has brought the most amazing people in my life, and your audience is so curious and open, and I feel lucky every time I get to have this conversation with you and your listeners. So thank you very much for having me back.
0: You are very welcome. I was talking with Tommy today about that, and he said, indeed, 10 years you've been doing this. How did we first find you? Do you remember?
1: Yes, HarperCollins was my publisher, and they set this up when my Power of Mercury book came out 10 years ago.
0: Smart publisher.
1: Yes, it's been a great collaboration with you. Literally, it has changed my life, and I've changed many people's lives, and that ripple effect, you can take a lot of credit for making a difference in many people's lives, including my own.
0: When you were a little girl, were you interested in the alignment of stars and planets?
1: I knew nothing about it. I was very curious about the way the world worked, but I didn't understand astrology until my mother went to a talk at a women's club in Bronxville, New York, where I grew up, and she decided that I needed help, and she arranged a meeting with me to have my chart read, and I went to New York City. I remember the exact day walking up the steps to her little apartment and sitting down with her, and it looked so confusing, this chart with all these lines and colors. And back then, people had to do it by hand. We didn't have computer programs.
0: Oh, that's right.
1: Yeah, so it was really a long process for an astrologer to work up a chart. But she changed my life. And I was 19 years old, and she sat me down and said, listen, there's a good way to do this chart, and there's a bad way to do this chart. And she said, the talent is high and the difficulties are high as well. So if we get you in the right path, you're going to have an awesome life. And I truly believe that if I hadn't met her, I don't know what would have happened to me. But it was a major turning point in my life. And then I started studying it obsessively, because the more I was learning, the more accurate I found it was about describing me. And then I started using it to understand the people in my life. So I'd start looking up the charts of my family and friends. And I was frustrated, though, because I couldn't really understand how it all pulled together. And a lot of people who are in my Astrology Wisdom Academy, they all say that it's been hard for them to understand how to interpret the chart. Like, they get little bits of it. And that's why I equate learning astrology with learning how to play the guitar. If you read it in a book, you're not going to do very well. You literally have to play the instrument. And that's what I do with my students. I have them play with me, and it comes alive. It is a language that you have to practice and play with, and then it can be a lot easier to learn. And that's my goal right now, George, is to try to get more people to use it on a regular basis in their life so that they can have an ability to understand their children and their coworkers. And that, to me, brings a lot of peace.
0: What did your friends think of it when you were doing this?
1: I would try to search out friends who were into astrology, and I found a few of them. And I remember this one woman, when I was in my 20s, she had a computer program that did charts, and I thought, oh my God, that's so cool. So I would always try to get her to pull charts for me, and I always felt a little guilty that I was trying to not do the hard work of doing them all by hand. But eventually it became much easier. Now, I mean, you can pull up a chart in 2 seconds, which is amazing. We're very lucky.
0: What is exactly astrology, Leslie?
1: I believe that we live in an electromagnetic universe. I mean, Tesla is the one who said, if you want to understand the world, it's all about energy, frequencies, vibrations. And if you look at those rocks in space that are floating around up in the sky, they have a very specific pattern, and they have been watched for thousands of years. In the old days, when we didn't have televisions, the stars and the planets were their entertainment and also their way of understanding the universe. I mean, think about the early navigators on the oceans. What did they use? All of them used the stars to navigate. And in fact, when I was teaching astrology on a Paul Gauguin cruise ship in Tahiti, I did a talk on the ship about the Polynesian people and how they were way more accurate in terms of navigation than the Europeans who came through. So if we look at astrology as a pattern of energy, frequencies, vibrations, I want people to think about it as exactly the same as a piece of music. So when a person is born, an astrologer is looking at the harmonics, the sacred geometry, the electromagnetic pattern that was going on when you took your first breath. And so you're imprinted with a musical score. And some people have very complicated, challenging charts, which is something that I have. And those also make the more interesting lives, because a lullaby, you'd get really bored listening to that every day, but a really complex piece of music is more interesting. So there are all different types of music out there, and there's not a good one or a bad one. The job of an astrologer is to get people to like their piece of music and then outgrow it so that you don't even have the difficult, clunky parts holding you up. When you get to be a master musician, you don't even need to read music anymore. And that's the goal with astrology, is to get us to do our lives at the highest vibration possible. But a lot of times people get like stuck in a box. And what we want to do is have astrology explain the box that they may be trying to climb out of their entire life.
0: With astrology, how do the alignments affect what happens to us and what we do, who we become?
1: So if we look at astrology as a navigational tool, as a map, the human being is more like the country. A country is far more complicated than looking at a map. But when we also think of astrology as an owner's manual, it's the same as what's in your car glove compartment. It tells you the best way to operate your vehicle and how to take care of it, and you're still driving the car. So you as the driver, you have free will. But there's still weather going on outside of your car. So with astrology, there are two things that an astrologer can do. Number one, read your owner's manual. Let you hear your piece of music. Get you to play your piece of music at the most skillful level possible. Then you have also cosmic weather that goes on. So as you're driving down this car, down the road of the highway of life, we're going to have hail, we're going to have rain, we're going to have sleet, we're going to have drought, all these different kind of weather patterns come around. And an astrologer can say things like, all right, this week is a little tough for you, or this year is tough for you. And it's not that it's bad. I mean, weather is weather. We need rain. And without challenges, we would be very boring humans. So it's not that it's bad. It's just we want to be skillful with how we use what's happening around our vehicle.
0: When you wrote The Power of Mercury, what was it you were looking at to write that book?
1: I believe that Mercury is way more important than even knowing your sun sign. And I think something like 95% of people in the United States know what their sun sign is, but very few people know their Mercury sign. So I wrote the book because I wanted it to be super easy for people to look up their Mercury sign. Most of the book is just about looking up dates and years and seeing what zodiac sign was the planet Mercury in when you took your first breath. So then you can refer back to the different zodiac signs. Let's say your Mercury is in Cancer, which is where mine is. You read about what that's like. And Mercury tells us how you use words. So some people, like a Mercury in Cancer person, we do not shout and yell very often because Cancer is water. And if you think about what that little animal does in nature, he lives near the sea, and when he gets scared, he hides, digs his little hole and runs away. That's not an aggressive creature, all right? But if your Mercury is in the sign of Aries, which is fire, think about what a ram does. It has the horns and it will run and then bat its head against the wall. You know, this is very aggressive. And so those are very, very different ways of using words. One is aggressive and fiery, and the other one is soft, watery, and more of a retreating kind of energy. So what I wanted people to understand is that when you put two people with those very, very different Mercury signs together, it's not that it's bad that you put fire and water together, but it's not the easiest. And I want people to understand that you can't change the way that you are. And there's nothing good or bad about either one, but it helps bring peace to the situation, because once you get it and you understand the wiring system, you have more compassion for that person. And I look at people as if they're dogs too. So if somebody gets a Jack Russell Terrier, they're known to be more yappy and maybe more high strung. Not all of them, but many of them. You're not going to change that dog into a little Pekingese. It's a totally different energy. And we're kind when it comes to the animal kingdom to not get mad at a giraffe for having a long neck, but we get upset with people when they're very different than us and they don't do it the way we think they should do it. And that's a very common thing for humans to do. We get frustrated when people are not just like us. And with astrology, when I was a young person in my 20s studying astrology, I would be floored by how accurate astrology was and how I could see where someone's Mercury sign would explain why I had difficulties communicating with them. And it brought me a lot of peace. I realized, oh my gosh, for the first time, I realized they can't help it. That's what they are. And that's a really good thing to know about people. So that's why I wrote the book. I wanted people, everyone who's in any kind of relationship, but especially romantic relationships, that you can have everything perfect with another person. But if your Mercury signs are clashing a bit, it's just something you have to work with. And it's neither good or bad. It's just some things are easier than others.
0: I always wondered about the word cancer in the zodiac and then cancer as a disease. And I always wondered, Leslie, why would they call a great thing like a zodiac cancer after a disease or vice versa?
1: I was just thinking of that the other day, and I thought, I got to look that up and figure out it's weird.
0: It's a crab.
1: Right. And cancer is, I think it's Latin for crab or
0: Greek. Greek.
1: Yeah. Oh, Greek. Okay. So that I can get, but I don't understand why the medical community called the disease cancer. I am a cancer.
0: Well,
1: so
0: they did. Let me tell you why they did that.
1: Okay.
0: In the beginning, when a doctor looked at the tumors of a cancer patient in Greece, back during the old Greco days, the tumor looked like the spiny legs of a crab, and so they called it a cancer, and that's how it started.
1: Oh my God, you saved me having to look that up. Thank you. I never actually knew that. Wow.
0: I bet nobody knew that.
1: Yeah, that's so cool. Yeah, see, there's a reason for all of astrology. There's deep history here, thousands and thousands of years. So what you just explained is so interesting, and all of astrology is like that. It's fascinating.
0: Well, I always wondered, because I originally thought, why would they call people who are born under the zodiac sign of cancer? Why would they name a disease after that? It made no sense.
1: But now it does. So that's great. Yes, that's good.
0: Totally something different.
1: Yes.
0: Now, but my big question to you is, when you look at the astrological chart of somebody, how do you configure what's going to happen to that person?
1: So the chart, as I said, is like an owner's manual in your car glove compartment. What we can do is see where the strengths are and where there are places where there's flow. What I want people to do is move towards the places where it's easier. Now, there are things in the chart that can feel like quicksand, or I've invented all this language to describe difficult things in a chart rather than using astrological language, which goes in one ear and out the other for most people. So I call things quicksand. I call them mousetraps. And I want people to look at the chart with me when I'm doing a reading with them. And I show where the mousetrap is or where the quicksand is. And I say, you have a choice in your life. We can take scissors and cut these lines so that you can get out of the mousetrap. And I give people tools on how to get free of those things. I work with a lot of doctors and therapists, and especially EMDR therapists. There are ways to physically help you get out of these boxes or traps that are in the chart. Not everyone has them, but most of us do. I certainly do. And then once you're able to see the way out, then you can focus on where there's flow. And that's what the astrologer, when I was 19, did for me. She said, you've got this issue and this one, but if you stick on this path that I'm describing for you, which was the life of an artist and a writer, a teacher, an astrologer, all the things that I've done in my life, then everything falls into place with you, your life. And she was 100% right. I did everything that she said. And my hope is that when I'm working with my clients, that they can see their owner's manual. They can see they have a choice. And we all have free will. We can decide to do the chart at the lowest vibration possible, which is like playing a piece of music on the piano and just banging on the keys. Or we can learn how to play our piece of music, and then it actually sounds the way it's supposed to sound.
0: When you look at a baby's birth chart, can you determine what's going to happen to that kid?
1: To some extent, 100%, yes. But again, there's free will. So, for example, my niece, when she was born, I said to my sister, oh my gosh, this little baby is meant to be in the healthcare profession. She's either going to be a doctor or a nurse. I said, that's her calling. Well, guess what, George? She became a nurse and is still a nurse. And another one of my nephews, I've got eight nieces and nephews. Another one, when he was born, I said to my sister and my brother-in-law, this baby is going to have so much success and money in their life. And there were times when he wasn't doing that well, and everyone thought, maybe you're wrong, Leslie, about your astrological prediction. But guess what? Turns out I was correct, and he's doing fabulously well now. So you can see the type of career a person should have or the type of life they should have. Some people are meant for very big lives, and other people are meant to raise amazing kids and be stay-at-home moms. And we don't want to fight our wiring system.
0: If you look at 7-4-1776, almost said 1976.
1: The United States you're talking about?
0: United States birthday. Can you determine the chart of a country?
1: Absolutely, yes. And you can also look up the chart of a company. Let's say you want to start a brand new radio station or something. You have a date that you go on air. You can do a chart for that date. You can also do a chart for your pets if you happen to know when they were born. The start of anything. Yes.
0: I started on Coast to Coast on a full-time basis on 1-3-2003. 1-3-2003.
1: Tell me. 1-3-2003. That's when you started. 1-3-2003. Okay.
0: And I'm still kicking.
1: That's awesome. Okay, so you picked a very good day to do it, because on that date, both Venus and Mars were in Scorpio, and those are the male-female energy. And whenever they're both in the same zodiac sign, it gives a tremendous amount of creativity and depth, because Scorpio is the scuba diver of the zodiac. They need to go deep, deep, deep. And that's what you're about, George. You have a lot of curiosity about life and the world. And so those two planets on that date with that depth of Scorpio are attached to Mercury, the planet of communication, which is perfect
0: for
1: you.
0: We picked the right time. We're going to come back with more with Leslie McGuirk, and then we'll take readings next hour. When we take calls, if you want a reading, we need your birth date. You give that to Tom and then ask Leslie a personal direct question that she can run with. We'll be back in a moment, though, with more on Coast to Coast AM.
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8: Clear skies and quiet outside tonight after a beautiful start to our work week. Low temperature down to 61 with a light southeasterly wind. On Tuesday, mostly sunny to partly cloudy. Another beautiful summer-like day outside. High 86 degrees with a southwest wind of 5 to 10. For Tuesday night, mostly cloudy. We're tracking a couple of showers and thunderstorms pushing in after midnight. Low 66. Wednesday, mostly cloudy with a decent chance of showers and storms. High 84. Thursday, partly cloudy with a chance of thunder showers. High 79. Friday, mostly sunny and seasonal. Great end to the work week. High near 80. On Saturday, mostly sunny and pleasant. High 84. Sunday, mostly sunny, a bit warmer. High up to 87. 88 on Monday. I'm 9 Stormtrack meteorologist Jackson Garlock on AM 550, FM 99.9, WSAU.

0: from the City of Angels, this is Coast to Coast AM with George Norrie.
1: We'll take your calls and readings next hour with Leslie McGuirk, with much more to talk with her about astrology when we come back in just a moment. ParanormalDate.com is a website set up to put people together who understand each other. Let me tell you how it all started. I was at an event in San Francisco years ago, and a lady came up to me and said, George, you got to help me get a date. And I went, what? And she said, no, seriously, you got to help me get a date. I was on a date with a guy, and I started talking about UFOs and Bigfoot and all these great paranormal things. He got up and left, paid the bill, and took off. Help me. And that's when I thought of ParanormalDate.com for people who get it. Well, now it's going to go into a television show.
2: It sure is. I'm laughing because I can remember standing
1: there. You were there.
2: Where that lady was. In her, I can picture her face. It's so funny. So the question.
1: You started dating her.
2: I'm kidding. So the question is, if you're single and fascinated by the unexplained, are you? Well, then you need to get ready because our new show, Paranormal Date, it's a brand new show. It's a Spark TV original where love meets the supernatural.
1: And mention the guy who's behind it because they released a story
2: the
1: on it today.
2: The guy behind it is Jack Osborne. It's his company.
1: The son of Ozzy Osborne.
2: Absolutely. Yeah. And great guy, by the way. So here's how it works. Each episode, what we're going to do is we're going to take one paranormal-loving single, and they're going to go on a blind speed date with three potential matches. 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Who share their passion for ghosts, UFOs, psychics, phenomena, cryptids, you know, the mysterious stuff like that. 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That's ParanormalDate.com, where ghosting is a good thing.
1: Thank you, Thomas. And here's something for you to build up that immune system.
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4: Whether it's physical activity, obesity, diet, smoking, low on hormones, stress, sleep disorders, or your age, can be supported by reducing inflammation and aiding the body to heal itself appropriately. 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

0: Welcome back, George Norrie, along with Leslie McCork, our astrologer. Leslie, how important is the astrologer compared to the reading? In that question, if you had five astrologers, would they all say the same thing?
1: That's a fantastic question. I think it's a lot like acupuncture. You can go to five different acupuncturists and maybe only one of them will help you. These are interpreted sciences, and acupuncture is so similar to astrology. And it used to be that acupuncture was not part of the medical community, and now it is. And I think astrology one day will be part of the medical community, like it once was years ago. And I've told your listeners before about the Hippocratic Oath, that all doctors that was part of the oath, that they had to know how to read a chart. And Hippocrates said, any man who doesn't know how to read a chart is not a doctor, he's a fool. But they removed that, unfortunately. But yes, I you have to be a little careful with astrologers, because a client of mine recently went to one, and this astrologer said to her that she hated men. And it was so not true. And once an astrologer puts these negative things into your head, mm-hmm. it's very hard to undo that damage. She also told her that with Jupiter moving into the sign of Leo, that she was probably going to gain 20 pounds this year. And I thought, that is so inappropriate and cruel and awful. And I think it's highly dangerous to open up your chart to someone who could do those kinds of things to you. And that's why when I'm teaching my students, I really train them on how to use words, how to deliver messages, how to make everything positive. There should never be anything negative or scary that an astrologer tells you, because it's just meant to be a generous and loving experience, as opposed to one that fills you with fear and dread.
0: But have you ever seen some bad things about somebody astrologically and you had to tell them?
1: In my entire life, I've only seen two charts that were so difficult that I really felt that it was sad that there wasn't a lot there for me to focus on that could be considered easy or hopeful. But it's very rare to see that. I mean, I've looked at thousands and thousands of charts. So those two people stand out, though. And even in those cases, I try to spin it in a way that's positive, because there is nothing negative about any animal in the animal kingdom. And we are an animal, too, in the animal kingdom. And every single creature has a purpose, and every human has a purpose. And I believe even those really difficult charts, there's always a way out. And sometimes people with the most difficult charts do the best things in the world. It's like they were born with very heavy metaphysical weights that they're having to lift. But if you have to lift hundreds of pounds of weights through your whole life, you develop a lot of muscles. And if you end up using those muscles to do good things in the world, then those difficult charts can be very beautiful.
0: How would you compare astrology, Leslie, to numerology?
1: Well, they both have ancient histories.
0: Very similar. And
1: yeah, they're similar. I think numerology is fascinating. I actually just recently taught a class about numerology. I've been studying that for a long time as well. I think astrology is about 100 times deeper, but I think astrology is super accurate and very fascinating. But astrology can just be like going into a very deep rabbit hole filled with all sorts of details about your life, including how you decorate your house and what your childhood was like, what your parents were like, all these deep, deep things. And numerology can't go quite that deep.
0: Fascinating. And again, we'll take calls next hour with Leslie McCork. We need your birth month, day, and year, and then ask a personal question. How does the rest of the year look for all of us overall?
1: It's pretty intense out there. The world is changing channels, And that's very uncomfortable for people. A lot of astrologers are freaking out because this is not just a normal little Mercury retrograde kind of summer. By the way, Mercury is retrograde right now. But what we have are several of the slow moving outer planets changing signs, or they're connecting with each other. And those are the planets that tend to describe collective shifts, not just personal ones. And the big ones are, the first one is that Uranus is in Gemini now, and this is huge because Uranus is the planet of shock, disruption, technology, electricity, and sudden news and breakthroughs. And you're a Gemini, right, George?
0: I sure am.
1: Right. Well, you're going to feel this because Gemini rules communication, which is another reason why it's great that you have a radio show. And it's also your nervous system. And when you put Uranus, the planet of shock and change, in the sign of Gemini, it can feel as if things are moving really fast. Like the news cycles are so fast, it's hard to keep up with what's happening in the world. And AI and technology are totally accelerating. That's all very Uranian and very much about Gemini as well. So it's a jumpy kind of energy. And it entered on April 25th of 2026, and it's going to stay there for years. So what I tell people who have a lot of planets in Gemini, or if their sun is in Gemini, to work with it, it's exciting. Uranus is not negative. It's just, if you have too much of that energy, it can feel like you live inside a pinball machine. A lot of people can feel very restless with this energy. So the trick is to just stay as grounded as you can. Even walking barefoot on the earth can do wonders for people. Being in nature, being around animals, if you have them, all of that can help with the grounding energy. The other big news that's happening right now is that Saturn and Neptune are both in Aries. So I just told all your listeners, if you have a lot of planets in Uranus, you're going to feel that jolty energy of Uranus. So when you put Saturn and Neptune in Aries, this is another reason why a lot of astrologers are on edge, because Saturn is about structure and it's about limits and being stable and strong and having a pattern. And Neptune is the opposite. It's all about dreams and fog and spirituality and illusions and denial. And when you put it in Aries, which is fire and war and anger and courage, you put that together and you get a strange mix of fantasy meeting reality. And there's a lot of confusion around leadership and people wanting to act before they fully understand what they are acting on. And this started in February of 2026, and then that was for Saturn, and then Neptune entered Aries in January of 2026. So it's been there for this whole year. It's going to continue to be there for another year and a half for Saturn, at least. Neptune goes longer. So it's not comfortable, George. Those are not happy bedfellows. And then you've got Jupiter that just moved into Leo at the end of June, so just a few days ago, and that tends to magnify whatever it touches. So if you happen to be a Leo, this energy is going to make you feel even bigger and more creative. And it's the sign of celebrities and leaders and kings and queens and theater and performances. So it can be a wonderful time for courage and self-expression, but it's a lot of look at me energy. There's a lot of performance energy going on out in the world. So you combine all these together. And then on top of it, you've got around July 20th to the 22nd, there's a very rare configuration, and it involves Jupiter in Leo, Uranus in Gemini, Neptune in Aries, and Pluto in Aquarius. So this is a very intense outer planet electrical window. It's very short, but I would tell people to be on the lookout around those days, especially if you're any of those sun signs, Leo, Gemini, Aries, Aquarius. It doesn't mean it's bad. It's just intense. And the

0: Yes, always. The more charts I study, the more shocked I am by how accurate it is. And it just pulls me in even further. I think that astrology is a serious tool for understanding people. And I just get frustrated when people don't understand how useful and accurate it is. I work with a lot of doctors. My accuracy has been proven by many Western trained doctors. And I always tell people the chart never lies. The chart is 100% accurate. My clients might not, tell the truth, but the chart will tell the truth. So what can be difficult is that I know the chart is telling me something, but my client might say, no, that didn't happen. And I have to just be patient because I trust the wisdom of the astrology. It's an esoteric science. There are facts embedded in that wheel, that astrological chart. And one story I can tell you that sort of sums this up is this one client. She had a difficult death or something really heavy happened in her early childhood. And she kept saying, no, Leslie, nothing bad happened. I had a really nice childhood. And I was so frustrated, George, because I knew the chart was telling me something, but she was not agreeing with it at all. But then at the very end, we had like 5 minutes left. And she said, well, maybe what you're talking about, Leslie, is that when I was 12, my grandmother died. And I thought to myself, all right, well, were you really close to her? She said, yes, I was. And I fortunately asked her this question. So how did your grandmother die? And she said, oh, my grandfather came home from work, bludgeoned her to death, wrapped her up in a blanket and buried her under the house. And
1: Oh.
0: I was like, yeah. So, but the point is that when you're 12, you have to minimize these horrific things because otherwise you can't function. So she really thought she had a nice childhood, but that was the thing the chart was trying to tell me. And I believe that if we don't heal these darker parts of our charts, or especially traumas that happen when we're young, because if you don't figure out a way to heal it, it can show up in the next generation. And a lot of this stuff that's difficult is ancestral trauma. And I work with family constellation experts to try to help people end family patterns. A lot of times, it's not really your fault that these difficult things are happening to you. A lot of times, it's because out of love for your ancestors and your family, you say, oh, I'm going to pick this birth chart and work this out in this lifetime. And you do it out of compassion and love. But a lot of times, it's not your job to do that. These are traumas that happened, lifetimes ago for other people. And a family constellation person can really help figure out the root cause of some of this. And then you can be free of it. And that's one of the many tools and practitioners that I use to help people not repeat patterns. A lot of times in the chart, if you get stuck in a mousetrap or you are in quicksand and yet there's a magic carpet ride in your chart, my job is to get people out of any place where they're stuck and put them on their magic carpet ride. And we all have escape hatches. And if you don't have an astrologer help you figure out the highest vibration, the best way to do what you've been given, then we tend to just repeat things and get stuck. And that's why when I was 19, I tell you, my chart, I have a lot of quicksand and mousetraps. If she hadn't given me the way out, it would have been a much different life.
1: Interesting take. If you found that people have changed their lives based on their astrological chart?
0: Tons and tons. Yes. I would say that almost on a daily basis, I either get an email or a phone call or from someone who's telling me how much I've changed their life for the better. And that's what makes me so happy. I can't even tell you. And I don't know anything else on the planet that can do what astrology can do, or the way I do astrology. And I think I have a very unusual way of doing it because I don't use astrological language. I show people visually what they're dealing with so that they can understand their owner's manual. And then I've learned over the years, because I have a deep interest in health and wellness. I was a speaker at a wellness conference in Denver 2 years ago. And that's really my thing, is how do we get people to be healthy?
1: We're going to come back and take calls with you, Leslie, and just questions for you when we come right back.
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3: Hopes dashed. I'm Sue Guzman, Fox News. In the United States, run at the FIFA World Cup is over. Fox's Tony Genualdo has the story.
4: The United States has been eliminated from the FIFA World Cup, falling to Belgium 4-1 on Monday in the round of 16. Belgium struck first in this game, but Mark Tillman for the second straight game scored on a free kick as the U.S. tied things up at 1. But 2 minutes later, Belgium took the lead right back.
5: Trossard to the byline, gets the cross in to Ketelaar, is rising up, and Belgium retake the lead. Moments later, Charles de Ketelaar climbs the ladder, his second goal, and the U.S. right back where they were.
4: Courtesy of Fox, Charles de Ketelaar with the goal. They would tack on two more in the second half as Belgium advances to the quarterfinals to face Spain. Tony Genualdo, Fox News.
3: And Iran appears to have struck another oil ship transiting the Strait of Hormuz. Fox's Jonathan Hunt reports from Turkey.
6: The Iranian government has repeatedly stated that the only safe route through the strait is one it has approved. The ship set on fire by a projectile today was transiting near the coast of Oman. State TV says the liquefied natural gas tanker came under attack after ignoring warnings. Iran suspected of attacking other ships that have sailed through that same area. Those strikes sparked retaliatory attacks by the United States. Iran then went after Gulf Arab neighbors in response. The ongoing conflict and peace process is likely to play a role as President Trump meets NATO leaders here in Ankara, Turkey. Jonathan Savage, Fox News.
3: The political future of French far-right leader Marine Le Pen on the line as Paris appeals court rules on her eligibility for the next presidential election. The verdict could reshape the 2027 contest to replace President Emmanuel Macron if it forces Le Pen out. She's appealing a conviction. 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
3: Pressure is mounting for Maine Democratic Senate nominee Graham Plattner to exit the race following new sexual assault allegations. Fox's Alexis McAdams.
9: The Maine Democratic Party is urging Graham Plattner to drop out of the Maine Senate race. This after an ex-girlfriend says back in 2021, he showed up at her house very drunk and forced himself on her, even though she says she repeatedly told him to stop. Plattner denies the allegation and says he is weighing his options.
10: Regardless of the inaccuracy of the reporting, but mindful of the political reality it will inflict, we are taking the time to reflect on the best path forward.
9: California Congressman Ro Khanna, who campaigned with Plattner for a while, among those telling him to drop out. He posted this: I've been very clear that sexual assault or violence against women is a red line. These allegations are very serious and credible. Graham Plattner should drop out from the race. I'm withdrawing my endorsement.
3: China has tested a nuclear-capable missile, drawing condemnation and concern.
6: The Chinese Navy test-launched a long-range ballistic missile from one of its submarines in the South Pacific. The State Department says the weapon was nuclear-capable but unarmed, adding that China's nuclear weapons buildup is of great concern to the region and the world, and alleging that while the U.S. is trying to prevent nuclear proliferation, China is doing the opposite. Australia, Japan, and New Zealand have also criticized the test. China says the launch complied with international law and was not directed against any country or target. Jonathan Savage, Fox News.
3: Cuba's 10 million residents are experiencing an island-wide blackout, according to the state-run electric union. The country struggling to reserve fuel as its electric grid crumbles. Public transportation has largely been halted, and officials have also canceled tens of thousands of surgeries. Ministry of Energy and Mines says it has activated protocols to try to restore electricity. I'm Sue Guzman. This is Fox News.
11: Clear skies and quiet outside tonight after a beautiful start to our work week. Low temperature down to 61 with a light southeasterly wind. On Tuesday, mostly sunny to partly cloudy. Another beautiful summer-like day outside. High 86 degrees with a southwest wind of 5 to 10. For Tuesday night, mostly cloudy. We're tracking a couple of showers and thunderstorms pushing in after midnight. Low 66. Wednesday, mostly cloudy with a decent chance of showers and storms. High 84. Thursday, partly cloudy with a chance of thundershowers. High 79. Friday, mostly sunny and seasonal. Great end to the work week. High near 80. On Saturday, mostly sunny and pleasant. High 84. Sunday, mostly sunny, a bit warmer. High up to 87. 88 on Monday. I'm 9 Storm Track meteorologist Jackson Garlock on AM 550, FM 99.9, WSAU.

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0: And welcome back, George Norrie, along with Leslie McGuirk. Leslie, you mentioned your work with doctors and other professionals. How did they use astrology in their work?
1: The first doctors I started working with were therapists. And one therapist in Sebastian, Florida, I basically built up his entire practice because I sent so many people to him. He does EMDR therapy. Do you know what that is, George?
0: I do not, no.
1: Okay. So I believe the fastest way for mental health is to combine astrology with EMDR. And that is a process where your eyes go left, right, really fast. It's bilateral brain stimulation. And you wear a headset on your over your ears and you have paddles in your hand and your eyes are going left, right, following a blue light on a bar. And what happens when your brain is stimulated in that way, when you're sitting with a therapist talking about some very tragic, horrible thing that happened to you, they've done PET scans of the brain before and after EMDR. And literally the brain, when it has trauma, it gets stuck and it starts looping. It's like a needle stuck in the groove of a record back in the days when we had record players. And what the EMDR does is it lifts that needle up and it changes it. The memories are still there, but they're not firing off in the trauma zone. It is one of the most profound things on earth to do EMDR. It's sometimes hard to find really good practitioners of it, but I would say I send 80% of my clients to EMDR therapists around the country. And it's a very unknown method for helping people take scissors and literally cut those red lines that are in someone's chart, things that are not their fault, something they were born with. And it's like your car, if it has a mechanical issue, you don't sit around and talk about it. You get in under the hood and you fix it. And that's what I'm obsessed with and working with doctors. So it started with mental health issues. And then it started moving into more physical health issues because all of a sudden I started to realize I was really good at figuring out why people were sick. So I work with a top doctor at NYU and another doctor at Tufts University. I've worked with a bunch of new neurologists. At one point, I had four neurologists in one of my classes because they saw how accurate I was with people, that they wanted to understand what I was doing, and they studied the brain. And so this is so amazingly interesting to me to realize that the Western medical community is beginning to realize that astrology can help them see the whole person, not just one part. And in Western medicine, a lot of times they get so specialized that if they're a rheumatologist, that's their area of specialty, and they forget about looking at the whole person. So with astrology, I can see everything. And that's why functional medicine doctors are the ones who tend to have the ability to look at the whole person. Are you familiar with functional medicine, George?
0: Yes.
1: Yeah, okay. So functional medicine and astrology are perfect together. And that's really my most favorite thing to do, is to help people with unresolved health issues. A lot of times, health issues, sometimes we're born with them, and other times there are always ways to find the way out. And it's something you have to figure out how to work with what you were given.
0: Are you still learning astrology?
1: All the time. I am always shocked at how things in a chart will, a pattern will appear, and I'll start to notice it with certain people, and it's something I might not have noticed before. And I think it's something I will never master. It's so deep. Astrology, the wisdom and the body of knowledge embedded in the world of astrology is insane. It's so profound and so deep. And there are so many different types of astrology. There's Vedic astrology. There's Uranian astrology. There's all sorts of ways to use astrology for prediction, or there's medical astrology. It just goes on. And I find that the best way for me to learn right now is through my clients, because every chart is a brand new story to be looked at. And it's an incredible language, and it's so useful. And I'm hoping that your listeners will give it a try if they haven't, and realize that there is a way to bring peace to your life because it gives you a compassionate way of understanding the way that you're designed and the kind of weather that you're dealing with. Once I had a client who was going through just the most awful time and she thought she was going crazy. She's a pretty well-known spiritual leader and she wasn't supposed to be having this really tough time. She's supposed to have all the answers. But I looked at her chart and I said, wow, I've never seen anything quite like this. This is just a really rough time in your life. You just have to wade through it. It's just a bad weather period. And then you know that you're not going crazy, that it's actually real and it's happening. And then you just wade it out.
0: Let's go to some of the calls. And Leslie McGuirk's website is her name, linked up at coasttocoastam.com. We'll start by going to, I'm going to give you the birth date first to give you a head start, Leslie.
1: Okay.
0: July 22, 1952, 7-22-52, we're going to Cindy in West Virginia, east of the Rockies. Hi, Cindy.
2: Hi, George. Thank you for taking my call.
0: My pleasure. What is your question for Leslie?
2: I am a Cancer, but I don't act like a Cancer. I have never really been nurturing, never married, no children, no pets. To tell you the truth, I don't think I've ever been in love. I'm okay with that, but I'd just like a little bit of insight of why I'm like that.
1: I love that you called, and this is such a great question because you're 100% right. This is why sun sign astrology is not that accurate. You have four planets in Leo, my friend. You are such a Leo person. Your moon is in Leo. Your Venus is Leo. Your Mercury is in Leo. So all of the inner workings of your system are not like Cancer at all. You're a total princess, fire queen, lioness out there. And you have a bit of a roar. And I would imagine you like luxury. Am I correct?
2: Oh, yes.
1: Yeah, so you're a little more flashy than a typical Cancer. So you would not feel like a Cancer at all. And that's why people need to get away from thinking about sun sign astrology because it's not really that helpful. That's like saying you're a Lexus, but I don't know if you're a sedan or a sports car. I don't know if you're diesel, electric. I mean, it doesn't give anyone enough information. So I'm so glad you called because now you know why. You've got four planets in Leo, and that's who you really are.
2: Thank you so much.
1: Does that make you feel better to know you're not crazy?
2: Yes.
1: You're not
2: a lot better. A lot better. Thank you.
1: Okay. Bye, Cindy.
0: Appreciate that. What do you do when you get that kind of a reading, Leslie? What are you doing? Explain to us what you're doing back there.
1: Back there, yeah. So I'm plugging it into program where I can pop up the chart. And what I do when I'm looking at a chart is looking at the things that are popping out at me right away. So with that case with Cindy, the sun sign Cancer, that's like looking at one page of a 500-page book. It doesn't give her enough information. So that's important for her to realize that she's not crazy. So if she was to read books about Cancer, it's not going to feel accurate to her at all because she's just got four things going on in Leo. So I'm looking at the things that jump out at me the most. And again, I look at the chart as if it's a piece of music. And the red lines, which are the ones that oftentimes we get stuck in, or they can feel like drumming. And drumming is not negative, George. It's just if you listen to drumming all the time, you'll get a headache. So I'm trying to look at this like a piece of music. And where I see blue lines, that's where things are easy, happy, and good. And the red lines are where you're building a muscle. And it's all this whole orchestrated piece of music that we're examining. So when I look at charts quickly, like I'm doing for your listeners, I hear their question and I figure out, okay, what's going on here that would make her feel like she's not a Cancer? And it just is, it's like screaming at me. She's got all this Leo energy. Of course, that's very different than a Cancer. And every zodiac sign is in revolt against the one before it. So where Cancer is more nurturing and about having kids and cooking meals and bringing milk and cookies to people, Leo is the exact opposite. It's in revolt against everything that Cancer's about. Leo is the entertainer, and it's all about more luxury and showing off a bit and having performances. And She's completely not Cancerian, but she is a Cancer sun sign.
0: Back to the next calls. March 1st, 1982. 3182. Aaron in Tempe, Arizona, west of the Rockies. Hi, Aaron.
3: Hey, George. Thanks for taking my...
0: You are welcome. What is your question for Leslie?
3: My question for Leslie is, I've been manifesting and choosing a different job path for myself, and where do you see that going for me?
0: All right, Les, go ahead.
1: Okay, so you don't by any chance know what time you were born, do you?
3: It was 11:15 or 11:17 a.m.
1: Okay, that just helps me a little bit more. And where were you born?
3: City.
1: Colorado City? Is that what you said?
3: Oh, no, Mesa, Arizona.
1: Mesa. Okay, perfect. All right. So one thing I can tell you about your chart is that you have a lot of intensity about how you move through life because your male energy is in the sign of Libra, and Libra is all about balance and having everything look and be a certain way. But when you were born, you have two incredibly intense planets right next to your male energy, and that's Saturn and Pluto. So you have a tremendous amount of drive, and do you feel like you were born with like a real desire to do something with your life?
3: Yeah, definitely. I love, besides, you know, having a good job and, you know, steady income like that, I love to travel and go out of town and just explore like everything.
1: Right. Yeah. You have a deep need for growth and movement, and you have a very good mind. The most important thing I could tell you about your work life is that you need to do something that you're super passionate about. Some people don't have as much drive and depth of interest like you do. So you've got to pick a career that's going to use the tremendous amount of energy you have here and feel like you're being useful. Does that make sense?
3: It does. Yeah, it makes a lot of sense. And I've been looking for other industries, I guess you could say, that would give me that option.
1: Have you ever been in a healing profession or working for a company that deals with healing?
3: I have not.
1: Okay. Has that ever crossed your mind?
3: It hasn't. It's something I can consider, though.
1: Okay. The other thing you need to know about your chart, you're a Pisces, but you're very intuitive. So you want to use that intuition that you've got, but you're basically a healer. That's why I was asking about a profession that has to do with healing. Even if you're not in a healing profession, you could still be a healer. So someone could be a teacher and they help heal the students that are in their class. You've got a lot of teaching abilities, healing abilities. So what kind of work do you do?
3: I currently do retail work in the store. And even though I chose to do it, I've grown kind of dull on it just because I don't feel it's giving me the outlet that I need to grow in different areas and learn and do something new. That's why I'm, you know, looking at different things.
1: Okay, so my suggestion would be to look into something that has to do with health and healing. I think that would be good for you. And you were born lucky, so things will work out for you. Don't be shy about taking a chance. Don't be nervous. When you set your intention on wanting to make a difference in the world, I think you're going to find the right job, the right career.
0: All right, thanks, Aaron. Appreciate it. When you look at the charts, are there ever a chart that you don't want to talk about?
1: No, never. That's not ever happened. I have total compassion for people. And as I said, I look at people like animals. I'm big into nature and animals. So I think, you know, a spider has as much a reason to be here as a rhinoceros. So we just go with the flow and look at people's lives. And I mean, I think the hardest people for me to deal with are the ones who were born with mental confusion, and they have a hard time hearing the truth. And it's not their fault. It's just the way they are, but they can be frustrating. Like that story I told you before with the woman who, you know, took me 55 minutes before I could crack the code. And sometimes that's hard for me. It's like a heavy lift when I have to struggle to get them to acknowledge the truth of what I'm trying to say.
0: Next up, the birthday is January 11th. 56, January 11, 56, 11156. Suzanne in Minneapolis. Hi, Suzanne.
4: Hi, George. Hi, Leslie.
1: Hi.
4: Hi. I was wondering, I have a lot of body pain, more like bone pain, and I was wondering if you could tell me where it was coming from or if it's going to get better.
1: Okay, so definitely your body, when you were born, you have Saturn right next to your body, and Saturn brings either structure or it's like having a really tough drill sergeant walking around with you wherever you go. So is he helping you or hurting you? It depends. So an Olympic level coach, someone could say, oh my God, you're so mean to Michael Phelps, making him swim all those miles, but he's helping him get somewhere. Well, your body has been, you were born with this energy right next to you. So there, it can either manifest as your heart on your body, or that something is hard on your body, which could be an illness or something like that. You also have Pluto, which is the planet of transformation, making a tough aspect to your body. So you were born with this. Did anything happen to you when you were born that was difficult? Did you have a tough delivery?
4: Not that I know of, but I've had one illness after another. I've had cancer twice. I just had hyperparathyroidism. I've just had so many things throughout my life. It's ridiculous.
1: Right. That's because you were born with not the easiest situation with your body. But there is a way out. For as tough as the difficult things are, you have an equal amount of good things that can help you out. But you definitely have what I call a mousetrap here with your body. And it's been very traumatic for you. I mean, you don't know what it's like not to have some sort of health issue. And it's been going on your whole life, correct?
0: She keeps fighting back.
1: Yeah, so I would suggest EMDR therapy for you to help with the traumatic part of what it's like to constantly have a body that is disappointing you with getting things. And then we can break that pattern.
0: How do you find an EMDR doctor?
1: You can go to a website, emdria.org, and try to find someone who's certified. So that's the most important thing. And if you don't like the first person you go to another one. Find someone who will help you get through the dark night of the soul.
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15: 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She's 3.
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22: Clear skies and quiet outside tonight after a beautiful start to our work week. Low temperature down to 61 with a light southeasterly wind. On Tuesday, mostly sunny to partly cloudy. Another beautiful summer-like day outside. High 86 degrees with a southwest wind of 5 to 10. For Tuesday night, mostly cloudy. We're tracking a couple of showers and thunderstorms pushing in after midnight. Low 66. Wednesday, mostly cloudy with a decent chance of showers and storms. High 84. Thursday, partly cloudy with a chance of thunder showers. High 79. Friday, mostly sunny and seasonal. Great end to the work week. High near 80. On Saturday, mostly sunny and pleasant. High 84. Sunday, mostly sunny, a bit warmer. High up to 87. 88 on Monday. I'm 9 Storm Track meteorologist Jackson Garlock on AM 550, FM 99.9, WSAU.
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0: Welcome back, George Norrie, along with astrologer Leslie McGuirk. Leslie, where do people get your book, The Power of Mercury?
1: At any bookstore or online, Amazon, it should be pretty easy to find. And people can contact me through my website, or they can email me directly at info@lesliemcguirk.com. And also, George, you know, you were asking about the United States. I just did a whole show on YouTube about the United States and the birthday, the 250th birthday. So if people are interested in learning more about our country, that's a really great one to listen to. And I'm also on this Saturday for Coast to Coast listeners, I'm going to do an elements class. So all the charts, all of us have like four tires to our car, and they're filled with the four elements, fire, earth, air, and water. So everyone who signs up for the class will get their chart looked at by me, and I'll be able to tell them where they're out of balance. So it's a really fun class. It's only $25, and I'd love to have your listeners get a little more private attention with me if they take the class. So wanted to offer that out.
0: Have you used astrology to match people up romantically?
1: Yes, all the time is one of my most favorite things to do. That's why I was very interested in your paranormal date show that you're doing, because it's so accurate. I can tell whether or not there's sexual compatibility, emotional compatibility, whether it's karmic, and some people are absolutely meant to be together. And boy, astrology can save a lot of aggravation, because it just lets you know, yes, just go with the flow with this one. This is a good person for you. And then there are other people, they may be perfectly fine, but they're not great for you.
0: Let's go to final callers. Is the next birthday January 5th, 1961, 1561. Who is it? It's Cornelius in Louisiana. Welcome to the show.
2: Hey there, George and Leslie. I'm surprised. I'm falling behind Sue, our medium and everything. So I'm glad Sue from Minneapolis got through.
0: What is your question, sir?
2: Yes, sir. My question, sir, ma'am and sir, what I wanted to know is what do you see for me? I know you said you got something on America and stuff, and I've got one more question. What do you think of AI? I call it the Antichrist intelligence or the alien intelligence, and that's my question.
1: So your question about AI, it's a complicated subject. When it's good, it's really good, and when it's bad, it's really bad. It's in some ways, it's like astrology. Astrology in the wrong hands is dangerous, and when done for good, like there's tremendous amount of good things AI can do for the medical community and other things. So it's all about how it's used, and I don't think we have enough structure around how to make sure it's used in a good way. So think of AI like a knife, okay? Is a knife good or bad? Well, a knife is great. You can't cut meat or bread without it, but a knife can also stab somebody. So I just think it's all about the intention, and we have to be careful.
0: Big time, big time. And he wanted to know about himself.
1: Yeah, so first of all, I love your name. It's a great name. You were born genetically cheerful. You have a very upbeat kind of energy to you. Do you feel like you're a pretty happy guy?
0: He hung up.
1: Oh, that's too bad. All right. Well, he can listen to it later, I guess.
0: he's listening to you on the radio.
1: All right. Good. Yeah. No, he's got a nice chart. And the only thing I would tell him is that he can definitely get a little overexcited at times. And he just has to be careful not to burn himself out.
0: He's had a rough life, but he seems to be doing okay.
1: Yes.
0: Next up, let's go to Jeremy in North Dakota. Let me give you the birth date. It's coming up. 8975. 8975. Jeremy in North Dakota. This guy was in a coma for 2.5 months, Leslie. Hi, Jeremy.
3: Hello, amazing George. I want to ask Leslie if she knows why our great and awesome God spared my life over 22 years ago on December 8, 2003.
1: Yeah, Tom gave me your info during the commercial break, so I looked at the accident that you had. It was definitely a fluke thing that happened to you. Before this accident, you really were a pretty cheerful, happy person, correct?
3: Yep.
1: Okay, so you want to know why you're still alive? Why did this happen? It's because in your core, you have a tremendous amount of abilities to help people, and you bring a kind of solid energy to people who are in trauma. Have you noticed that you've changed a lot in terms of your spirituality and how you relate to people since having the accident?
3: Well, when I was just before I woke up from my coma, I was under the impression that I was walking up a hill, a cliff, with my wife, now ex-wife, and as we were nearing the top of the mountain, it began to shake, and the boulders started falling, and I found a cave crevice to guide her into and protect her, and then after I got her inside, I was knocked off the cliff by a giant boulder, and as I was falling to the ground, I heard a voice from the sky that said, "Jeremy, your tasks are not done yet."
1: Wow, that's pretty profound. By the way, the day that you had the accident, I think it was sort of a fluke thing. Uranus, the planet that brings unexpected events, was making a difficult aspect to your body. It doesn't mean that that had to happen, but the weather pattern was rough that day for you. And you are totally designed to make a difference in this world. That's why you're still here. So what are you doing now in terms of your interactions with other people?
3: I'm basically trying to help as much as I can with everything I can.
1: Good. Just keep doing that. You're a nice guy. You have a gentle spirit, and you would never hurt anyone. So just remember that your energy, when you're around other people, you can change people's lives, and that's probably why you're still here. It's always about what gifts can you give to others. Is it easy? No, but there's a reason you were saved.
0: Next up, let's go to July 11, 7-11-54, 7-11-54. Mignon is with us in Colorado. Welcome to the show. Hi, Mignon.
4: Thank you very much. I'm excited to be here, and I love your show.
0: Thank you.
4: I'm calling regarding things that, quite frankly, my cup is very full. I have issues about my children, and their seeming negativity toward me, my current destiny, and my health.
0: A few questions.
1: Okay, so
0: go ahead, Les.
1: Yeah, so the first thing I see in your chart is that you've got an aspect of some issues with a depressed mother, or you've had some depression. Was your mom depressed, or did something really traumatic happen to her?
4: A combination of things. She was very hyperthyroid and negative toward me. I was sort of the non-entity in the family. But I always felt jubilant and came through with a caring father. I feel that she had a stark kind of crustaceous sense that made her easily angered. And I see that carried on in my daughter as well.
1: Okay, so this is generational trauma. I spoke about this earlier. You were born genetically cheerful. You've got three planets in Cancer. You are a good mom, but you've got some serious woundedness here with your mom. And what happens is that I might have skipped a generation and now your daughter's got some of this. But what I would suggest for someone like you is if you contact me, I can help you with getting a family constellation, because your mom, there's issues with your mom. There's depression from your mom. There's emotional difficulties from your mom. And if that initial relationship did not get healed with her, which it sounds like it never really did, am I correct?
4: That's correct. And she died with my sister controlling the estate so strongly that I wasn't even told she was dead. Oh, until probably months later, and there was no funeral and nothing to bring resolution. And currently, that birth sister took over the entire estate and everything in it and all the possessions and just sold them.
1: Okay. Well, what's fascinating about this thing with money, too, in your chart, so I just spoke about doing this elements class. You were born with one flat tire. You have absolutely no earth in your chart. And earth is money, because money, what is that? Trees come from, paper bills come from trees, and the coins are from the earth. So there's an imbalance here in your chart around money. And this thing with your mom, though, is huge. And that's what needs to be healed. Even though your mom is passed, if that doesn't get healed, what happens is that then starts to happen again with your children. And you're a perfect example of how generational trauma works and how the chart can see the root cause of why you're having a problem with your kids. So we want to deal with what happened to you with your mom. And the good thing about a family constellation is that it works quickly. Same thing with EMDR. I think that both of those would help you a lot. But that's a really tough thing to have with your mom. And it's like stuck. It's like bubble gum on the bottom of your shoe. We need to get that off.
0: It's kind of sticky, though, isn't it?
1: Yeah, it's very sticky. And she could live her whole life with it stuck on the bottom of her shoe. But I feel like my job is to help people remove any of these things that are getting in the way of her having a happier life.
0: Next birthday is June 7th.

0: looking to meet my soulmate. And I'm not trying to chase it. I'm just trying to be there and be aware. And I just wonder if you see any particular lady coming along for me.
1: Oh, yes. There's no reason why you shouldn't find the perfect person for you, because your moon is in Libra. Even though you're a Gemini, your moon is in Libra. And think about what Libra is. It's the scales. And they are the ones that are most obsessed with partnership, because the scales, you have to have two in order to be balanced. So when you're not in partnership, you do not feel balanced. One of the difficulties you can have with people in relationships is you're a kind person. You don't have a mean bone in your body, but sometimes it looks like you might have trouble standing in your truth, like you don't speak up. Did you ever have an issue with speaking when you were little, or learning disability, or just some issues with language or speaking?
0: I'm ADD.
1: Okay.
0: Kind of shy, I guess, a little bit.
1: Kind of shy. Okay. So that's one thing I would say with the next woman that shows up in your life is really work hard at speaking up and trying to fight against the shyness, because you're a lovely guy. And when you keep your mouth shut, they can't get to know you. So you want to let that out, because you're a very warm, loving person and tender. So somebody would be very lucky to have you as a partner. But just remember, you have to stand in your truth. And when you don't, then you're perceived as being not as strong as you really are. And it's your strength that will attract the right woman for you.
2: All right. Good luck, Richard. Keep in touch. The next birthday is August 22, 1976. 822-76. Super's with us from Berkeley, California. Hi, Super.
3: Hi, George. Hi, Leslie.
1: Hi.
3: I was curious about my career. I'm trying to get an application going. I'm open to many things because I don't want to be stuck on Social Security for the rest of my life.
2: All right. Career it is. Couple minutes left, Les.
1: Okay, so it's your August 22nd, 1976, right?
2: 8/22/76.
1: Okay, perfect. Okay, so you are a total sweetheart. Your moon is in Cancer, which is where it most loves to be. You have a lovely way about you. People just like you. So I would say for a profession, you need to be working with people. That is the key thing for you. So you should not be isolated in a cubbyhole working on a computer all day. So have you ever had a job where you're around a lot of people?
3: Not really.
1: Okay, so that could be one reason why you're not super happy with your career. You have a gift of holding space for people, of working well with people. You're also really good creatively and with words, and you just have a gentle, nice way. So your job should be not an electrical job where you're stuck on a computer, and you should be interacting with people. What have you thought about doing?
3: Oh, it's I have many things, podcasts, real estate, but applications for people with disabilities. So I think it will help us out. And I, of course, I'm really strong, I believe, with the marketing and sales of it, because I'm not that technical.
1: Yeah, that's what I'm trying to tell you. You're not really technical. So you're in the right area, working with making things better for people. Your attention to detail is phenomenal. You're a super kind person. But it's working with people. That's where your gift is, okay?
2: Good for it. Leslie, thank you. Keep in touch with us. And come on back again. It's been 10 years you've been coming back on.
1: Yeah, I'd love always talking with you, George. It's such a pleasure. And thank you.
2: Leslie McGurk's website, again, is her name, linked up at coasttocoastam.com. For Dan Galante, Tom Danheiser, Sue Trikas, Lex Lonehood, Sean Ladasur, Alec Fernandez, Tim Banal, George Knapp, and Richard Serrett, I'm George Norrie, somewhere out there on Coast to Coast AM. We'll see you on our next edition. Until then, be safe, everyone.

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7: The end for Team USA in the World Cup. I'm Ted Lindner, Fox News. The United States run of the FIFA World Cup is now done. Fox's Tony Genualdo reports.
8: The United States has been eliminated from the FIFA World Cup, falling to Belgium 4-1 on Monday in the round of 16. Belgium struck first in this game, but Mark Tillman for the second straight game scored on a free kick as the U.S. tied things up at 1. But 2 minutes later, Belgium took the lead right back.
9: Trossard to the byline, gets across, into Ketelaar's rising up, and Belgium retake the lead. Moments later, Charles de Ketelaar climbs the ladder, his second goal, and the U.S. right back where they were.
8: Courtesy of Fox, Charles de Ketelaar with the goal. They would tack on two more in the second half as Belgium advances to the quarterfinals to face Spain. Tony Genualdo, Fox News.
7: Meantime, the NATO summit begins today in Ankara, Turkey, with European leaders facing significant friction over their lack of support for the U.S. during the recent conflict with Iran.
10: The president's going to be leaving for Turkey later this evening, arriving in Ankara sometime tomorrow afternoon. And once he's there, the red carpet's really going to be rolled out for him. Now, think about the dichotomy taking place, though, in that region, because compare it with the fact that right over the border in Iran, there's this state-sponsored show of opposition to the U.S. being put on in the streets, with chants of death to America ringing out at the funeral for former Supreme Leader Ayatollah Ali Khamenei. He was killed by an American airstrike back in February. And President Trump said Friday that the U.S. gave Iran the week off for this funeral, quote, because we're nice.
7: Fox's Alexandria Hoff. Earlier on Monday, President Trump began expressing his frustration, stating the U.S. spends significantly more on defense than any other NATO member, arguing that the U.S. effectively subsidizes the protection of allies who are receiving little in return. 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
7: The British military says a tanker traveling off the coast of Oman in the Strait of Hormuz caught on fire after being struck by a projectile. The UK Maritime Trade Operations Center is saying the tanker had been hit near Lima, Oman in the Strait. It said the projectile hit the port side of the vessel while trying to travel south out of the Strait towards the Gulf of Oman. It said there was no environmental impact from the strike. Authorities are investigating. Iranian state media says the country's Revolutionary Guard attacked the Qatari ship after it ignored repeated warnings to turn back while transiting the Strait. China has tested a nuclear-capable missile, drawing condemnation and concern. Fox's Jonathan Savage with more.
13: The Chinese Navy test-launched a long-range ballistic missile from one of its submarines in the South Pacific. The State Department says the weapon was nuclear-capable but unarmed, adding that China's nuclear weapons buildup is of great concern to the region and the world, and alleging that while the U.S. is trying to prevent nuclear proliferation, China is doing the opposite. Australia, Japan, and New Zealand have also criticized the test. China says the launch complied with international law and was not directed against any country or target. Jonathan Savage, Fox News.
7: The political death watch is on for Maine U.S. Senate candidate Graham Plattner following yet another allegation from an ex-girlfriend that he raped her. The charge is so severe that Plattner has taken a break from his campaign to reevaluate his political future. While Plattner has faced similar other sexual impropriety allegations, denying the woman's account that he broke into her home in 2021 and forced her to have sex. And the political future of French far-right leader Marine Le Pen on the line as a Paris appeals court rules on her eligibility for the next presidential election. The verdict could reshape the 2027 contest to replace President Emmanuel Macron if it forces Le Pen out. She's appealing a 2025 conviction for misusing European Parliament funds. I'm Ted Lindner. This is Fox News.
14: Clear skies and quiet outside tonight after a beautiful start to our work week. Low temperature down to 61 with a light southeasterly wind. On Tuesday, mostly sunny to partly cloudy. Another beautiful summer-like day outside. High 86 degrees with a southwest wind of 5 to 10. For Tuesday night, mostly cloudy. We're tracking a couple of showers and thunderstorms pushing in after midnight. Low 66. Wednesday, mostly cloudy with a decent chance of showers and storms. High 84. Thursday, partly cloudy with a chance of thundershowers. High 79. Friday, mostly sunny and seasonal. Great end to the work week. High near 80. On Saturday, mostly sunny and pleasant. High 84. Sunday, mostly sunny, a bit warmer. High up to 87. 88 on Monday. I'm 9 Storm Track meteorologist Jackson Garlock on AM 550, FM 99.9, WSAU.
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0: from the City of Angels near the Pacific Ocean. Good morning, good evening, wherever you may be across the nation, around the world. I'm George Norrie. This is Coast to Coast AM. Later tonight, astrology and the way we live. Here's what's happening. The mayor of Raleigh, North Carolina, is weighing whether to impose a curfew for minors there following a series of shootings and chaotic events over the Independence Day weekend, in which several fights broke out and nine people were shot amid a series of teen takeovers across the country. It's been going on all over the place. Parents, watch your kids, please. Iran continued its day-long funeral for slain Supreme Leader Ayatollah Ali Khamenei as massive crowds flooded Tehran and mourners vowed revenge against the U.S. and Israel. U.S.-Iranian talks remained delayed during the funeral ceremonies, with officials reportedly eyeing Islamabad, Pakistan, as a possible venue for the next round of negotiations, if they ever happen. Here's Tom Danheiser with more.
1: Well, George, processions are drawing massive crowds across Iran and Iraq for the Ayatollah, as the newly transitioned leadership and high-ranking officials are managing infrastructures while public mourning continues. The fragile U.S.-Iran ceasefire is facing severe strain as two oil tankers were recently struck by projectiles in the Strait of Hormuz, with U.S. officials blaming the Iranian military. The tankers were targeted and caught fire after bypassing Iranian-mandated transit routes in favor of U.S.-backed courses. Iran insists all regional vessel traffic must coordinate directly with its military, challenging ongoing freedom of navigation efforts, with the latest events threatening the previously brokered understanding regarding the waterway. Meanwhile, according to the country's health ministry, Israeli airstrikes in Lebanon have killed one person just a day after the two countries signed a deal aimed at paving the way to lasting peace. Lebanon's state news agency said an Israeli drone hit the southern town of Nabatia al-Fokwa and later reported further strikes in the area, with at least two more people wounded. And oil prices are hovering near four-month lows, with Brent crude trading around $72.31 a barrel and West Texas Intermediate near $68.80 a barrel. George?
0: Thank you, Thomas. And in a moment, Dr. Jerome Corsi joins us to talk about the Iranian situation and some other issues. Microsoft said it is immediately eliminating 4,800 jobs, representing 2.1% of its workforce, in the software giant's latest effort to cut costs in an era of artificial intelligence. Its Xbox division will lose about one-fifth of its staff, including 1,600 jobs and additional cuts in the coming months. Meanwhile, Sony just announced that they will stop manufacturing game discs, angering the gaming community around the world and triggering renewed debate about owning physical media for games, movies, and music, depending on digital deliveries and streaming services with ever-rising prices. Let's check in with our expert, Lauren Weinstein, to classify this mess. And what a mess it is, Lauren.
2: Yeah, Sony has triggered quite a backlash and brought a spotlight onto an issue that goes far beyond gaming and actually impacts most of us often every day. Sony decided they no longer manufacture PlayStation games on discs for games released from January 2028 onward. After that, they'd only be available as digital downloads. In fact, they said that they've already started repurposing their disc factory in Austria for this change. And man, did the gaming community backlash hit immediately. Angry users, petitions, all kinds of negative reactions. But right now, it doesn't seem like Sony is going to budge on this. And the reason this matters to so many people is that with physical media, you know it can't just become unavailable someday at the whim of a media company. Discs can be carried over to someone else's house to be played or can be traded or often bought used. But when you don't have the physical media, all you usually have is effectively a license. You don't actually own anything. And this kind of dilemma also applies to music and videos like movies or TV shows. While you can still often get CD or DVD or Blu-ray discs for much content, most of the big media firms would likely love to kill this off. They want you to access everything via non-physical methods that they can control. That means everything from arbitrarily cutting off access, increasing prices, including ads and previously ad-free content, or more ads when ads were already present, and so on. This is a real-world situation that many users have already experienced when they lost access to streaming video content that they had previously purchased. You've probably seen on video sites how for some content you're offered a choice between renting it and, in theory, owning it, with owning, of course, being more expensive. But what do these terms mean in the real streaming world? Well, Renting usually means you watch the video once or perhaps some set number of times during a specific time period. Owning typically means unlimited views without time restrictions, but that usually is only the case so long as the content provider makes that particular content available at all and doesn't one day remove various content from the available library, perhaps saying that they no longer have a license to make it available. In most cases, this means that even though you thought you purchased that content, you will no longer have the ability to view it. On the other hand, if you had purchased that same film or other content on a physical medium like a disc, you would typically have a perpetual ability to enjoy it, at least as long as the physical media is in playable condition. The underlying concepts in this battle between physical media versus digital downloads and streaming are twofold. Obviously, not manufacturing and providing physical media simplifies distribution for the media company and will generally be viewed as more high-tech. But a big part of this decision-making by these firms is simple greed. They want to control every aspect of the content and, to the greatest extent possible, limit your flexibility in accessing it. They've largely wanted to stamp out the used market for content ever since the invention of the phonograph, all the way through to video cassettes, CDs, DVDs, and Blu-ray discs. Now they have the technological means to accomplish their long-sought goal by eliminating physical media entirely. We can see something similar happening in the software industry. Software that used to be a one-time purchase, whether on physical media or via one-time download, is now frequently marketed only on a subscription basis, where you have to keep paying for continued access to the software that you're depending on. Various of Adobe's current software policies are an example of this behavior. However, recent surveys suggest that some content consumers have been paying attention to this situation. While physical media for most content now makes up a small percentage compared with digital delivery and streaming, there are signs that when a choice is available, the preference for physical media and one-time purchases has been gradually increasing as more and more people are feeling gouged by the content and streaming firms. Making your thoughts known about this to these firms through your decisions about how you spend your money for content, like perhaps considering choosing physical media when you can, definitely seems like an idea worth considering. How much impact this would actually have in the long run is very much an open question. But if consumers passively accept higher prices, more ads, and ever less flexibility in terms of how they can actually use these kinds of content, we can be pretty sure that the media and streaming firms will continue their process of squeezing us all as much as the market will bear. Perhaps something to think about the next time you want to watch a movie before clicking that mouse.
0: Good idea. Thanks, Lauren. Cuba's power grid failed again today, leaving the entire island without electricity following days of protests over the long blackouts amid the island's very hot summer. Shortly after noon, the state utilities company Electric Union of Cuba announced a total disconnection of the national electric power system and said it was investigating the cause. Here's Seth Shostak from the SETI Institute talking about what's going on in the universe. Seth, what do you got for us?
3: Well, George, I was reading an essay by Roger Rosenblatt this morning. He's a columnist for the New York Times. His column today wasn't about politics or the current state of the country. It was about mortality, more specifically, his own mortality. Well, that got me thinking, not so much about personal mortality, which is, of course, a depressing subject, but rather the mortality of the universe. I mean, while I don't think many people worry about this as they drive to work or whatever, it should be nevertheless obvious that the universe isn't going to hang around forever, at least not as we know it. So why not? Well, all stars eventually die. They run out of fuel and stop blasting light out into space. I think I've run out of fuel myself. That's not a good situation if you're a plant, for example, if you want to work on your suntan. But relatively small stars, and the sun is a relatively small star, go fairly quietly into that long dark night. They swell up and then slowly cool off. Well, they don't just swell up a little bit. As it ages, the sun will get so big that it will swallow the Earth. Not a good day. Anything we can do about this? Well, somehow avoiding that our planet becomes the sun's lunch might be accomplished by just moving the Earth somewhere to another star system, for example. That isn't really possible now, but eventually our descendants will have to face this situation. As Russian rocket scientist Konstantin Tsov, I can't pronounce his name,
0: Just say the Russian, Seth.
3: Yeah, I'll try that, but, you know, I can't pronounce Russian any better than I can English. He said once, we can't stay in the terrestrial cradle forever. So this is what he was talking about. And by the way, it's not just stars that die. Also pulsars and black holes and, well, everything dies eventually in the cosmos. But don't get too worked up about this, George. It's only really a problem for our great-great-great-great-great whole bunch more greats and their grandkids. And some recent research suggests that our demise may be not quite so certain. Sure, as it gets older, the sun will eventually swell up, kind of like some of my friends, but it's not certain that it will get so bloated that it engulfs our planet. So you see, George, there's actually some good news out there, too.
0: All right. Thank you, Seth. We'll talk to you next week. The situation with Iran, what's going on with it these days? Let's check in a moment with Dr. Jerome Corsi on Coast to Coast AL. 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

0: And welcome back to Coast, George Norrie with you. Dr. Jerome Corsi back with us, received his PhD from Harvard University's Department of Government back in 1972. From 72 to 82, he worked as a university professor. Jerry published articles in scientific journals, received national attention with a security clearance to work with the U.S. State Department on terrorism. His website, CorsiNation.com, is linked up at CoastToCoastAM.com. And he's got a number of books out, including The Final Analysis. Jerry, welcome back, my friend. How are you?
1: I'm great, George. It's great to be back with you. Thank you.
0: This planet seems to be topsy-turvy. Do you feel it?
1: Yes, everything seems in turmoil. Constantly changing situations, always danger. It's an exciting time to live, George. There's lots happening.
0: Seems to be a lot of hate out there, too, Jerry. I mean, these kids over the weekend went crazy across the country, blocking streets and getting arrested. Where are the parents?
1: Well, that's a good question, George. The parents need to step up and be in control. We can't have teen crowds out destroying cities, killing people. Eventually, we'll have to have police or National Guard control of cities. And that's not a good direction to go, but the teen violence cannot be tolerated for long.
0: I don't know. Maybe I was raised differently, but I never wanted to disappoint my parents, Jerry. I didn't want to get into trouble with the law. I didn't want anything stupid to happen. I just wanted to be a success, and I wanted them to be proud of me. Why can't kids think that way?
1: Well, it's a different era. I think parents don't have the same control over their children. And when we grew up, certainly when I grew up, it was very important to be respectful that your parents were in control. You were accountable to your parents. And I think today parents are just not taking the responsibility and control over their children that need to be taken. It takes a mature adult to raise a child all the way to adulthood. And today there's just too many opportunities for kids to join each other in this random violence that has no consequences, evidently, with law enforcement.
0: Lots to talk with you about tonight. We'll take calls next hour with Dr. Jerome Corsi. What's your take on the situation with Iran?
1: Well, the Iranian war is right now a bit of a standstill. I think that President Trump is facing the midterm elections already, and there's a need to reduce the price of gasoline. So the war was conveniently halted, at least for a while. It could be resumed, of course, after the midterms. But President Trump wants to appear to be a peace giver, wants to settle the conflict. We really devastated Iran, but Iran, this Revolutionary Guard and the forces within Iran that are revolutionary, are not about to give up.
0: If Iran continues to want to enrich uranium, that's a deal breaker, isn't it?
1: Yes, that's kind of the final red line. I think President Trump has made it clear that finally, a president is going to say Iran will not have a nuclear weapon, and that means not enriching uranium. And that, to the Iranians, would be the final straw, having said for decades, death to Israel, death to the United States. Iran's not about to give up the right to enrich uranium easily, and I think that's really the final issue in the contest.
0: Microsoft announcing more layoffs, unemployment numbers declining a little bit. What's your take on the economy, Jerry?
1: Well, the economy's in really kind of a very tender state. I mean, there's a lot of people who have dropped out of the labor force, over 100 million people with no jobs and not looking for work. And our welfare state has grown to an alarming amount of money. We are now $39 trillion in deficit. The national debt is $39 trillion, and that's unsustainable long term. The situation can't continue this way for long. We'll be bankrupt. And the economy is moving again in a direction of reducing employees with AI coming on. Microsoft is reflecting this trend, and I think we're in for a real battle in terms of what skills are needed to have meaningful employment. So at the moment, there's a lot of people depending on the government, a lot more than should be, and employment is very difficult to get in terms of a sustainable income.
0: Hollywood is starting to talk about doing films and movies with artificial intelligence actors and actresses, all made up.
1: Well, it certainly can be done. I think it would be very convincing. The problem is that's not good news for actors and actors. And the problem is Hollywood itself is in trouble when movies like The Supergirl are not doing particularly well. And the movies that could have artificial characters in them would be cheaper to produce. So I think it's right now in transition again.
0: Talk to a friend of mine who's a little concerned over his son, who's you would call a Gen Zer, adults under 35, who's still living at home with them. Now, he's not going to kick his son out, but he's concerned about it.
1: Well, there's an increasing percentage of the Gen Zers who have gone to universities and have expensive tuition debt that they have got to pay off. They're living at home with their parents. Their education did not prepare them to get a meaningful employment. And they're really quite scared as to what their future is. It's an alarming percentage. One out of every three Gen Zers are still living with their parents. Some are contributing to the cost of living there. But again, this is not a stable situation long term for the next generations to be independent financially.
0: How would you grade President Trump's term?
1: Well, I grade it very high. He's faced a lot of crises. He's maintained a very positive attitude. I mean, there have been so many attempts to get rid of President Trump, from all the indictments he had between the two presidencies, assassination attempts. And you watch him in the Oval Office every day, and he's very positive. I mean, I was in Washington for the 250th birthday celebration, and Donald Trump put on a show even though it was raining. He postponed the speech until about 11 o'clock. I didn't get back to the hotel until about 2 a.m. that morning, but it was a great show, and it was one that I'm pleased I didn't have to miss.
0: How do you see the next presidential election? Who's running?
1: Well, I think it's J.D. Vance is going to be most likely the candidate. He's certainly the one that President Trump is promoting. On the Democratic side, it's very hard to tell. I think Kamala Harris is still leading in some of the polls, and the Democrats right now are in real disarray with this movement from the Democratic Socialist America, which is really a communist movement, becoming much more prominent, and in fact seeming to take control of the Democratic Party. That's a real problem for traditional Democrats.
0: What about Gavin Newsom for the possibility of the Democratic run?
1: Well, Gavin Newsom may be indicted before that occurs. Evidently, there's been a lot of surveillance going on with Gavin Newsom. There are issues with taxes and other issues. I'm not sure Gavin Newsom's going to emerge unscathed by the time it becomes really serious as to who the presidential candidates are going to be.
0: Jerry, do you find people to be happy these days overall?
1: I think people are nervous these days. I think there's a lot of uncertainty in terms of the economy, the international situation. I think in some ways we are both better off in many ways than we've ever been, at the same time more concerned about the future than we've ever been.
0: Jerry, we're going to take a short break and come back and talk more. I want to get your take on Vladimir Putin of Russia and see what you think he's still up to with Ukraine and much more. And we'll take calls next hour with Jerry Corsi right here on Coast to Coast AM.
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0: Now, this day. Here's Chris Conley.
1: Being the opening act for a rock and roll band is a thankless job, but sometimes it can launch a career. It did on this day, July 7th.
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1: The Monkees were going to be huge. They looked like the Beatles. They had their own primetime TV show. And there was even more money to be made if they went on tour during the summer when they were not filming new episodes. Their first show was at the Hollywood Bowl, where a floor show and the house band were the opening act. They played three shows in London, where they shared the bill with other groups. But for the next concerts, in Florida, North Carolina, and then New York, they would need an opening act. And the performer they came up with was different. The Monkees were pop, he was rock, and a black man with an electric guitar. It was such a mismatch that sometimes he was booed off the stage. But in just two short years, the Monkees TV show would be canceled, and their opening act would headline Woodstock. But on this day, July 7th, 1967, Jimi Hendrix opened for the Monkees for the first time in Jacksonville, Florida. And on this day, remember that popularity is always waxing and waning. I'm Chris Conley.
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4: Clear skies and quiet outside tonight after a beautiful start to our work week. Low temperature down to 61 with a light southeasterly wind. On Tuesday, mostly sunny to partly cloudy, another beautiful summer-like day outside. High 86 degrees with a southwest wind of 5 to 10. For Tuesday night, mostly cloudy, we're tracking a couple of showers and thunderstorms pushing in after midnight. Low 66. Wednesday, mostly cloudy with a decent chance of showers and storms. High 84. Thursday, partly cloudy with a chance of thunder showers. High 79. Friday, mostly sunny and seasonal. Great end to the work week. High near 80. On Saturday, mostly sunny and pleasant. High 84. Sunday, mostly sunny, a bit warmer. High up to 87. 88 on Monday. I'm 9 Storm Track meteorologist Jackson Garlock on AM 550, FM 99.9, WSAU.

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1: We'll take your calls next hour with Dr. Jerome Corsi as we talk about world events and events that are affecting all of us at home. 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
2: 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All the shows pop right up. It's a lot of listening, a lot of free listening. Have a good time.
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0: And welcome back to Coast, George Norrie with Dr. Jerome Corsi. Jerry, some people believe that the full-scale invasion of Russia into Ukraine started in 2014. Others say it started 4.5 years ago. What do you think?
1: Well, it goes back quite a ways, George, because this whole issue of Ukraine has been in contest with Russia going back to World War II. And certainly Putin's invasion has been extremely costly for Russia. But I think it's hard for Putin to finally win this war. He's gaining in the Donbas, which is the area that's approaching into Kiev. Russia has now started launching ballistic missile strikes into Kiev. They blew up a drone factory over the weekend, caused massive explosions. And I don't think Ukraine is winning, although Ukraine will hang on as long as the Europeans continue to fund it. And the war is going to continue. It's a really slug-out war with a lot of people being killed every day. And it doesn't have an easy end to it. I don't see immediately that the war is going to stop.
0: What is Putin's motivation?
1: Well, the Ukraine has always been a divided country. The eastern part of Ukraine is Russian-speaking and allied historically with the Soviet Union, part of the Soviet Union and the Russian Federation. The western part of Russia was allied with Nazi Germany and still is in many ways neo-Nazi. So Ukraine is a divided country, and these two sections don't really agree with each other. Most people don't understand that the Zelensky government, prior to the war starting, was sending neo-Nazi brigades into the part of Eastern Europe that's controlled by Russia, Russian-speaking, to try to suppress movements that wanted to be independent. So this conflict has been going on for decades and is hard to resolve given the division within the people themselves of Ukraine.
0: Listen to these statistics, Jerry. 150,000 Ukrainian soldiers dead since the conflict started, 16,000 civilians, 500,000 Russian soldiers. When's it going to stop?
1: It doesn't have an immediate end to it. I think that ultimately Russia will take Kiev, and that will be the end game. And it's just going to drag on. It's like a meat grinder, this war. And it's now gone very technological. The drones have taken over a lot of the battlefield. The war is being fought largely from space with guided missiles and other very advanced weaponry. And Ukrainians continue to run out of soldiers. They're conscripting just about everybody they can find. And to be a soldier in this war is really almost a death sentence.
0: The Iranian situation has kind of taken the media attention away from the Ukraine-Russian situation, but as soon as that ends, it's going to be full scale back to Ukraine and Russia, isn't it?
1: I think so, George. And also, President Trump did everything he could to try to solve and end the Ukrainian war. And then when Zelensky, head of Ukraine, did not go along with it, was getting support and money from the Europeans to continue the war. I can remember this one very contentious press conference in the White House where President Trump thought Zelensky was going to agree, and Zelensky started demanding in public security guarantees, and President Trump was chiding Zelensky, saying, "You don't have the cards." Then President Trump just decided he was done with it. He washed his hands of it. And then Ukraine took second place to Iran once President Trump decided that Iran was very close to having nuclear weapons and that couldn't be tolerated.
0: What's your take on the Cuban situation? They're having horrible electrical problems.
1: Well, I think Cuba has just been about starved economically by the United States with basically boycotts going on, with blocking trade going internationally. So Cuba's in dire straits economically and is not able to maintain an electric grid or other services in the country, so that Raul Castro is actually saying he wants to negotiate with Donald Trump. And I think that the communism could be at an end in Cuba with a little bit more pressure applied by President Trump economically.
0: And Castro, Fidel's brother, is 95 years old. Are they still going after him legally?
1: Yes, they are. There'd be charges brought against him. I mean, the entire history of the Castro brothers is one that does not go down easily in American politics. And I think Cuba is really going to come free, but that's still going to take some time, and it's not going to be altogether easy. That's another conflict, George, has been going on since the 1950s, and that is not going to be easily resolved.
0: Isn't there a grandson of Fidel Castro who wants to settle things up with us?
1: Yes, there is. And I think the movement to settle in Cuba with the United States is ultimately going to win the day. Because I don't think the people in Cuba can be economically stressed any more than they already are. So the government is at a precarious point, and I think the pressure for the United States to settle will be almost overwhelming.
0: What would you say, Jerry, and you've looked at things for a long, long time, is the hot button in the United States these days?
1: Well, I think that the hot button is really the rise of this Democratic Socialists of America that, you know, people who are running for office today in the 1950s would have been prosecuted for being communist. And today they're openly...
0: Joseph McCarthy would have left getting them, right?
1: Yeah. I mean, Joseph McCarthy's looking more right all the time in terms of his saying that this is really a communist movement. And the Democratic Party has gone from being, you know, communist in nature or in inclination to being openly communist and actually anti-Semitic, openly embracing the Palestinian movement. And it's ironic in that the LGBT movement within the Democratic Party would never be tolerated by an Islamic state that hates LGBT behavior.
0: Will we ever find our way out of it, Jerry?
1: Well, George, I think after all these years, you come to the conclusion that human beings are going to be in turmoil. It's been the nature of human beings since about our existence on the planet. It's just the difficulty is we've now got hypersonic nuclear weapons. And so the destruction of all that exists is much easier to contemplate today and to do. So we're at a more precarious point in history, especially if there is an expansion of nuclear weapons to states like Iran, which is openly proclaiming, you know, death to America and death to Israel. And I think President Trump is correct that we can't tolerate a state that's a rogue nation having nuclear weapons.
0: That has so much hate with it.
1: And the hate is the really endemic factor in human existence, that we have not learned as a species to coexist with each other. And so differences in race, differences in religion, differences in culture continue to divide us. And we have not gotten beyond these fundamental hatreds, which I think the human species is being tested by God to resolve these differences and to accept each other, whether we'll ever get there before we destroy the planet with nuclear weapons, I don't know.
0: What's your take on China, Jerry? It seems to be just humming along, doing all kinds of things.
1: Well, China's really economically in a difficult situation. With so many jobs coming back to the United States, with the repatriation of labor and manufacturing in the United States, China's losing a lot of its income. China's got a stagnant real estate market. Population is really suffering, and it's not strong economically. So China's got internal problems, and those are not easily resolved. I think China is going to have to face the need to kind of accommodate the United States much more than Xi Jinping ever wanted to, but China's not in a position of strength right at the moment.
0: Their one-child policy, I think, is biting them, isn't it?
1: Yes, that was a mistake to begin with. The killing of baby girls has left the population of China unstable, with many males not having mates. And China's finding that, you know, its whole population in general is a problem because there's not enough economic activity to keep the population economically employed. So China's constantly dealing with the potential of people starving, people revolting, And China is not a stable place right now.
0: You wrote a book a couple of years ago called The Assassination of President John F. Kennedy, The Final Analysis. What is your take on that story, Jerry?
1: Well, I think even the recently released documentation has made it clear that John Kennedy was killed by a government-inspired conspiracy that involved the CIA. I think there was also involvement from the organized crime and foreign elements like the Corsican mob, which was running drugs in the 1960s with the CIA out of Southeast Asia. John Kennedy angered our military by not wanting to go to war with Russia in the Cuban Missile Crisis, even the Bay of Pigs, when John Kennedy threatened to break the CIA into 1,000 pieces, angered the deep state. John Kennedy was determined to attack the Federal Reserve, printing money from the Treasury, not from the Federal Reserve. John Kennedy had a lot of enemies. And I think at the end of his life, John Kennedy saw that we needed a peaceful world and we needed to come to a coexistence with then the Soviet Union. He was reaching out to Khrushchev, and that too angered our deep state and our military. So certainly when Lyndon Johnson came in, it was almost hours after Kennedy was dead that Lyndon Johnson

0: reached out and said, we really do not want nuclear war. And Kennedy responded. Now, the powers within Russia, the military powers, reversed that teletype. And Kennedy actually said, let's assume we didn't get this one. And Kennedy pursued a blockade in Cuba, which the military did not want to do. And that resolved the situation. And then we pulled our missiles out of Turkey, and Cuba pulled their missiles out of Cuba. But Kennedy never announced we pulled our missiles out of Turkey. Instead, Kennedy produced this as a great win for the United States, and Khrushchev tolerated that, much to his own demise. Khrushchev did not last the aftermath of the Cuban Missile Crisis. He was replaced from power very shortly afterwards.
1: What's going on with Turkey these days? Are they on our side or not?
0: Sometimes they're on our side, sometimes they're not. Turkey's on Turkey's side, and it's a very pivotal position. It's torn between the Muslim world and its own interests. It's certainly close to Russia. Turkey's right in the balance, and Erdogan is very skillful at playing us off against the Russians for the advantage of Turkey. It just depends on what day and what policy to know where Turkey really is, and Turkey's in a very strong position right now.
1: Have we pulled all our missiles out of Turkey by now?
0: I think so, George. I don't think we have anything, missiles or military equipment in Turkey. We still have missiles in Europe, although I think that President Trump is backing away from NATO and may actually reconfigure our relationship with NATO over the next 2 years.
1: Back to Kennedy for a moment. Do you think Jimmy Hoffa had a role in it?
0: Well, I think certainly the mob had a role in it. My guess is, yes, Jimmy Hoffa did play a role in it. The vengeance between Jimmy Hoffa and especially Bobby Kennedy.
1: Oh, he hated him. He hated him.
0: They hated each other. And over the Teamsters issue, the organized crime was moving into the Teamsters. That was the McClellan Committee hearings that started out in 1957. And that was the rise of Jack Kennedy. He was on that committee, and Bobby Kennedy was its chief counsel. That was the first national publicity that John Kennedy had received.
1: And you remember, I may have been one of the last media people to talk to Jimmy Hoffa before he disappeared in Detroit.
0: I recall that, George. I mean, Coast to Coast has led many stories, and that was one of them. And Coast to Coast has been right about so many things, including the Kennedy assassination, including the what we're now learning about extraterrestrials. Everything that's been called conspiracy theory these days is now turning out to be conspiracy fact.
1: We were right.
0: You were right, George. You always were right. And I've been with you, I think, more than 20 years, George. And looking back over those years, you were right on almost every subject Coast to Coast covered, even though they were controversial. And finally, you know, the vindication on stories like the Kennedy assassination, the extraterrestrials existing, we're now aware of how much we've been lied to by our government, and it's still shocking.
1: We're going to come back in a moment with Dr. Jerome Corsi and take phone calls now, giving you an opportunity to chat with him about things that are going on worldwide and here at home, things that affect all of us. And again, his website, CorsiNation.com, is linked up at CoastToCoastAM.com.
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1: WSAU News time is 5:01. Good morning. WSAU News. Wisconsin's history is part of the America 250 time capsule. Reporter Sean Maloney.
2: An eagle feather and a photo of Old Abe, the bald eagle that served with a Wisconsin Civil War regiment, are among the items Wisconsin contributed to the capsule, which was buried in Philadelphia July 4th and will be opened 250 years from now in 2276. Wisconsin's collection also includes a Harley-Davidson challenge coin, tribal and veterans pins, letters from Governor Tony Evers and other state leaders, and artifacts representing Native nations, culture, and military service across the state.
1: Here in central Wisconsin, a 34-year-old Owen man is dead and a 32-year-old Marshfield woman is in critical condition after a shooting incident that police in Marshfield believe is connected to domestic violence. WAOW-TV reports that police, along with fire and rescue, responded to a crash in the 2000 block of Rodas Avenue at around 6:30 a.m. yesterday. Crews found the vehicle off the roadway. The woman was rescued from the driver's seat and taken to Marshfield Medical Center, where at last check she remained in critical condition. The male passenger died at the scene. Both had sustained a single gunshot wound. Police believe the incident was isolated, adding that there is no risk to the public. No further information has been released as of this morning. An update as the investigation continues into the tragedy at Lake Geneva from the 4th of July weekend. A Monday press release from the police commander, Craig Rasmussen, provided details on last Friday's boat capsizing, which resulted in the death of three children, a 10 and 7-year-old girl and a 6-year-old boy. They were among nine people from Illinois and Wisconsin aboard a 25-foot boat, and the initial investigation shows that all juveniles on board were wearing life jackets of proper size and fit. The operator, a 47-year-old man with extensive boating experience. Despite his efforts to get the vessel to safety, large waves caused it to take on water and overturn, sending everyone into the water. First responders rescued six adults and one child. Divers were later able to free the missing children. Despite life-saving measures, all died at the scene. No further details on that incident were immediately available. The shutdown of the Department of Government Efficiency is formally complete. The final social media post from the agency was published over the weekend, saying the formal mission of DOGE may have come to an end, but the mission to eliminate waste, fraud, and abuse in the government would continue. The agency was established by an executive order signed by President Trump just hours after he was sworn in for his second term. Lottery players, listen up. At least $576 million is up for grabs in tonight's Mega Millions drawing. The cash option for that works out to about $254 million. Of course, walking away with all that money won't be easy. Odds of winning the grand prize are roughly 1 in 290 million. Finally, in sports from yesterday, it just wasn't the United States Day at the FIFA World Cup. Florigan Balogun's one-match ban was reversed, but the United States still crashed out in the round of 16 with a 4-1 loss against Belgium in Seattle. The Americans conceded a goal less than 10 minutes into the match, but Malik Tillman scored his second free-kick goal of the tournament to tie things up in the 31st minute. That tie game lasted all of 61 seconds as Belgium scored immediately thereafter. The U.S. still hasn't made the quarterfinals of a World Cup since 2002. The round of 16 is going to wrap up today when Argentina and Egypt clash in Atlanta. Switzerland will battle Colombia in Vancouver as well. Belgium, meanwhile, advances to take on one of their European rivals in the quarterfinals. They will do battle with Spain in Los Angeles. WSAU News time is 5:06. 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
3: This is America in the Morning from Westwood One. Good morning, I'm John Trout. It's Tuesday, July 7th, 2026. Here's what's coming up on America in the Morning.
4: A woman who previously dated Maine Senate candidate Graham Platner says he drunkenly forced her to have sex. I'm Lisa Dwyer.
5: He criticized ICE in an email. Now a Rochester, New York man is taking the agency to court. I'm Sue Aller.
6: At the White House, President Trump took credit for getting FIFA to review a red card issued against U.S. star Flo Balogun, Ed Donahue, Washington.
7: The U.S. High Court weighs in on Texas's age verification law for mobile apps. I'm Clayton Neville.
8: King Charles III's strange son is traveling to the land of his birth. Charles de Bledesma, London.
3: All ahead on America in the Morning.

0: It's 7 after. Maine Democrat Senate candidate Graham Plattner has found himself embroiled in yet another scandal. Correspondent Lisa Dwyer reports.
1: A woman who previously dated Maine Senate candidate Graham Plattner says he drunkenly forced her to have sex after she told him to stop in 2021. Jenny Rassicott told Politico that she'd been in an on-and-off relationship with Plattner, but says she cut off contact after that night and told him the incident was not consensual. Plattner posted a video on his social media campaign account saying,
2: "Any accusation of non-consensual behavior is categorically false."
1: Plattner has canceled a number of town halls.
2: "Regardless of the inaccuracy of the reporting, but mindful the political reality will inflict, we are taking the time to reflect on the best path forward."
1: Plattner is seeking to unseat Maine's Republican Senator Susan Collins. I'm Lisa Dwyer.
0: A New York man is suing officials at Immigration and Customs Enforcement, alleging they violated his First Amendment rights. Correspondent Sue Aller has details.
3: Federal immigration officers are facing a lawsuit after a New York man says ICE agents showed up at his house over an email criticizing the agency. David Strever, a U.S. citizen from Rochester, claims his First Amendment rights were violated after officers visited his home while he was traveling overseas. Strever's attorney, Adam Steinbaugh, from the Foundation for Individual Rights and Expression, says the email was protected by political speech.
4: "You have rights to criticize the government. You have rights to contact the government and share your views."
3: According to the lawsuit filed Monday, the email sent in January to then-ICE Director Todd Lyons called the official a monstrous human being and said he would never know peace. ICE considered the message a threat and left a warning notice with Strever's wife.
4: "But the First Amendment also protects against forms of retaliation other than arrest."
3: He says the issue is not just about arrest, but government retaliation.
4: "A true threat which is not protected by the First Amendment is a serious expression of an intent to commit violence. But there's nothing like that in this email."
3: The Department of Homeland Security denies it's trying to suppress free speech, saying anyone who threatens law enforcement officers will face consequences. I'm Sue Aller.
0: Charlie Kirk's family was present at the courthouse where prosecutors are laying out the evidence that they have to prove to the judge that they're ready to go to trial. Correspondent Hannah Schoenbaum reports Kirk's family had to step out of the courtroom several times to gather themselves.
5: I'm here outside the 4th District Courthouse in Provo, Utah, where the man accused of killing Charlie Kirk is present for the first day of his week-long preliminary hearing in the murder case. Also present in court are Kirk's parents, Robert and Catherine, and his widow, Erica Kirk. The president's son, Donald Trump Jr., is also here. We've heard prosecutors bring forth their first witness, a former Utah Valley University police officer who was on duty during the speaking event where Kirk was shot. He is part of a presentation by prosecutors who are trying to convince a judge this week that they have enough evidence against defendant Tyler Robinson to proceed to a trial. Robinson has been sitting with his attorneys, mostly looking forward, taking notes, and the Kirk family has been passing around tissues and at times getting up, leaving the courtroom and trying to collect themselves when they got too emotional and needed a moment.
0: 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It's 11 after. From NATO diplomacy to World Cup drama, President Trump weighs in on two very different global stages when America in the Morning continues after these messages.
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0: 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Here's AccuWeather.com meteorologist Matt Rindy.
1: The latest system to shift through the eastern U.S. will continue to cause widespread showers and thunderstorms. The center of the low pressure is just off the northeast coast, with heavier rain expected to continue through southern New England this morning, where another 1 to 2 inches of rain can fall into the early afternoon, and this could lead to more flooding throughout the area. Clouds and rain will keep temperatures in the 60s and 70s. Farther north, high pressure will hold back the rain with increasing sunshine, and temperatures will warm into the 80s in northern New York and northern New England. Farther south, there'll be some afternoon thunderstorms forming through much of Virginia, southward to North Carolina, and a few of those storms will be strong with damaging winds possible, but there can also be very heavy rain leading to flash flooding. Though the rest of the southeast, there will be some scattered afternoon storms. There will be more hit or miss, but could still provide a drenching. Then farther west, a system over Arkansas will cause some showers and thunderstorms for the state, and also farther to the south into Louisiana, and then into Mississippi and western Tennessee. The slow nature of the movement of these storms could increase the risk for flash flooding across the area. Another system moving out of the Rockies and into the northern plains will spark a round of heavier thunderstorms from eastern Montana into the Dakotas and Minnesota, and a few of those storms could contain damaging winds and hail along with heavier rain. More showers and thunderstorms also bubble up over the rest of southern Idaho into Wyoming and southward into the Four Corners. It will be quiet across the west coast with more sunshine, but the heat will be building. That's the weather across America. It will be a cloudy, rainy, and cool day in Boston, Massachusetts with a high of 68. Phoenix, Arizona will have the heat with sunshine and a high of 113. That's the nation's weather. I'm AccuWeather.com meteorologist Matt Rindy.
0: 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Correspondent Sungmin Kim reports President Trump will travel to Turkey to take part in the NATO summit at the request of the Turkish president.
2: One thing that we do expect to see is a bilateral meeting between President Trump and President Erdogan. And a lot of that meeting is going to be centered on the issue of fighter jets. This is an issue that has been long running. What it boils down to is that Turkey wants to buy these F-35 fighter jets that the U.S. possesses. But Turkey has a separate Russian missile defense system that the U.S. is worried about, basically that the information about the F-35 jets' capabilities could make its way back to Russia because Turkey has this Russian missile system. And this has been a very contentious factor in the U.S. and Turkey relationship, even though President Trump and President Erdogan are very personally friendly themselves. So we'll see if there's any resolution to that issue. President Trump hinted that he could be coming with a gift for President Erdogan in Ankara at the summit. And this was in response to a question where he was asking, what will you do about those F-35 jets?
0: While speaking with reporters, President Trump weighed in on the growing controversy of a red card reversal at the World Cup. Correspondent Ed Donahue has more.
3: At the White House, President Trump took credit for getting FIFA to review a red card issued against U.S. star Flo Balogun at the World Cup.
4: I thought it was two great athletes that crashed into each other and got entangled. That was not a guy punching somebody in the face.
3: The president says he spoke to FIFA's president, Gianni Infantino, and asked for a second look and nothing else.
4: I think it would have had a big stain. And I related just that feel. I didn't tell him what to do. I can't tell him what to do. And I don't believe he made the decision. I think it was a committee that made the decision. And they made the right decision.
3: Infantino insists it was an independent decision. The UEFA soccer body in Europe is calling FIFA's move incomprehensible and unjustifiable. Balogun planted his cleated foot on the ankle of a Bosnian defender during the U.S. Round of 32 match. Ed Donahue, Washington.
0: Team USA was eliminated during the Round of 16 yesterday after losing to Belgium 4-1. It's 17 past. When we return on America in the Morning, a presidential request could mean cheaper burgers, chips, and soft drinks for your next summer cookout. After these messages.
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0: America in the Morning continues now. It's 19 after. AI once again gives Wall Street a boost. With Tuesday Business, Seth Soutell has a look at the markets.
1: I'm Seth Soutell, and this is the AP Markets Report. Stocks closed higher on Wall Street with some help from a rebound in AI-related stocks. The S&P 500 rose 0.7% Monday. Gains for several big AI stocks, including chipmaker Broadcom, outweighed losses in other parts of the market. The S&P is back within 1% of the all-time high it set in early June. The Nasdaq Composite climbed 1.1%. The Dow added 155 points, or 0.3%, to its latest record. Treasury yields fell a bit in the bond market. The yield on the 10-year Treasury slipped to 4.47%. Seth Soutell, New York.
0: Microsoft says it will cut 4,800 jobs, accounting for about 2% of its global workforces. In addition to the cuts, the tech giant also announced plans to overhaul its Xbox business and divest up to 5 gaming studios as it looks to cut costs after years of heavy investment into the gaming division. Despite spending tens of billions of dollars to expand the Xbox, including several high-profile acquisitions, Xbox has struggled to keep up with its competitors Sony and Nintendo. Microsoft shares were down 1.4% on Monday. Walmart says that after receiving a request from President Trump, they will begin to cut prices on many summer barbecue favorites, including meat, chips, and sodas. In a statement, Walmart said it will cut the price on 1 pound of 73% ground beef by about 12%. It also says it will lower the prices on items including Coke and Pepsi products, but did not say how much that discount would be. President Trump took to Truth Social to praise the decision, saying, quote, "This is a huge deal for the many millions of Americans who smartly shop at Walmart, which is a truly patriotic company," end quote. The price cuts mark a shift from last year when Walmart warned that tariffs would push prices higher. America in the Morning continues. The U.S. Supreme Court says Texas can enforce a law limiting children's ability to buy or download apps while the legal process plays out. Correspondent Clayton Neville explains.
2: The Texas App Store Accountability Act requires app stores and developers to verify users' ages and to get parental consent before making app store purchases. The law was reinstated by an appeals court last month after being temporarily paused by a Texas-based federal judge in December. Critics of the legislation, which include big tech companies like Google and Apple, contend that the law restricts children's ability to access tools that let them participate in free speech. The Supreme Court was asked last month for an emergency ruling blocking the law while litigation continues in the lower courts, but on Monday, the High Court denied those requests, allowing the state to enforce the law for the time being. I'm Clayton Neville.
0: It's 23 past. A college football workout ends in tragedy. A former coach faces criminal charges. That when America in the Morning continues after these messages.

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5: 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Welcome back. You're with America in the Morning. A former strength and conditioning coach at Bucknell University has been charged in the death of a football player who collapsed during training. Calvin Dickey was a freshman who was recruited to play lineman positions and suffered from a medical condition that increased his risk of serious injury following extreme exertion. He was in a training session in 2024 led by Mark Kulbis, who told him and other football players to do 100 up-downs. Kulbis was the only coach in the room during the training, had been informed of Dickey's medical condition, and had received training from the school on it. During the exercise, Dickey began to struggle, then passed out. He was taken to the hospital, where he died 2 days later. An autopsy found that his death had been caused by the exercise, along with his medical condition. Mark Kulbis has now been charged with felony aggravated hazing and misdemeanor counts of involuntary manslaughter, reckless endangerment, and hazing. Shifting gears, Prince Harry has returned to the UK for a week-long visit to raise awareness for the Invictus Games. Correspondent Charles de Ledesma reports the trip has sparked buzz over whether Meghan and the kids will also join him.
6: King Charles III's strange son is travelling to the land of his birth for a series of charity engagements that begin Tuesday. But for most royal watchers, that's just background noise. For the past 10 days, British tabloids and news broadcasts have been filled with speculation about whether Harry's wife, Meghan, will accompany him and, more importantly, whether they'll bring their two children, Prince Archie and Princess Lilibet, so they can finally get to know Grandpa Charles. But everything's up in the air as Harry seeks to arrange protection for his family after a government meeting refused to authorise taxpayer-funded security. Charles de Ledesma, London.
5: It was on this date in 1954 that a young man by the name of Elvis Presley went to a Memphis radio station, WHPQ, and changed rock history by playing Elvis' very first Sun recording, That's All Right. America in the Morning for Tuesday, July 7th, 2026, is produced by Alexander Hinton. I'm John Trout. This is Westwood One.
7: President Trump arrives in Turkey's capital, Ankara, today to meet NATO allies. Good morning. I'm Mike Leishner, WSAU News. Fox's Jonathan Savage is at the summit.
8: From defense spending to Greenland to not joining the war on Iran, the last year has seen plenty of sources of dispute between President Trump and the NATO alliance.
9: I just want loyalty. You know, we're so loyal to them.
8: Speaking last month in the Oval Office, security is incredibly tight here in Ankara, and security is the watchword of this NATO summit. NATO allies are promising to take on more of the burden of defending Europe. Secretary General Mark Rutte promises that is happening.
10: We are stronger together. In NATO, with partners, to ensure the freedom and security we all hold dear.
8: In Ankara, Turkey, Jonathan Savage, Fox News.
7: A Merrill man is facing charges after a report of somebody shooting a nail gun at the Rock Island Resorts over the weekend. Witnesses say Daniel Zulger became obnoxious with a group of people on the boat. That included pushing one of them overboard. He was then kicked off the boat and onto the island, but remained disorderly. That included shouting and shooting nails at people in vehicles. When officers arrived, they found the 24-year-old sitting in the pickup, and he initially refused to step out of the vehicle, leading officers to remove him and handcuff him. Officers have recommended charges, including disorderly conduct, endangering safety through the use of a dangerous weapon, and resisting or obstructing an officer. Court action against him is pending. And plans have been announced for AI actress Tilly Norwood to star in her first feature film. Particle 6, the AI-focused studio behind Norwood, announced the comedy drama Misaligned yesterday, which will follow Tilly after she's convinced by a rogue bot to abandon her guardrails and develop desires, impulses, and ambitions, making her more human. No release date for the film has been set. It's a doubleheader today for the Milwaukee Brewers as they'll take on the St. Louis Cardinals. Game 1 begins at 12:40. Mike Leishner, WSAU News.

0: This is America in the Morning from Westwood One. I'm John Trout. Coming up this half hour,
1: the shocking allegation that threatens to sink a Democratic Socialist candidate.
2: Do you not remember what happened last night?
1: I'm Joan Jones.
3: Charlie Kirk's widow faces his alleged killer in court. I'm Clayton Neville.
4: President Donald Trump says he's building a granite helipad on the White House South Lawn. I'm Josh Boak.
5: Four people, including a police officer, were killed in a shooting in Ohio. I'm Julie Walker.
0: Plus, the USA's World Cup performance, that in sports with Robert Workman. We're back after these messages.
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18: Continue through parts of southern New England this morning, where another 1 to 2 inches of rain can fall. That will last into the early afternoon, and this could lead to some more flooding throughout the area. Clouds and rain will keep temperatures in the 60s and 70s. As you head farther north, there will be more sunshine as high pressure holds the rain back, and temperatures will warm into the 80s through northern New York into northern New England. Farther south, there will be some afternoon thunderstorms along the same system through much of Virginia into North Carolina, and a few of those storms could be strong with damaging winds possible, and there also could be some heavy rain with local flash flooding. And the rest of the southeast will have scattered afternoon thunderstorms, and while there'll be more hit or miss, there could still be some drenching rainfall. And then farther to the west of that, there'll be a system over Arkansas, which will cause more showers and thunderstorms for the state. And then farther to the south into Louisiana, and then into Mississippi and western Tennessee. And the slow nature of these storms could produce some flash flooding as well. That's the nation's weather. I'm AccuWeather.com meteorologist Matt Rindy.
0: 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I'm John Trout. Maine Democratic U.S. Senate candidate Graham Plattner is facing mounting pressure to end his campaign after a woman publicly accused him of sexual assault. Correspondent Joan Jones has the latest.
1: Plattner has denied the allegation, calling it false and politically motivated.
19: Regardless of the inaccuracy of the reporting, but mindful of the political reality it will inflict, we are taking the time to reflect on the best path forward.
1: The sexual assault allegation is made by a woman who dated Graham Plattner on and off for more than 2 years. She tells Politico in late 2021, Plattner entered her home while drunk and forced himself on her.
2: He was heavily intoxicated, had intentions with me, and wasn't listening when I said no. Yes, I remember very specifically saying, I'm not into this. I remember that the most.
1: CNN's Jake Tapper on the question being asked by many Americans.
20: Why did you ultimately decide to do it? Why come forward?
2: A few reasons. One of the biggest ones is that I think that there are a lot of men in this world relying on the silence of women.
1: The Democratic Senatorial Campaign Committee said today that Plattner needs to withdraw right away and allow voters to choose a new candidate. And if he doesn't, they will not continue to fund his campaign. Now, Plattner has postponed several campaign events. He says he's taking time to consider the future of his campaign. Under Maine election rules, Democrats have a limited window to choose a replacement nominee if he does withdraw. For America in the Morning, I'm Joan Jones.
0: Correspondent Lisa Dwyer reports an upstate New York resident is suing after being questioned by ICE investigators over comments made in an email.
21: Upstate New York resident David Strever is suing U.S. Immigration and Customs Enforcement for sending federal officers to his house with a warning over an email he sent Todd Lyons. Strever was on a trip to Finland when two officers showed up at his home in June, presenting his wife with a warning notice indicating that that email was considered a threat. Agents also showed up at a hotel in New York City when he returned. Homeland Security Secretary Mark Wayne Mullen says allegations that they are attempting to squash free speech is categorically false. Strever's attorneys say the email was clearly within the protection of the First Amendment and in the context of political speech. I'm Lisa Dwyer.
0: A judge in Utah is considering whether there is sufficient evidence to hold a trial for the man accused of last year's assassination of conservative political activist Charlie Kirk. Correspondent Clayton Neville is following the case.
3: The preliminary hearing's expected to last 5 days. Tyler Robinson hasn't entered a plea and could face the death penalty if convicted in the case. Monday's hearing in Provo, Utah, marked the first time that Charlie Kirk's widow, Erica Kirk, and his parents have appeared in the same courtroom as Robinson. The suspect accused of shooting Kirk during a rally on the Utah Valley University campus last September. Robinson's lead defense attorney, Catherine Nestor, cross-examined former Utah Valley University police officer Chris Bagley about so-called security gaps on the day of the shooting.
22: So you can see a towel, but you can't see an actual gun.
23: I don't know
22: gun.
23: If it was a towel or a blanket. I don't know what it was.
22: But you can't see an actual gun.
23: No, like an object, like a form of a gun, like a long object.
3: Former Utah State Bureau of Investigation agent David Hull described video evidence documenting the moments after the shooting.
24: Mr. Kirk's detail, his own security team, removed him from the scene whilst administering first aid, and they conducted what would be called a hasty transport to Panogos Hospital.
3: He testified that a massive number of tips came in after the shot was fired.
24: Cell phone videos were coming in. If you imagine there's 3,000 people at an event and everybody has a cell phone, there was a lot of information that people were willing to share with us.
3: Erica Kirk and her in-laws temporarily left the courtroom when Bagley described the shooting itself. Donald Trump Jr., a close friend of Kirk's, was also seen in the courtroom. Later this week, evidence expected to include a videotape statement by Robinson's former roommate. I'm Clayton Neville.
0: It's 18 till. When we return on America in the Morning, the White House getting another makeover. What's changing at 1600 Pennsylvania Avenue after these messages?

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0: It's 16 before the hour. Welcome back. You're with America in the Morning. I'm John Trout. Correspondent Josh Boak reports President Trump is planning to make more changes to the White House grounds.
1: President Donald Trump says he's building a granite helipad on the White House South Lawn, insisting that the landing area is needed to accommodate new and more powerful presidential choppers. Confirmation comes as construction crews had already begun working on the helipad.
2: When you land on the grass, it's not that the grass gets discolored, it gets ripped out. So now we're building a helipad, beautiful helipad. And it's got the seal of the White House on it in granite.
1: Trump says the project would be privately funded by Sikorsky Aircraft and estimated its cost at up to $6 million. Some of Trump's major White House construction projects have relied on public money, even when the president initially suggested otherwise. It's the latest major construction project he has overseen at the White House. I'm Josh Boak.
0: An Ohio police officer has died in the line of duty after responding to a 911 call. With details, here's correspondent Julie Walker.
3: Four people, including a police officer, were killed in a Sunday night shooting in Ohio. Wayne County Sheriff Tom Ballinger says it began with a 911 call about gunshots fired at a home in Rittman, which is about 40 miles south of Cleveland. When it was over, one police officer was dead. Two other officers and a police dog were injured. The suspect was also dead along with two other people.
4: Roughly around 9:30 or so, our dispatch center received 911 call of some type of disturbance and shots fired. Officers responded to the area and immediately started taking fire.
3: That audio, courtesy WEWS News. I'm Julie Walker.
0: At least one Capitol riot suspect will not be allowed to utilize the pardons issued by President Trump. Correspondent Ed Donahue explains.
5: A judge ruled not all Capitol riot suspects are covered under President Trump's pardons. Brian Cole Jr. is charged with planting pipe bombs near the national headquarters of the Democratic and Republican parties on the eve of the January 6, 2021 riot. Federal Judge Amir Ali noted the president's blanket pardons for rioters explicitly applied only to people who were convicted of crimes related to the attack. Cole was arrested nearly a year after the mass pardons were issued, so the judge concluded they don't apply to him. Prosecutors have said Cole confessed after his arrest, telling FBI agents he felt bewildered by conspiracy theories related to the 2020 presidential election, and something just snapped. A trial date has not been set. Ed Donahue, Washington.
0: Toyota Motors announced it's investing $3.6 billion to move the production of the Tacoma pickup truck from a plant in Tijuana, Mexico, to its manufacturing campus in San Antonio, Texas. The move is expected to generate 2,000 new jobs at the facility and roughly double the size of the existing plant by 2030. The announcement comes less than a week after the Trump administration confirmed it would not automatically extend its trade pact with Canada and Mexico, opting to conduct an annual review. A Toyota spokesperson said the company will continue to produce some Tacoma pickups at another Mexico-based plant. Shifting gears, Cuba's electric system suffered a countrywide blackout. Correspondent Jennifer King reports the country's currently under an oil embargo imposed by President Trump.
6: An island-wide blackout is hitting the 10 million residents of Cuba. At night, the streets are plunged into darkness. Lena May's father usually cooks the rice on an electric stove when the power is on. She says she told her dad they had to buy charcoal because otherwise they'll starve. Fuel reserves have been dwindling since President Trump threatened tariffs on any country that provides oil to the island. A delivery by a Russian tanker back in March ran out by the end of April. As for health care, Mario Cruz with the World Health Organization says over 100,000 surgeries have been postponed, including those for pediatric patients. Like many Cubans, 33-year-old Mario Pedroso was resigned about the total blackout. Oil hasn't come in here for a while, he says, and we have no way to solve the problem. We have to resist, as we Cubans say. That's all. I'm Jennifer King.
0: Correspondent Charles de Ledesma reports Russia has attacked Kyiv again just days after the deadliest attack on the capital this year.
7: Russia launched waves of missiles and drones targeting Kyiv early Monday. This killed at least 11 people, authorities say, hours after Ukraine's president had warned that a large-scale attack was imminent. At least another 60 people were wounded, according to local officials, as emergency workers combed through rubble looking for survivors at residential high-rise buildings. Pavel Kotsheb, an internally displaced person from the Russian-occupied Donbass region, recalls that after the strike, he dug at the rubble to pull his wife out. "This is a nightmare," he says. His son was also injured. "Let them go to hell, Putin and all of them," he adds. While Kristina Bayaetskaya, a Russian-speaking resident of Kyiv, tells the AP, "From first to third floors, everything was on fire. We live on the 19th floor and all the windows were blown out and the whole house was in smoke. Explosions had echoed across the city as civilians sought shelter in metro stations." I'm Charles Deledesma.
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8: World Cup 2026, Belgium blasted the U.S. 4-1 in Seattle last night, the third and final host nation eliminated in as many days. After the ninth-ranked Belgians took the lead 9 minutes in, Malik Tillman tied it with a beautiful free kick, but that surge lasted barely a minute, Belgium taking advantage of shoddy U.S. defense and mental errors in their own end. Belgium will meet Spain in the quarterfinals, the number two team in the world rankings. Got a stoppage time goal to edge Portugal 1-0 in Dallas. Probably the final World Cup appearance of Cristiano Ronaldo. The last two spots in the quarterfinals will be decided today. World number one Argentina and Egypt meet in Atlanta. Then it's Switzerland and Colombia clashing in Vancouver. Baseball, the Mets nip the Braves 7-6 in 10 innings. Juan Soto put New York on top with a three-run homer in the top of the ninth. Matt Olson tied it with a two-run shot in the home half. Luis Torrens doubled in two runs in the top of the 10th. Then Atlanta loaded the bases before falling short. Dodgers blew an early five-run lead but came back to edge the Rockies 8-7 in 10 innings. Nationals outlasted the Astros 12-11. Houston had a five-run lead early. Washington then scored five times in the third and six more in the fifth, capped by a James Wood grand slam.
9: Yeah, I mean, guys battle every at-bat. It doesn't really matter the score. So, we just put together a bunch of good at-bats and we're able to put a bunch of runs up.
8: Elliot Ramos had two taters and five ribs as the Giants blasted the Blue Jays 10-1. Yankees deflected the Rays 5-1. Jose Caballero homered twice for New York.
10: I always play around with that, but it's a real thing. I always think that every player should think the same way. That's why we're in the big leagues, because we're the best.
8: That's just the Yanks' second win in the last 11 games. Diamondbacks blanked the Padres 8-0. Brandon Fought and the Fighters scattered eight hits. Max Kepler homered and drove in four. Royals hit four homers as they flattened the Phillies 15-1. Three of the dingers and nine of the runs coming off ace Christopher Sanchez, the worst outing of his career. Brewers rallied past the Cardinals 4-3. Bryce Tarang with the big hit.
11: This locker room's bought into we're winning games, so we'll figure out any way how we can win a game or whatever. If we could walk home with a win every night, then that's what we're going to try to do.
8: At Wimbledon, Americans Madison Keys and Ashlyn Kruger were ousted in the fourth round, leaving just two U.S. players into the quarterfinals. And as luck would have it, they face each other today. 4-seed Jessica Pegula and 7-seed Coco Gauff. Men's quarters today, number one and defending champ Yannick Sinner against unseeded German Jan-Lennard Struff and 3rd-seed Canadian

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4: I'm Rusty Alverson. Here's what's happening in agriculture. Dairy producers are growing herd size while keeping cows productive longer. That according to benchmark findings by Farm Credit Services of America. According to a report, the average cow herd increased from 6,147 head in 2021 to 9,181 head in 2025, with consistent year-over-year growth. At the same time, herd turnover rates have trended downward, declining from 37.6% in 2021 to 32.8% in 2025. That reinforces the idea that producers are focusing more on maximizing the productive life of existing animals rather than rapidly replacing them. The U.S. dairy industry continues to grow, and with that growth comes new opportunities. International Dairy Foods Association Chief Operating Officer Tom Wojnow says the industry is poised to meet growing demand.
5: I think we are squarely in, we can check the box of all three. I think we are front and center with the American consumer right now.
4: While domestic demand is good, he says there's an opportunity to expand and diversify the dairy export strategy.
5: So we took a number of different inputs as we look at different export markets, and we think that our new tool has the ability to equip exporters with actionable insights and tools that can really support their own strategic decision making and develop a more resilient global expansion strategy.
4: Again, that's Tom Wojnow with the International Dairy Foods Association. New York has become the first state in the nation to launch a financial assistance program specifically designed to help farmers offset losses tied to trade tariffs. Eligible producers can receive grants ranging from $1,000 to as much as $25,000. Supporters say New York's action could serve as a model for other states looking to help producers facing trade-related economic challenges. Democrats on the House Ag Committee are speaking out on the Trump administration's trade policies. Ranking member Angie Craig of Minnesota says farmers are resilient, but they're struggling.
6: Farm bankruptcies are up 70% this year in the Midwest and almost 50% across the country.
4: According to the latest Farm Journal Ag Economist Monthly Monitor, 50% of agricultural economists believe broadly profitable crop margins will not return for another 3 to 5 years. Only 19% of economists believe profitable margins could return within 1 or 2 years.

0: heard the call to serve. So I answered. I earned a title and discovered my purpose. I found belonging. An unbreakable bond with my fellow Marines. We fought to overcome adversity together in defense of our nation and its people. I've lived a full life, rich with meaning. And even though I no longer wear the uniform, I am still a Marine. My service has come full circle. I will always look after those around me. I will always uplift and support my country and my community. Because that is the promise I made. That is what it means to be a Marine. Semper Fidelis. Always faithful, always Marine.
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2: 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Good Tuesday morning. I'm Mike Leishner, WSAU News. A Democratic candidate for Senate in Maine, Graham Plantner, is now being accused of new allegations. Fox's Doug Lazader from Washington with the story.
3: A woman claiming Plantner sexually assaulted her nearly 5 years ago despite her repeated objections. Now, Plantner and his accuser reportedly had something of an on-and-off relationship. She says he entered her Maine home uninvited late one night while intoxicated and forced himself on her. A number of Democratic lawmakers and groups, including some who originally supported Plantner, are now calling on him to drop out of the race. And this includes Senators Chuck Schumer and Kirsten Gillibrand, the Senate Majority PAC, and Governors Tim Walz and J.B. Pritzker.
2: Plantner has been attacked by controversy during his campaign over physical abuse allegations and an alleged Nazi tattoo on his chest. President Trump and NATO leaders are coming together in Turkey for a two-day summit to present clear, concrete, and credible plans to reach the organization's planned targets on increasing defense spending for military capabilities. Secretary General of NATO Mark Rutte spoke during the summit Defense Industry Forum, saying one of the key defense mechanisms that NATO is doing focuses on defense strategy through the use of drones.
4: NATO is rapidly expanding our ability to deploy and operate drones at scale. And at the same time, we are building robust counter-drone defenses to detect, identify, and neutralize drones.
2: President Trump has insisted on loyalty after some NATO countries took a step back at allowing U.S. forces to their bases for attacks on Iran. Some European countries, including Britain, France, Germany, Italy, and Spain, to name a few. The Trump administration has called for a reboot to a NATO 3.0 and has hoped that what that really means will become clear over the next 2 days. Here in Wisconsin, there's an update on an investigation into a tragedy in Lake Geneva. According to a press release from the Geneva Lake Police Department yesterday, Craig Rasmussen, the police chief, provided details on last Friday's capsizing of a boat, which resulted in the deaths of a 10 and a 7-year-old girl and a 6-year-old boy. They were among 9 people from Illinois and Wisconsin on board a 25-foot boat, and the initial investigation indicates that all juveniles on board were wearing life jackets of proper size and fit. The operator of a boat, a 47-year-old man with extensive experience, but despite his efforts to get the vessel to safety, large waves caused it to take on water and capsize, sending everyone into the water. First responders rescued 6 adults and 1 child. Divers were able to find the missing children, but despite life-saving efforts, all died at the scene. No further details on the incident have been made available. Coming up, there was significant storm damage in Walworth County last weekend, and an update on a death in Marshfield. Those stories and more coming up next.
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2: 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A downburst has been blamed for last week's catastrophic damage
10: southwest
2: in Walworth
10: of Delavan. Two motorcyclists were injured when three empty silos collapsed and fell on them as they were seeking shelter from the storm. Between 5 and 10 barns were also destroyed, and hundreds of trees were snapped or uprooted. This intense storm moved through just after noon. The National Weather Service says it was a downburst, which produces straight-line winds. While they can sound and be just as damaging as a tornado, unlike a tornado, they do not include rotating winds. In Madison, Robin Colbert, Wisconsin Radio Network.
2: Here in central Wisconsin, a 34-year-old Owen man is dead and a 32-year-old Marshfield woman is in critical condition after a shooting incident that police are describing as an incident of domestic violence. Marshfield police, along with fire and rescue, responded to a single vehicle crash on South Roddice Avenue at around 6:30 a.m. yesterday, according to WAOW-TV. Crews found the vehicle off the roadway and rescued a woman from the driver's seat. She was taken to Marshfield Medical Center, where she remains in critical condition. The man in the passenger seat of the vehicle died at the scene. Both individuals had sustained single gunshot wounds. Police believe the incident was isolated and say there is no known risk to the community. Meanwhile, in Cuba, officials are working to get the lights back on after the nation's electric grid collapsed on Monday. The island nation has been experiencing blackouts and power outages for months because of a U.S. blockade that's cut off fuel supplies, part of Washington's effort to effect regime change. By late Monday, the grid operator was able to restore some electricity to a few hospitals and food production facilities, but only about 1% of power has been restored to the capital of Havana. Now the 9 News forecast. Here's meteorologist Justin Lowe.
11: For this Tuesday, there might be a shower in the far western parts of the area early on. Otherwise, partly to mostly sunny skies developing. It'll be humid with a high of 86, a west-southwest wind around 5 to 10. Tonight, increasing clouds with a good chance of thunderstorms late, a low down to 66. And then for your Wednesday, partly or mostly cloudy and a little humid. Some thunderstorms likely early. Could see some thunderstorms again developing in the afternoon on Wednesday with a high of 82, southwest wind at 5 to 10, becoming northwest late. I'm 9 News meteorologist Justin Lowe on AM 550, FM 99.9, WSAU.
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2: As heard right here on WSAU yesterday, the Milwaukee Brewers outlasted the St. Louis Cardinals 4-3 in a National League Central showdown. Milwaukee had 8 hits on the game, including 2 from Garrett Mitchell and 2 from David Hamilton. Hamilton also added 2 RBI on the night. Milwaukee and St. Louis will play a doubleheader today. Game 1 of today's doubleheader will be a makeup of a rainout earlier this season. Coverage of Game 1 begins at 12:40 right here on WSAU. The Wausau Woodchucks go into the Northwoods League All-Star break after being swept yesterday in a 2 7-inning games doubleheader at the Eau Claire Express. Wausau dropped Game 1 5-3. Eau Claire then took Game 2 7-5. Northwoods League All-Star break begins today. Wausau is off until Friday when they take on Fond du Lac in Fondy. Meanwhile, the Wausau Ignite return home from their road trip. They're going to take on the Madison Nightmares today for a doubleheader at Athletic Park. Game 1 begins at 5:35. And finally, it wasn't the United States Day yesterday at the FIFA World Cup. The USA crashed out in the round of 16 with a 4-1 loss to Belgium. Malik Tillman scoring the lone goal for the Stars and Stripes on a free kick in the 31st minute.
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2: It is being brought to you this hour by Smith Brothers Meats of Colby. Boneless chicken breast tray packs, only $1.99 a pound this week at Smith Brothers Meats at 822 South Division Street in Colby. Right now, we are seeing no unexpected issues for the drive to work, though do expect some backups along Highway 51 in the Wausau area as work continues there. Finally, business headlines here on this Tuesday morning. Toyota is shifting most of its production of Tacoma pickup trucks from Mexico to Texas. It's part of a $3.6 billion investment in the company's plant in San Antonio. Toyota said in November it plans to invest nearly $10 billion in the U.S. over the next 5 years. The move also follows an announcement from Washington that the U.S. will decline its option to renew a trade pact with Canada and Mexico. That's the USMCA. Toyota said in its announcement Monday that it remains committed to all three countries and hopes for a quick resolution to the USMCA to make the North American region globally competitive. Finally, Microsoft is slashing 3,200 jobs from its struggling Xbox video game business. The move comes as part of a broader push by Microsoft to lower its labor costs and also follows voluntary buyouts that the company began offering employees back in May. Microsoft will immediately eliminate 1,600 positions. Other jobs will be cut as 4 game development studios leave the Xbox unit. Microsoft's Xbox has long been competing with Sony's PlayStation in the global video game marketplace.

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1: Once again, I promise that eventually we're going to get to that voice work from Victor Leslie in the can. So that way I have my own custom intro here on the WSAU Wisconsin Morning News. And we don't have Chris Conley announced and then yours truly coming on the air. I'm WSAU News Director Mike Leishner. Thank you for joining us here on a Tuesday edition of the WSAU Wisconsin Morning News. So glad that you're getting up early with me today. Again, it's a different challenge for me. I'm always up for something like that, getting a chance to flex the long-form talk broadcasting muscle instead of just doing the news in 3 and 4 minute bursts and then muddling through meetings and writing as the day goes on. But always glad to be back in here and get a chance to spend some time with you, the WSAU listeners, like this here on the WSAU Wisconsin Morning News. It's certainly one of those things that was not on the job description when I took this job, but it's turned out to be an enjoyable part of working here in Wausau. Again, for those of you who don't know, I have spent the better part of 12 years now with this company, even though I've only been here in Wausau for just a little over 8, but I've been with the company for well over 10 years. The company transferred me up here from our office in Sioux Falls back in, was December of 2017, if I remember correctly. And been here ever since. Hey, I'm a taxpayer now in this community. I own a house in Wausau. When we're talking about Wausau property taxes and things like that, yeah, that's something that affects me as part of my news coverage beat. It's not just something that affects you. Hey, I'm in that pot right there with you as things go here in Wausau. And as always, when we start off the show, when I am hosting, we start things out with the best thing that I saw from yesterday. And, well, as you can about imagine, the best thing that I saw from yesterday turned out to be a heartbreaking, soul-crushing defeat that the United States suffered at the hands of Belgium in the FIFA World Cup. A 4-1 setback for the Stars and Stripes as the U.S. bows out of the home World Cup. Not the way that we wanted this run to end, but you know what? As I said yesterday regarding Cape Verde, I'm going to say thank you to the Stars and Stripes, to this U.S. men's national team, because they certainly captivated the hearts and minds of a country. And if you were around or if you were taking in any of the sights and sounds of this World Cup, the energy around the U.S. men's national team matches was absolutely unmatchable. And I think Fox did a great job of capturing that with their coverage, especially yesterday with the We Want Waffles chant that was starting outside Seattle Stadium before the game yesterday. Yeah, who would have thought that that would be a rallying cry somewhere around U.S. sports? But just the and not only that, but the part that I got to take part in, which was a watch party for the U.S. men's national team in Kansas City. The energy around that was undeniable as well. So this country really got behind the U.S. men's national team, and it was absolutely fantastic to see. Now, in case you missed the game yesterday, midfielder Malik Tillman scored the lone goal for the U.S. on a direct free kick that momentarily tied the game at 1 in the first half after the U.S. was picked apart offensively in the first 10 minutes, conceding the first goal of the game for the first time at this World Cup. The 1-1 tie, though, did not last as Belgium did it again just about 61 seconds later to take a 2-1 lead that they would never relinquish. So the United States bowing out in the World Cup. And I know for some of you, this likely means that the World Cup is over. You're not going to watch anything else from the match, from the matches. You're not going to be tuned in for the final. You're not going to be excited about some of these quarterfinals, which are coming up. Belgium and Spain is certainly going to be a delectable quarterfinal matchup in Los Angeles coming up on Friday. And that's okay, too. I mean, but if you're one who got behind this team who said, yeah, I'll go out of my way to watch, even though I don't completely understand what a false nine is. I don't completely understand all the angles that that some people are seeing when you're watching soccer. I don't understand why there are center back to center back passes going on here because I don't know the off ball movement. And that's fine, too. If you want to know about that, well, there's Major League Soccer that's going to be starting up again here in about 3 weeks. There's the United Soccer League. They've got a team down in Madison. There's talk that a United Soccer League franchise is going to be coming to the Green Bay area as well. You can get behind some of these local teams as well. Locally for Major League Soccer, we've got the Chicago Fire who play at Soldier Field down in Chicago. And then there's Minnesota United who plays at Allianz Field in St. Paul. I can give you the directions to Allianz Field in St. Paul pretty easily. Get on Highway 29 and go west, then get on Interstate 94 and keep going west, and it's going to be right there on the right side of the road as you get into St. Paul. There's those options as well if you want to get behind U.S. soccer and this has sparked an interest in you, but if it hasn't, well, that's okay, too. We thank you for, as Alexi Lala said yesterday, for getting into this rowdy U.S. soccer tent. It is a rowdy tent. It is a party tent. The atmosphere is absolutely electric around this sport here in this country. And we thank you for being a part of it for 3 or 4 weeks at a time every 4 years when the World Cup comes around. That's absolutely okay as well. So nonetheless, we say thank you to the U.S. men's national team for the last 3 weeks, the last 4 weeks. This run has been absolutely incredible. There were a lot of questions going around this team at the start of this tournament. They answered many of those questions emphatically and positively. Yesterday, though, just not their day. Belgium was taking this test with the answers. The passing lanes were clogged up in the first half. The United States could not get anything going. And they came out on the front foot and pressed this team. And it was just their day. And that happens sometimes in this sports, in the cruel, cruel sports world, that is, sports fandom. You're going to have days like this. And that doesn't make the run that this team has had any less special. So again, thank you to the U.S. men's national team for the last few weeks and everything that they have managed to put together in this tournament, a historic tournament for the U.S. men's national team. Just some of the highs that they have achieved. Three wins in a World Cup is the most in a single World Cup in U.S. men's national team history. Set a record for goal scoring in this World Cup as well, and did that before the end of the group stage, actually, and also won the group at a FIFA World Cup for just the second time in program history, the last time being in South Africa 2010 when the U.S. won their group, which also included England, with 4 points, a win, a loss, and a draw in that tournament, but won a tiebreaker over England to win the group. So best thing I saw from yesterday, even though it was a loss, the U.S. men's national team in this World Cup bringing this country together as only soccer and sports can. Again, there's a lot that we don't agree about these days. A lot of that is talked about on these airways throughout the day. Some of that is also sporting. But to get behind a team like this in a moment like this in a home World Cup was absolutely incredible. And again, if this is the end of the World Cup for you, from all of us that are absolute fanatics about this sport. Thank you for joining us here in this rowdy tent for the last few weeks. There will certainly be plenty of room for you as well come 2030 when the next World Cup comes around, which will be co-hosted in Spain, Portugal, and Morocco with a few special matches in South America as well to commemorate the 100th anniversary of the FIFA World Cup. If not, hey, feel free to join us on the North American club scene as well. There's going to be plenty of options. Never a shortage of soccer in the summer. I can show you what my calendar looks like every summer, and it is absolutely glorious. 6:23 here on your Saturday, or on Tuesday morning here on the WSAU Wisconsin Morning News. We'll be back with more after this.
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0: 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I'm News Director Mike Leishner, sitting in for today's edition of the WSAU Wisconsin Morning News. Chris Conley will return next week. Well, it wasn't just the USA falling to Belgium in the World Cup yesterday. The rest of the results: Spain defeated Portugal 1-0 in an Iberian rivalry, the Iberian Peninsula going at it there. So Spain and Belgium are going to meet in one quarterfinal. The round of 16 concludes today at 11 a.m. with Argentina against Egypt and Switzerland taking on Colombia. That one is going to be a 3 o'clock kickoff. And then Wednesday and Thursday, we'll have a couple of off days, our first off days at the World Cup. I won't know what to do with myself because this tournament has been taking up all of my time outside of work, nearly literally. Yeah, that's right. My vacation last week, I was at the World Cup. Man, am I actually like going to have to go outside and do stuff or like go places and talk to people? Oh, no. Mike, you don't like people. Let's not go that far. WSAU News Time 6:28. And by the way, we should remind you that today is going to be a doubleheader day for the Milwaukee Brewers here on WSAU, as the Brewers will take on the St. Louis Cardinals game one. Today is a makeup of a rainout from earlier this year. We'll have coverage of that starting at 12:40 here on WSAU. Today's regularly scheduled Brewers game is a 6:10 start. So two Brewers games coming up for you today here on WSAU. We'll be back with more after this.
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4: 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He wants to give his definition of patriotism. He talks about how it's like continuing to challenge the country because you don't like it. It's like, no, bro, patriotism in the way that we're celebrating it 250 years is being willing to give everything you have, your time, your wealth, your flesh, for this cause, for this country. I mean, you know, who's the last great Democrat? Maybe JFK, you know? Ask not what your country can do for you, but what you can do for your country. Democrat President Harold. You know, but this idea of selflessness. Of course, there's a limit to it. Of course, skeptical of those in power of you and of wars and things. But there is a moment you can take a break and say, what a beautiful country that all those people standing around him, whatever their background and origin, are naturalized citizens. This is a country where you can do that.
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0: WSAU News Time is 6:31. Good morning. I'm Mike Leishner, WSAU News. The widow and family of Charlie Kirk attended a preliminary hearing yesterday involving the suspect accused of killing him last year. Fox's Chanley Painter was there in Provo, Utah.
6: As I was waiting in line to enter the actual courtroom yesterday morning, there was an entourage coming my way. It included Erica Kirk, very solemn. She was holding hands with Charlie Kirk's mother as they entered the courtroom, his father not far behind them. And they were entering the room with the man accused of murdering Charlie for the first time. So as you can imagine, it was intense. And in that group of supporters, also Tyler Robinson's family was in the courtroom to support him. But as the court day began, Erica was very emotional. She would look down a lot. She had a handkerchief. She would wipe tears. But it was during the testimony of the first witness, who was on duty that day at Utah Valley University, he started to testify about hearing the gunshot. Erica had to leave the courtroom.
0: Another hearing will begin today at 10 a.m. This week-long hearing will determine if there is enough evidence to send the case to trial. The man accused of killing Charlie Kirk is facing the possibility of the death penalty in the case. A Merrill man is facing charges after a report of somebody shooting a nail gun at the Rock Island Resort. WSAU's Tom Schumacher with more.
7: Witnesses said Daniel Zuliger was becoming obnoxious with a group of people on a boat, including pushing someone overboard. He was kicked off of the boat on the island, but remained disorderly. That included shouting and shooting nails at people and vehicles. When officers arrived, they found the 24-year-old sitting in a pickup truck. He refused orders to step out of the vehicle, leading officers to remove him from the vehicle and handcuff him. Officers have recommended charges including disorderly conduct, endangering safety through the use of a dangerous weapon, and resisting slash obstructing an officer. I'm Tom Schumacher at WSAU.
0: Remember Doge? It is officially shut down as of this weekend. The final social media post from the Department of Government Efficiency was published over the weekend, saying the formal mission of Doge may have come to an end, but the mission to eliminate waste, fraud, and abuse in government will continue. The agency was established by executive order under President Trump just hours after he was sworn in for his second term. Under the leadership of billionaire Elon Musk, the agency recommended the elimination of thousands of federal jobs, contracts, and grants. The full impact of Doge may never be known, as administration officials say there are no plans to issue a report on the agency's action. Coming up, we're learning more about the firing of Jay Rothman. Vice President J.D. Vance is going to be in
5: Fair
0: Wisconsin
5: and
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0: WSAU News Time is 6:36. We are learning more about the firing of former University of Wisconsin System President Jay Rothman.
12: The Wisconsin State Journal reports that newly released emails and text messages show University of Wisconsin regents spent months privately discussing concerns about Rothman before firing him in April. Records obtained by the Journal reveal board members raised issues with Rothman's leadership, including disputes over artificial intelligence guidance and management style. Rothman, who said he was never given an adequate reason for his dismissal, led the UW system for 4 years. A search for his successor is now underway and is expected to wrap up later this fall.
0: That's Sean Maloney reporting. J.D. Vance is going to be in Wisconsin later this week. The vice president is scheduled to visit Milwaukee tomorrow, where he will deliver remarks on the Trump administration's work to combat fraud. Vance's last visit to Wisconsin came in February, and when he stopped at Point Precision Machining in Plover.
13: Every single day I go to work, And every single day, Donald J. Trump goes to work, and we fight for the American dream for you and your family, however you define it. We would really appreciate you not sending us a bunch of crazy Democrats in November, so please don't do that. God bless you all. Thank you.
0: Also on Wednesday, Vance is scheduled to stop at the Wisconsin Air National Guard's 128th Air Refueling Wing based at Milwaukee's Mitchell International Airport. And a nationwide blackout is affecting millions in Cuba. Fox's Jonathan Savage with more.
14: Cuban authorities haven't yet said what caused this mass power cut, but this was the third nationwide blackout this year. These are in part due to an aging power grid and a U.S.-imposed oil blockade that has cut off the island's fuel supply. The Cuban government says vital services are protected, but the lack of power is making it hard for citizens to sleep and work in the heat. The island's president has accused the United States of trying to incite social unrest. Cuba produces only 40% of the fuel it needs. Jonathan Savage, Fox News.
0: Now your 9 News forecast, meteorologist Justin Lowe.
15: For this Tuesday, there might be a shower in the far western parts of the area early on. Otherwise, partly to mostly sunny skies developing. It'll be humid with a high of 86, a west-southwest wind around 5 to 10. Tonight, increasing clouds with a good chance of thunderstorms late to low down to 66. And then for your Wednesday, partly or mostly cloudy and a little humid. Some thunderstorms likely early. Could see some thunderstorms again developing in the afternoon on Wednesday with a high of 82, southwest wind at 5 to 10, becoming northwest late. I'm 9 News meteorologist Justin Lowe on AM 550, FM 99.9, WSAU.
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0: The Milwaukee Brewers came away with a 4-3 victory over the St. Louis Cardinals yesterday. Milwaukee scoring 4 runs in the top of the 7th inning to secure the victory. That included a double from David Hamilton to bring in 2 runs. And Bryce Terang with a 2 RBI base hit as well. Milwaukee and St. Louis will play 2 today at Busch Stadium, including a makeup of an earlier rainout this season. Coverage for Game 1 begins at 12:40 right here on WSAU. The Wausau Woodchucks were swept in a doubleheader yesterday in Eau Claire against the Express. They head into the All-Star break this week and are off until a Friday when they begin a series against Fond du Lac. And it was not the U.S. men's national team's day yesterday at the FIFA World Cup as the United States crashes out of the tournament in the round of 16, courtesy of a 4-1 defeat at the hands of Belgium.
19: Murray with your money now. U.S. companies are increasingly using Chinese-built models as they build out tools and products using AI. CNBC reports that recent model releases from Chinese companies are seen as highly competitive. Companies are hunting for cheaper model alternatives as they grapple with unexpectedly high costs related to AI. Tesla car sales have surged in the past 3 months and a possible sign that damage from a customer revolt over Elon Musk and boycotts are mostly behind it. The electric vehicle maker reported that it delivered just over 480,000 cars to customers, which is a 25% jump from 1 year ago. Treasury yields moved higher this morning as investors await further economic data and anticipate the start of the NATO summit in Turkey. The benchmark 10-year Treasury yield rose over 2 basis points to 4.505%, and the 30-year Treasury bond also added 2 basis points to 5.014%. Futures are mixed as chip stocks struggle. That's your money now.
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0: 6:42 on your Tuesday morning. Yes, I know what day it is. I'm so used to getting up and doing news early and hosting on Saturday mornings. I'm prone to just saying Saturday out of habit sometimes. But no, today is Tuesday here on the WSAU Wisconsin Morning News. Thank you for joining us this morning. I'm WSAU News Director Mike Leishner sitting in for Chris Conley this week. Yesterday brought you a really cool story about Jacob Mizorowski of the Milwaukee Brewers, who is a card collector himself. In fact, Jacob Mizorowski has, from what I understand, a pretty robust and a pretty impressive Pokemon card collection. I believe there are times that he's actually had Pokemon cards in his glove during games at times, from what I understand. He was at a card shop down in the Milwaukee area earlier this season, and a young boy ran into him, recognized him, and said, "Hey, if I pull a Jacob Mizorowski card, if I pull one of your cards today, will you sign it for me?" And Mizorowski kind of looked at him and said, "Absolutely, but I guess I should buy you the box, right?" And as luck would have it, sure enough, they pulled a Jacob Mizorowski card out of that box, and the Miz signed it for the kid right there on the spot. Talk about making a kid's day right there. Yeah, that is one of the great stories, again, that I've run into in card collecting. Hashtag the hobby, as it's known on social media. There's also great stories out there as well about sellers who have sold cards to a player's family or the player themselves. And that's exactly what we're going to talk about here on this segment on the WSAU Wisconsin Morning News. Angels outfielder Joe Adell, one of my favorite players right now. Joe Adell is looking to collect some of his rare cards. Now, Joe Adell, you may remember him from earlier this year. He was the subject of a pretty cool Topps Now card, which is Topps' like on-demand product. You know, something cool happens on the field, Topps turns around a trading card of it the next day. Joe Adell robbed 3 home runs in one day in an Angels 1-0 win over the Seattle Mariners, literally preserving the win himself by taking 3 runs off the board back in the part of the season in which my Angels actually had hope. He is looking to get all of his, or as many of the low-numbered cards of that moment as possible. Adell says he's hit a few of them, but he would like to get more. So he has put this out there to fans, saying he's willing to trade memorabilia and things for his rare cards. He says he'd also like copies of his 2009 Bowman rookie card. He'd also like copies of some of his other rare cards back in the day. So he says he's willing to trade things to try and get as many of these cards as possible. Now, I've heard stories like this out there where collectors have maybe sold a copy of a card to the subject, or they've given them a special on that, or worked out a trade or things like that. But I have never actually been involved in any of these transactions, but I've heard that they are out there. Adell says he's started looking for his rare cards, and now he's got about 4 or 5 of them, but he also will hunt for them himself, open boxes and open packs, and see if he can hit something out there. Now, that's that, I say, is a losing game. That is a fool's game right there, opening boxes and expecting to hit anything rare that you might actually like to keep. For me, some of those end up being trade pieces or selling pieces. But sometimes the thrill of the chase will get you, man. And Joe Adell has got that fever. So he says he'd like to get as many of his rare cards as possible, and he's willing to work out trades. Now, the most famous deal like this in the last few years was probably one involving the Pittsburgh Pirates, where Paul Skeens wanted to get his rookie debut patch card, a card that contained the rookie debut patch that he wore when he made his first start for the Pittsburgh Pirates. The Pirates offered up a pretty lucrative offer for that. It was something like season tickets, something along the lines of an autographed bat or other autographed memorabilia. And the kid that ended up pulling that card decided he didn't want that deal. He actually lived in California, so I believe he sold it on the open market. So I don't know if Paul Skeens ever actually got that card, but man, that would have been a great package to end up getting if you were able to pull off a trade like that. Can't say that I've ever pulled off a real big trade like that. Just a few here and there, mailing cards back and forth to people. Just a few trades here and there with a friend I have in the Eau Claire area who's also a collector. We randomly trade relic cards back and forth, but can't say that I've ever had an interaction like that. But man, I kind of look forward to the day where I get the opportunity to do that and pull off a deal like that, maybe get some autographed memorabilia in return. If you've ever seen my office here at the WSAU Broadcast Center, I'm always on the lookout for stuff like that. WSAU News Time is 6:49 here on the WSAU Wisconsin Morning News. Coming up a little later on the show, we will be talking with 9 News meteorologist Justin Lowe. He's going to check in with us as he does every Tuesday as we take a look at the forecast and other storylines developing in the world of weather. And then later on in the week, we'll be hearing an extended sit-down chat that I recently had with one of Wausau's finest, Police Detective Captain Ben Graham. It's going to shed some light for us on how the city uses the Flock Safety Camera program. Again, he brought this up because some people on the Wausau Public Health and Safety Committee were asking for details on how the city handles things like this, because a lot of communities are starting to cut things off when it comes to Flock safety cameras. Wausau's not going to do that. Ben's going to explain that to you and how the city uses this. And he's even got a couple examples of different incidents, different cases that the Wausau PD has solved because of Flock safety cameras. We'll hear that coming up on Wednesday here on the WSAU Wisconsin Morning News. It is 6:50. We'll be back with more after this.
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0: Tuesday morning. It's the WSAU Wisconsin Morning News. I'm WSAU News Director Mike Leithart. Thank you so much for joining us here as we get your morning started and get your week going. I'll be with you for the rest of this week. Chris Conley will return next week here on the WSAU Wisconsin Morning News. Entertainment news headlines for today. Jada Pinkett Smith secretly moving back in with her husband, Will Smith. A source told People that the actress moved back in with Will 2 years ago and that the two are happy and love each other and, as ever, are committed to supporting each other. Will and Jada got married back in 1997. However, she revealed in 2023 that they had been separated for nearly 10 years. A source later told People that they were still together, but living separately. Hey, as long as they're happy. This one has kind of got me worried. I'm a big movie guy, but I don't know that I would watch this. AI actress Tilly Norwood is set to star in a feature film. Particle 6, the AI-focused studio behind Norwood, announced a comedy drama, Misaligned, which will follow Tilly after she's convinced by a rogue bot from the dark web to abandon her guardrails and begin developing desires, impulses, and ambitions, making her more human. The project marks the first full-length AI feature film from the studio, which says traditional film professionals will work alongside AI in order to complete the movie. The film is in the early stages of development. I don't know that I'm going to go out and spend my $17 to go see an AI feature film. I can see where this would be a creative challenge for some, but I'm going to go ahead and say it's a no for me. And we can't stop talking about the Taylor Swift and Travis Kelce wedding from over the weekend. Guests at the weekend did not walk away empty-handed. In addition to guests spotted holding various personalized keepsakes as they exited, the celebration also reportedly featured some special raffle baskets. Hey, taking a page from a Wisconsin gathering there. Guests told NBC News that they could win raffle tickets by playing a variety of games throughout the night. Prizes included wrist watches from Cartier, whose luxury timepieces are a mainstay for Taylor. Designer handbags and other items were also raffled, but the most coveted prize, a 1970 Chevrolet Chevelle with a license plate that said Just Married, with Just spelled J-U-S-T and T, the same model the couple drove on their first date. So a chance to win a car just like that, which Taylor and Travis spent their first date in. So a lot going on at the Taylor Swift and Travis Kelce wedding. Again, about 1,000 guests were invited, and I was not one of them, of course. Then again, had I actually gotten the invitation, I probably would have politely declined. 6:58 on your Tuesday morning. More of the WSAU Wisconsin Morning News is coming up next.
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3: WSAU News Time is 7 o'clock. Good morning. I'm Mike Leishner, WSAU News. Hamas is offering to hand over authority of the Gaza Strip. Fox's Lillian Wu with this latest development.
4: Hamas says it's dissolving the body that's governed Gaza for nearly two decades, with senior members resigning, though some technical and professional personnel would remain to run the Palestinian enclave's day-to-day affairs. Hamas describing this decision as evidence of its commitment to Gaza's reconstruction after years of war, but it did not say whether it plans to disarm or hand over security to an international force. It has offered to hand over control of the strip to a U.S.-backed Palestinian committee, the National Committee for the Administration of Gaza. President Trump's Board of Peace, which oversees that committee, says it'll assess the impact of the move based on actions, not promises. Lillian Wu, Fox News.
3: In the midst of a funeral honoring Iran's supreme leader, Ayatollah Khamenei, Iran attacked more ships in the Strait of Hormuz. This all coming as President Trump is in Turkey having a two-day discussion with NATO leaders. Fox's Lucas Tomlinson is in the Turkish capital with more.
5: Israeli Prime Minister Benjamin Netanyahu has voiced strong opposition to allowing Turkey back into the F-35 program. Turkey's President Erdogan has had harsh words for Israel in recent years. Since the October 7th massacre, Israel is currently the only country in the Middle East that operates F-35s. Last night, Iran attacked commercial ships transiting southbound in the Strait of Hormuz using the channel off the coast of Oman. This is the preferred passage by the U.S. military to get commercial ships out of the Persian Gulf. An LNG tanker from Qatar was hit while making this passage, coming from the largest natural gas reservoir on Earth.
3: U.S. Ambassador to NATO Matthew Whitaker said Wednesday that the president is still disappointed by allies that declined to allow U.S. forces to use military bases or overflight rights during the operation, as well as by political statements criticizing the strikes. Back here in Wisconsin, a downburst has been blamed for last week's catastrophic damage in Walworth County. It occurred near Delvan, where two motorcyclists were injured when three empty silos collapsed and fell on them as they were seeking shelter from the storm. Between 5 and 10 barns were also destroyed, and hundreds of trees were snapped or uprooted. The intense storm moved through just after noon. The National Weather Service says it was a downburst, which produces straight-line winds. While they can sound and be just as damaging as a tornado, they do not include rotating winds. Coming up, Wisconsin threw some memorabilia into the USA 250 time capsule. And Tennessee wants you to know that, yes, they are
2: fair
3: real.
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3: WSAU News Time is 7:04. Wisconsin history is part of the America 250 time capsule. An eagle feather and a photo of Old Abe, the bald eagle that served with a Wisconsin Civil War regiment, are among the items that Wisconsin contributed to the capsule, which was buried in Philadelphia on July 4th and will be opened 250 years from now in 2276. Wisconsin's collection also includes a Harley-Davidson challenge coin, tribal and veterans pins, letters from Governor Tony Evers and other state leaders, and artifacts representing Native nations, culture, and military service across the state. Here in central Wisconsin, a 34-year-old Owen man is dead and a 32-year-old Marshfield woman is in critical condition after a shooting Monday morning that police believe was connected with domestic violence. Marshfield police, along with Marshfield Fire and Rescue, responded to a single vehicle crash in the 2000 block of South Roddice Avenue at around 6:30 a.m. That's according to a report from WAOW-TV. Crews found the vehicle off the roadway and were able to pull the woman from the driver's seat. She was taken to Marshfield Medical Center and at last check was listed in critical condition. The passenger in the vehicle was the 34-year-old Owen man who died at the scene. Both sustained single gunshot wounds. Police believe the incident was isolated and there is no known risk to the public. No further information has been released as well. And finally, the Tennessee Tourism Department wants you to know that Tennessee vacations are real. They're putting a verified stamp of authenticity on vacation ads to fight back against fake AI-generated travel pictures. The State Tourism Department is launching the Yeah, It's Real certification program, which follows a new study showing 95% of travelers failed to pick out real photos when shown side-by-side comparisons with AI-generated ones. Because three-quarters of Americans refuse to book a trip without seeing pictures first, state officials say they will attach location data to their marketing photos to prove the destinations are completely genuine. WSAU News Time is 7:06. Now here's the 9 News forecast with meteorologist Justin Lowe.
7: For this Tuesday, there might be a shower in the far western parts of the area early on. Otherwise, partly to mostly sunny skies developing. It'll be humid with a high of 86, a west-southwest wind around 5 to 10. Tonight, increasing clouds with a good chance of thunderstorms late, to low down to 66. Then for your Wednesday, partly or mostly cloudy and a little humid. Some thunderstorms likely early. Could see some thunderstorms again developing in the afternoon on Wednesday with a high of 82. Southwest wind at 5 to 10, becoming northwest late. I'm 9 News meteorologist Justin Lowe on AM 550, FM 99.9, WSAU.
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3: Being brought to you this time around by Smith Brothers Meats of Colby, New York strip steaks, perfect on the grill and just $18.99 a pound this week at Smith Brothers Meats on South Division Street in Colby. Right now, we are seeing no unexpected issues for the drive home, though if you are traveling US 51 in the Wausau area, do allow yourself extra time as there are extra road closures today. 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
3: The Milwaukee Brewers came away with a win yesterday over the St. Louis Cardinals, a 4-3 result for Milwaukee as they continue their most recent series against their Central Division rivals. And this is going to be a long one. It is 5 games in 4 days. Games 2 and 3 of the series are coming up today as the Cardinals and the Brewers will play first pitch at 1:15 today for game 1. Game 2 first pitch is at 6:45. We'll have coverage starting at 12:40 right here on WSAU. The Wausau Woodchucks dropped a pair yesterday to the Eau Claire Express to end the ceremonial first half of the Northwoods League season. The league will break for the All-Star game the next couple of days, which is going to take place in Dyersville, Iowa, at the Field of Dreams movie set. That's also the home of one of the newest Northwoods League franchises. During the last offseason, the league announced that it would be expanding, adding 2 teams in Iowa and Michigan, one which will be based at the Northwoods League movie site in Dyersville. If you're looking for a game tonight in Wausau, why not check out the Wausau Ignite as they'll be playing 2 against the Madison Nightmares. Game 1 is at 5:35 and tickets are on sale at the Ignite website or at the Athletic Park box office. Business headlines here on your Tuesday. Lockheed Martin is announcing plans to buy the naval defense group Ultra Maritime for over $3 billion. That's according to a report from CNBC. Lockheed Martin is leading the race to buy Ultra and Guggenheim, along with J.P. Morgan, who are advising on the sell side. Ultra makes radar and electronic warfare systems, as well as torpedo defense countermeasures. After the deal closes, Ultra's team will reportedly become part of Lockheed Martin's rotary and mission system business area. And in case you missed it over the weekend, the Trump accounts have officially launched. While speaking from the Oval Office on Monday, President Trump said the accounts are absolutely incredible for children, which will help them become very wealthy by the time they're 18. Trump rang the opening bell from the Oval Office and hosted officials from the New York Stock Exchange and the NASDAQ to commemorate the launch. The Treasury Department introduced Trump accounts on July 4th, enabling contributions and providing an updated app to parents to fund the accounts and access financial educational tools.

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1: Thank you for joining us on this Tuesday morning. I'm WSAU News Director Mike Leishner sitting in for today's edition of the WSAU Wisconsin Morning News. So glad that you're starting your day out with us here on AM 550, FM 99.9, and at WSAU.com, 95.1 FM. However it is you are listening to us, we certainly thank you for making us a part of your morning. I'm always impressed by just massive feats of, I guess you could say, will and strength like this. And that's certainly what happened or what came to a head over the weekend in Honolulu. I actually saw this story yesterday on ABC News, and it's moved from the Associated Press here as well. So hats off to this individual, Kelsey Pfeffender. She's a 20-something row instructor who has become the first person to row across the mid-Pacific solo. For about the last month and a half, she has been on a rowboat by herself in the Pacific Ocean going from California to Honolulu. Again, this story coming to us from the Associated Press. Pfeffender, who launched from Monterey, California in May, became the first American woman and the youngest woman to make the 2,400-mile journey solo. Hundreds of thousands of people have been following her journey on social media, where she shared the highs, the lows, and the quirks of her trek in videos taken as she bobbed alone on the vast ocean. I have so many questions about this. As someone who, when I'm out of my element, when I can't orient myself to Highway 51 and Highway 29, becomes extremely directionally challenged, how did she stay on course? I'm sure there was some kind of GPS aid with that. I don't imagine she made this trip without any kind of aid like that, especially if she was posting on social media. But how do you keep yourself from getting off course like that in the middle of nowhere? And of course, how do you have time to nap and sleep and, you know, eat while you're bobbing on this 21-foot rowboat by yourself in the middle of the ocean? Man, my cravings for Buffalo Wild Wings or pizza or something like that would get pretty incredible. So through the course of this trip, she said towards the end, it actually became easier, especially when she was able to actually see the islands of Oahu off in the distance. She said she also ended up at the very end of the trip catching some very favorable currents that helped her pick up speed towards the end, which helped her set this speed record, I should say. If you're keeping score at home, she finishes the trek in 44 days, faster than the previously comparable female record holder, who did it in 86 days. The male record holder did it in 52 days. Both of those certified records from the Society of Open Ocean Rowing International and the Guinness Book of World Records. Now, just a little more background on herself, Kelsey Pfeffender. She, according to her website, she says she's a professional raft guide and has been doing this since she was 18 and spent the last 8 years leading rafting trips along the Colorado River in the Grand Canyon. Now, this is where you might get to where you say that, yeah, maybe she is a little crazy. She says she likes being on boats in the middle of nowhere. And she will eventually address the media in Hawaii. An email sent to her team by the Associated Press was not immediately returned, But as we close out this story, she says, if any part of this last month made me, I made at least one person feel a bit more powerful in their own skin, I couldn't ask for anything else, and I'm happy. I'm thinking about finding a big, hard, scary thing that you might not think you're strong enough to finish, but you're definitely strong enough to start it. You'll find everything else along the way. She says, I'm going to finish my big, hard, scary thing. I wonder if that means that she's going to row back as well, back to California, or maybe she'll take the more conventional route this time, which is heading to the Honolulu International Airport and hopping on a plane and being wherever you want to be in just a matter of hours and not days. I think she's probably earned the right for a trip like that after completing the 2,400-mile rowboat journey across, I guess it's called the Mid-Pacific Ocean. But her message in all of this, I think, definitely something we can all get behind. Eventually, there's going to be that point in your life where you find that big moment that you say, okay, I may not get through this alive, but I can definitely start it. And by the end of it, you say, you know what? That was pretty cool. That was pretty fun. I think we've all been there a time or two in our life. WSAU News Time is 7:19 here on your Tuesday morning. Coming up a little later on in the show, a rare copy of the Declaration of Independence has surfaced, and just in time for America 250 over the weekend. If you missed that story, we'll bring that to you. Plus, stay tuned, because later on in the show, we're going to talk with 9 News meteorologist Justin Lowe. We're going to play a game of Stump the Forecaster. We'll do that coming up in the 8 o'clock hour here on the WSAU Wisconsin Morning News.
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1: 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Why was it so successful? 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

0: 7:23 on your Tuesday morning edition of the WSAU Wisconsin Morning News. Bit of a sad, slow Tuesday morning for those of you around the office, like myself, that are U.S. soccer fans. Again, just give us a little space to mourn and breathe today as the Stars and Stripes bow out of the 2026 FIFA World Cup. All three host nations have now been eliminated, and all three host nations being eliminated in the round of 16 for this World Cup. Remaining, though, going to be some European powers. We've got a couple of upstarts. It should be a great next couple of weeks as the last handful of games of this tournament begin. And it starts later today with Argentina against Egypt. If you were with us earlier this week, we talked about that Argentina-Cape Verde match from last weekend, in which the global powers, the number one team in the world, the best player in the world, Lionel Messi, nearly bowed out of the tournament at the hands of a nation of just a 500,000 people. That was an absolutely great match, an absolutely great day. We talked about that Monday. You can get that podcast at WSAU.com. But we gave our appreciation to the gentlemen of Cape Verde, who gave us all reason to believe in this World Cup. And believe we certainly did, men's national team fans. This is going to be a missed opportunity for the United States, indeed, no doubt about it. But if I am completely honest, this is about where I thought this team would go. Was a game in the round of 16, win a knockout stage match, something the United States has only done once in my lifetime. And that was back in 2002, the Korea-Japan World Cup. But so the team made expectations, but the way they won their first couple of games, I'll tell you what, that gave you a lot of hope and a lot of belief that this team could make a deeper run into the knockout stages and possibly win two, maybe three games in the knockout stage. That didn't happen again. A 4-1 setback last night at Belgium against Belgium. Some self-inflicted wounds that you just simply cannot make against a top 10 European power as Belgium is. So if you're got a U.S. soccer fan around the office, if you've got somebody who's been all in on this team over the last couple of weeks, give them a little space today. As I told some of my coworkers yesterday, I don't want to talk about it today. That hurt last night. But in the grand scheme of things, after having a few nights or a few hours, I should say, to sleep on it, literally, process things, a lot to be proud of with this team and the way that this World Cup went for the United States, especially with the dominating fashion in which they won those first two games of the tournament. WSAU News Time is 7:27. We'll have this day with Chris Conley coming up next here on the WSAU Wisconsin Morning News.
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3: The Monkees were going to be huge. They looked like the Beatles. They had their own primetime TV show. And there was even more money to be made if they went on tour during the summer when they were not filming new episodes. Their first show was at the Hollywood Bowl, where a floor show and the house band were the opening act. They played three shows in London, where they shared the bill with other groups. But for the next concerts, in Florida, North Carolina, and then New York, they would need an opening act. And the performer they came up with was different. The Monkees were pop. He was rock and a black man with an electric guitar. It was such a mismatch that sometimes he was booed off the stage. But in just two short years, the Monkees TV show would be canceled and their opening act would headline Woodstock. But on this day, July 7th, 1967, Jimi Hendrix opened for the Monkees for the first time in Jacksonville, Florida. And on this day, remember that popularity is always waxing and waning. I'm Chris Conley.
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0: WSAU News time is 7:30. Good morning. I'm Mike Leishner, WSAU News. Maine Democratic Senate nominee Graham Plantner is facing calls to suspend his campaign amid allegations of sexual assault. Senator Jeanine Shireen called for Plantner to drop out of the race during an appearance on Fox and Friends earlier today.
5: I think he needs to get out of the race, and the sooner the better, so that he can be replaced with somebody who can raise the issues in a way that doesn't address the other concerns that have been raised about Mr. Plantner.
0: Plantner has denied the allegations levied against him in a video posted to social media in which he states he is also going to be reevaluating the future of his campaign. New records are shedding more light on the firing of UW System President Jay Rothman. Reporter Sean Maloney with more.
6: The Wisconsin State Journal reports that newly released emails and text messages show University of Wisconsin regents spent months privately discussing concerns about Rothman before firing him in April. Records obtained by the journal reveal board members raised issues with Rothman's leadership, including disputes over artificial intelligence guidance and management style. Rothman, who said he was never given an adequate reason for his dismissal, led the UW system for 4 years. A search for his successor is now underway and is expected to wrap up later this fall.
0: Again, that's Sean Maloney reporting. A 34-year-old Owen man is dead and a 32-year-old Marshfield woman is in critical condition after a shooting Monday morning that police believe is connected to domestic violence. According to a report from WAOW-TV, police, along with Marshfield Fire Rescue, responded to a single vehicle crash in the 2000 block of South Rodas Avenue at around 6:30 yesterday morning. Crews found the vehicle off the roadway. The woman was rescued from the driver's seat and has been hospitalized. At last check, she is in critical condition. The passenger in the vehicle, the 34-year-old man, died at the scene. Both had sustained a single gunshot wound. Police believe the incident was isolated and have added that there is no known risk to the community at this time. Coming up, the Department of Government Efficiency has officially shut down, and Vice President J.D. Vance will be in Wisconsin this week.
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0: WSAU News Time is 7:34 on this Tuesday morning. The Department of Government Efficiency has officially been shut down. The final social media post from the agency was published over the weekend, saying that while the formal mission of DOGE, that is, may have come to an end, the ultimate mission to eliminate waste, fraud, and abuse in government will continue. The agency was established by an executive order under President Trump just hours after he was sworn in for his second term. Under the leadership of billionaire Elon Musk, the agency recommended the elimination of thousands of federal jobs, contracts, and grants. The full impact of DOGE may never be known, as administration officials say there are no current plans to issue a report on the agency's actions. Vice President J.D. Vance is going to be in Wisconsin this week, visiting Milwaukee tomorrow to deliver remarks on the Trump administration's work to combat fraud. Vance's last visit to Wisconsin, you may remember, came at Point Precision in Plover on February 26th.
9: Every single day I go to work, and every single day Donald J. Trump goes to work, and we fight for the American dream for you and your family, however you define it. We would really appreciate you not sending us a bunch of crazy Democrats in November, so please don't do that. God bless you all. Thank you.
0: Vance is also scheduled to stop at the Wisconsin Air National Guard's 128th Air Refueling Wing based at Milwaukee's Mitchell International Airport during his visit. Cuba is under a nationwide blackout. Fox's Jonathan Savage with more.
10: Cuban authorities haven't yet said what caused this mass power cut, but this was the third nationwide blackout this year. These are in part due to an aging power grid and a U.S.-imposed oil blockade that has cut off the island's fuel supply. The Cuban government says vital services are protected, but the lack of power is making it hard for citizens to sleep and work in the heat. The island's president has accused the United States of trying to incite social unrest. Cuba produces only 40% of the fuel it needs. Jonathan Savage, Fox News.
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0: Brought to you this time around by Smith Brothers Meats of Colby. Fresh pork links are just $4.49 for a 14-ounce package this week at Smith Brothers Meats on South Division Street in Colby. Right now, no unexpected issues for the drive home, of course, except for those issues that are lingering on US 51 as construction continues on that busy roadway into and out of Wausau. Now your 9 News forecast. Here's meteorologist Justin Lowe.
11: For this Tuesday, there might be a shower in the far western parts of the area early on. Otherwise, partly to mostly sunny skies developing. It'll be humid with a high of 86. A west-southwest wind around 5 to 10. Tonight, increasing clouds with a good chance of thunderstorms late. A low down to 66. And then for your Wednesday, partly or mostly cloudy and a little humid. Some thunderstorms likely early. Could see some thunderstorms again developing in the afternoon on Wednesday with a high of 82. Southwest wind at 5 to 10, becoming northwest late. I'm 9 News meteorologist Justin Lowe on AM 550, FM 99.9, WSAU.
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0: Sports on this Tuesday morning. In case you missed it yesterday, Giannis Antetokounmpo has officially said goodbye to the city of Milwaukee. The Greek Freak's blockbuster trade from the Bucks to the Miami Heat became official yesterday, marked by a social media post in which Giannis thanked fans for their support and expressed his love for the city that he called home for the past 13 years. Antetokounmpo was shipped to Miami late last month in a six-player deal that included multiple draft picks. Meanwhile, the Milwaukee Bucks were taken down by the Sacramento Kings 95-89 to close out the California Summer League yesterday. Zach Austin led the Bucks in scoring with 17 points. Milwaukee went 1-2 in the showcase and will participate in the NBA's official Summer League in Las Vegas starting on Friday. Finally, the NBA's expansion rumor mill continues. League sources are saying that Las Vegas and Seattle will get the league's 31st and 32nd franchises. That will involve the Minnesota Timberwolves moving to the Eastern Conference and possibly aligned with the Milwaukee Bucks and the Chicago Bulls in a new look Central Division.
15: With your money now. Samsung Electronics shares fell 7% as concerns about spending and demand overshadowed record second quarter earnings. The company reported preliminary second quarter operating profit of just over $58 billion. Analysts say markets have been pricing in strong earnings for quite a while. Oil prices have risen this morning following a report of an Iranian attack on commercial ships in the Strait of Hormuz. West Texas Intermediate at $69 a barrel, Brent at roughly $72. U.S. services sector activity dipped in June as some of the boost from businesses rushing to place orders amid the Middle East war ebbed. But employment rebounded after contracting for three straight months. The Institute for Supply Management said its non-manufacturing purchasing managers index edged down to 54 last month from 54.5 in May. Futures are still mixed. Dow futures up by more than 100 points. NASDAQ futures down by more than 200 points. Monday, the Dow Industrials gained 155. That's your money now.
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0: Again, Chris Conley is off today. I'm WSAU News Director Mike Leishner. So glad that you can join us here this morning on the WSAU Wisconsin Morning News. Great day in store for us, looking like mostly sunny, temperatures near 80, though we do have a chance of rain coming your way tomorrow. We'll have a complete check of that forecast coming up with 9 News meteorologist Justin Lowe. We're also going to play a little game of Stump the Meteorologist or Stump the Forecaster coming up just to pass to 8 o'clock here during Justin's usual segment on the WSAU Wisconsin Morning News. Coming up later on this week as well, we're going to preview a big event that is coming to Central Wisconsin, a world championship event. No, it is not the World Cup, but it is the World Cup of Horseshoes. Tim White, the executive director of Visit Wausau, is going to join us coming up tomorrow to discuss how Wausau landed this event and just how big this could be for us here in Central Wisconsin. It's an event that I'm actually looking forward to. I am somebody who works out at the DC Everest Fieldhouse, and I understand this event is going to be free to watch. and open to the public. So I may stop in before I put in my 3.5 to 4 miles on the treadmill one day and see just exactly what this is all about, as the National Horseshoe Pitchers Association is ready to bring their show to Central Wisconsin, their first championships that they have held in Wisconsin. Since I did the research on this, I believe it was circa 2002 that they brought this event to UW-Eau Claire and had a very good event. So I think this is going to be something big for the region. We'll talk with Tim White of Visit Wausau about what it took to land this event coming your way tomorrow here on the WSAU Wisconsin Morning News. Right now, a story that dropped just in time for America 250 for the 4th of July. A rare copy of the Declaration of Independence that was missing for more than 200 years was discovered in London earlier this year. The Declaration was printed in New Hampshire just days after the Continental Congress adopted it, July 4th, 1776, and was intended to spread news of American independence throughout the American colonies. Now, this according to a report from NBC News. The early copy remained tucked away in Britain's National Archives until a volunteer cataloging records came across it in May among papers that were kept by the Royal Navy captains. Now, this copy is called the Exeter Printing, and there are just 11 such copies known in existence. That's according to a news release from Britain's National Archives that was released last week on Thursday. And this is the first copy known to have existed that was kept outside the United States. Now, of course, just to give you an idea of how relations were between the U.S. and Britain at this time, I'm given to understand that we weren't exactly on speaking terms at this time. This item was kept away under the heading Other American Papers, because according to this story, it was actually taken from a U.S. ship that had been seized and was cataloged with other seized papers, including the Dalton Commission, which granted permission from the Continental Congress to attack British vessels, and other official orders explaining the rules of warfare for privateers. But the paper has been found, and I don't know exactly what they're going to be doing with this copy. But from a British perspective, at the time, it was just another of many papers filed away and ultimately disappeared into the archives of this museum. The officials at the museum say it's a reminder that physical archives continue to yield important historical finds, reminding us that it still takes someone working through physical collections to uncover an object that can reshape our understanding of an event or provide entirely new historical context. Yeah, the gentleman who found this paper said his hands were shaking when he found it and realized just exactly what he was holding. Just a handful of copies of this document, and now one that has been found outside the United States. The original Exeter printing of the Declaration of Independence that was printed in New Hampshire meant to bring news of the Declaration of Independence to all of the American colonies. Again, I'm a collector myself. I can only imagine what it's like to pull something like this and immediately have your hand start shaking. And of course, if I were to pull something like this, the first thing in my mind would be, okay, do not destroy this. Do not wreck this. Be very careful with this document. And as from what I understand, that is something that they have to do with these documents, like original copies of the Declaration of Independence, kept behind a very safe glass in a very humidity-controlled environment, away from dust and anything else that could take away from the purity and the significance of that document. WSAU News Time is 7:48 here on your Tuesday morning. Again, coming up later on here on the WSAU Wisconsin Morning News, we will talk with 9 News meteorologist Justin Lowe, plus more entertainment news headlines coming up next here on WSAU.
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0: On your Tuesday morning. Day 2 of 5, the WSAU Wisconsin Morning News with news director Mike Leishner style, if you will. Great track right here from Miles Smith and Niall Horan, Drive Safe. One of my favorite songs right now, actually. Yes, I did take time and made my own custom intro and outro line music. The intro and outro liners, we're still working on that. We'll get this done slowly, piece by piece. here on the WSAU Wisconsin Morning News. As promised, entertainment news headlines for you on this Tuesday. Again, we, of course, we just can't stop talking about Taylor Swift and her wedding. Some of the prizes that were given away, everybody got a custom handkerchief. And as we told you earlier, there was also raffle baskets available. If that's not the most Wisconsin thing ever, or one of the most Wisconsin things ever, I don't know what is. Maybe they also had a fish fry with this wedding. But guests told NBC News that there were raffle tickets by that they received by playing a variety of games at the party. The top prize, a 1970 Chevrolet Chevelle, the same model that

0: RL, the band releasing a statement on Monday announcing her death, saying she will be deeply missed and forever loved. Bennett kicked off her professional music career when she was just 18 years old and later embarked on a solo career, which included work with well-known artists like CeeLo Green and will.i.am of the Black Eyed Peas. GRL's statement regarding Bennett's passing did not detail her cause of death. Classic rock news, Motley Crue digging deep for their latest set list.
1: Vince Neil and company added four songs that they haven't played in almost a decade when they took the stage in Winnipeg on Saturday. That included Red Hot from Shout at the Devil for the first time since 2013 and Louder Than Hell from Theater of Pain for the first time since 2015. They also played a full version of Smokin' in the Boys Room as well as Take Me to the Top, which hadn't been played since 1984. The band has another festival date in Vancouver coming up July the 12th before they kick off their Return of the Carnival of Sins tour July the 17th. I'm Mark Mayfield.
0: All right, thank you for that, Mark. That's a look at your entertainment news headlines here on the WSAU Wisconsin Morning News. More news coming up after this.
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6: WSAU News Time is 8 a.m. Good morning. I'm Mike Leishner, WSAU News. The death toll in last month's earthquake in Venezuela has passed 3,500. Some 18,000 people are homeless after the quakes, which struck on June 24th. Teams continue to dig through the rubble looking for victims, with machinery digging large trenches to bury the dead. The quake destroyed more than 60,000 buildings and have left thousands without access to clean water. Many have untreated injuries and infections that have started to spread, just putting a strain on Venezuela's healthcare system. This coming to us from the United Nations, the UN Secretary General says killer robots should be banned. Antonio Guterres says Monday that there needs to be an international ban on deadly autonomous weapons governed by artificial intelligence. Speaking in Geneva, Guterres says that machines killing people without human control and judgment is morally repugnant. Pope Leo has made a similar claim. Speaking of international relations, President Trump partaking in an arrival ceremony in Turkey on Tuesday morning ahead of the NATO summit later this week. The president greeted and escorted by his Turkish counterpart as a military band and gun salute played in the background. NATO leaders are expected to discuss many different issues at the summit, such as the ongoing conflict between Russia and Ukraine. President Trump planning to meet with his Ukrainian counterpart, Volodymyr Zelensky, on the sidelines of the summit later this week. Here in Wisconsin, an update as the investigation continues into a tragedy in Lake Geneva. Reporter Bob Haig with more in Madison.
7: A Monday press release from the Geneva Lake Police Department provides details on last Friday's capsizing, which resulted in the deaths of girls aged 10 and 7 and a 6-year-old boy. They were among 9 people from Illinois and Wisconsin aboard a 25-foot boat, and initial investigation records show all juveniles on board were wearing life jackets of proper size and fit. The operator was a 47-year-old man with extensive experience. Despite his efforts to get the vessel to safety, large waves caused it to take on water and capsize, sending everyone into the water. First responders rescued 6 adults and 1 child. Divers were able to free the missing children, but despite life-saving efforts, all 3 were later pronounced dead. No further details are available.
6: Again, that's Bob Haig reporting. President Trump again arriving in Turkey this morning. We'll have more on that throughout the morning. And President Trump says China's President Xi Jinping is going to be visiting the U.S. later this year. More on those stories coming up next here on WSAU.
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6: WSAU News Time is 8:04 on this Tuesday morning. President Trump says Chinese President Xi Jinping will visit the U.S. around September 24th. Monday's announcement indicates that there will be more high-level meetings between the leaders of the world's two largest economies. Trump making the announcement from the White House Rose Garden and using the opportunity to emphasize the need for a new ballroom. An official confirmation and itinerary for the visit have not yet been announced. The meeting would be President Xi's first to the U.S. since November of 2023. Here in central Wisconsin, officials are investigating a death and an injury incident in Marshfield that they say may be an incident of domestic violence. A 34-year-old Owen man is dead and a 32-year-old Marshfield woman is in critical condition after a shooting on Monday that police say is connected to domestic violence. WAOW-TV reports, along with Marshfield Police and Fire Rescue, that there was a single vehicle crash yesterday morning. Crews found the vehicle off the roadway. They were able to rescue the woman from the driver's seat. She was taken to Marshfield Medical Center, where she remains in critical condition. The man was a passenger in the vehicle and died at the scene. Both sustained single gunshot wounds. No further information about the incident has been released. And a downburst has been blamed for last week's catastrophic storm damage in Walworth County. Reporter Robin Colbert with more in Madison.
2: Southwest of Delavan, two motorcyclists were injured when three empty silos collapsed and fell on them as they were seeking shelter from the storm. Between 5 and 10 barns were also destroyed and hundreds of trees were snapped or uprooted. This intense storm moved through just after noon. The National Weather Service says it was a downburst, which produces straight-line winds. While they can sound and be just as damaging as a tornado, unlike a tornado, they do not include rotating winds. In Madison, Robin Colbert, Wisconsin Radio Network.
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6: A four-run seventh inning powered the Milwaukee Brewers to a 4-3 win over the St. Louis Cardinals yesterday. Milwaukee's offense was led by Garrett Mitchell, who had two hits. David Hamilton had a pair of hits and two RBI as well. Bryce Terang also recording an RBI double in that four-run, or an RBI single, I should say, in that four-run seventh. The same two teams will play again today. Twice, game one is going to have pregame coverage at 12:40 here on WSAU with a 1:10 first pitch. Today's first game is a makeup of an earlier rainout. The Wausau Woodchucks go into the Northwoods League All-Star break on the heels of a doubleheader sweep yesterday in Eau Claire against the Express. Wausau will be off until the end of this week when they have a two-game set against Fond du Lac. The Northwoods League All-Star game is going to be played in Dyersville, Iowa, at the Field of Dreams movie set. And tonight here in Wausau, the Ignite will be at home to take on the Madison Nightmares in two. First game is going to begin at 5:35. Tickets are on sale at the Ignite website or at the box office before tonight's games. And that's a look at your sports here at 8:08 on AM 550, FM 99.9 WSAU, and at WSAU.com.

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1: 8 minutes after 8 o'clock on your Tuesday morning here at WSAU, online at WSAU.com as well. WSAU app for Apple and Android, however you are listening to us. We certainly appreciate you tuning in on this Tuesday morning. I'm WSAU News Director Mike Leishner, sitting in for Chris Conley. So glad to be joined on the phone right now by, well, he's one of our favorite people. One of the only people in this market right now that I can say off the top of my head has been here longer than me. It's 9 News meteorologist Justin Lowe. Justin, good morning. Thank you for joining us.
2: Well, good morning to you, Michael. Well, now I'm curious, how long have you been here in the media in North Central Wisconsin?
1: 8 years. Just over 8 years now.
2: Okay. All right. Well, I do have a few years on you then.
1: Yeah, just a couple. I mean, speaking of people that have had longevity, before I really try to stump you and throw like really hard math questions and stuff at you.
2: Sure.
1: Obviously, we said goodbye here recently to a longtime meteorologist, Mark Holley, signed off for the final time. What's the best Mark Holley story that you have that you can share on the radio with us?
2: Well, I would just say that he probably grows better food in the garden than I do, based on what I've seen him with his food and posting pictures online. Sure. I'm jealous that his cabbage is usually bigger than mine, and he's really got a good setup. Uh-huh. And he does a great job, puts a lot of effort into it. And then recent years, he's had his kids help him try and grow giant pumpkins. He's sure. tried a couple of years. Really interesting there. So, I put a ton of work into my garden as well. I get a lot of good stuff, but I'm a little bit jealous sometimes that his produce is bigger.
1: All right. So there we have it, folks. What do meteorologists get jealous about when it comes to each other? No, it's not the more accurate forecast or anything like that. No, it's we get jealous at the fruits and vegetables that are produced in the other garden.
2: Yeah, that's right. If I was at the fair, the county mm-hmm. fair, competing at it with him with my vegetables, I probably would take second place. You'd get the purple ribbon.
1: All right. Yeah. Now you just have to get the good Carolina Reaper peppers going. From what I understand,
2: you like those.
1: Those are extremely interesting to watch. Yeah, we actually have somebody here in the office in the web department that will grow them, and she will make salsa with them and then bring it in and share it some of us. You know, Bilky and I are like eating this and not even flinching. We're saying this is absolutely delicious. But the Carolina Reaper, apparently there's like a red streak that will grow on the plant that kind of eventually goes into the pepper. And somebody said it's almost like that's all the heat going right there into it. And
2: interesting.
1: Yeah. So now there you go. There's your challenge for the rest of the summer.
2: Well, it would be too hot for me. I would have had to plant them a little bit earlier.
1: Sure.
2: I do jalapenos, which are considered, kind of medium heat. Mm-hmm. And I do, green peppers, sweet peppers. But the hottest I grow have grown in the past, Thai peppers, okay. Those little Thai peppers are pretty spicy. They get up there. And then also cayenne peppers.
1: Oh,
2: they're
1: sure.
2: considered a little hotter than jalapenos, but they're still within my tolerable range. I really love them in chili, because if I had to name a hot pepper that had the best flavor, mm-hmm. I would say it's the cayenne.
1: Absolutely.
2: I like the flavor of the cayenne
1: Absolutely.
2: Pepper even though it's a little hotter than I usually would eat. But I do grow them, but only every other year, because I put one plant in the ground, I get 50 cayenne peppers, and then I got peppers for 2 years.
1: Oh, wow.
2: I put them in chili a little bit here and there, but I don't use them in salsa or stuff like that.
1: He's Justin Lowe joining us here on the WSAU Wisconsin Morning News on this Tuesday morning. News Director Mike Leishner guest hosting. Justin, one of the things that I've been curious about here, and this is where I said we're going to play a game of stump the forecaster, stump the meteorologist. So what, as you're going through and making your forecasts every day, as you do there at WAOW-TV, and you're inputting all the data into the big nebulous computer that is your brain, what makes the difference between a forecasted high of 73 and 77, let's say? What makes the difference between 4 degrees on your forecasted high for the day?
2: Yeah, you know, when we go at it and take a look at things, there are several issues to consider. You know, one thing, the main thing during the summer, this time of year, in August, when you might have days where it's in the 70s, is it going to be cloudy? You know, how many clouds are going to be in the sky? Because if you look at the air out there and you say, mm-hmm. this air could possibly warm up into the 70s, what's going to make the difference between 73 and 77? Well, you got to look at the cloud cover. Then you got to look at the humidity in the air. Sometimes when it's more humid, that means the ground has moisture in it as well, usually. Mm-hmm. And that can help to put a limit on the high temperature as well. You'll get the hottest actual temperatures when everything is dry. The air is dry, the soil is dry, then things will warm up a little bit more. So if you've had recent rain and the ground has moisture and it's a little bit more humid day, then it might not be 77, but it might be a degree or two a little bit cooler. Precipitation, the timing, if you're going to get some precipitation during the day, how is that going to affect the high temperature? Sure. That could make a difference of 3 or 4 degrees, because if you get the rain in the morning, then it clears up. Then in the afternoon, when the sun is high, it still has plenty of time to warm things up to, say, 77. But if that rain would come through around 1 or 2 o'clock, that means you got clouds, you got rain, and it might get up to 70, and all of a sudden, that's it, because the rain is there. And then once the rain falls, it takes too long to recover, the atmosphere to recover. So by 4 o'clock, it might not get up to 77. So there are some of the little variables that you might consider when you're forecasting. You're trying to, you know, you're wondering, is it going to be, you know, 77, 76, 75? You know, I do fuss over that a little bit when I try to get as accurate as possible.
1: Yeah, absolutely. So is that one of the biggest things that you will kind of antagonize over when you're forecasting?
2: Well, the temperature is not the top priority. The most important priority is what type of impact will the weather have on people today. Mm-hmm. If it's just high pressure and sunny skies, and you know it's been that way for a couple of days, well, then the impact, there isn't too much of an impact on people. Then I will focus a little more detailed on the temperature and the wind speed and things like that. But is there a storm in the area? Is it been too dry recently? Is there going to be snow, or is there going to be high wind? Things that are going to affect people when they're driving around or at their work, outside, things like that. That is what I'll focus on most. What is going to impact people? So if there's going to be a storm in the area, I'll spend most of my time on the thunderstorm activity. Or if there's going to be snow, I'll spend most of my time on the amount of snow and the duration of the snow, things like that, instead of focusing on the temperature. Focusing more detailed on the temperature is left for the days when there isn't too much else going on, you know?
1: Yeah, and that's great information there from 9 News meteorologist Justin Lowe joining us here on the WSAU Wisconsin Morning News as we're talking forecasting and all things science. We've also covered gardening here this morning. You know, yeah. Justin, I've always said, like, I don't, you know, claim to try and do what you guys do. I've also found that even like if I try to pre-write, say, a court story for the day, something I think is going to happen, the exact opposite will end up happening, and I have to blow up everything that I've pre-written and rewrite it. Just one story for you here. Obviously, as we're looking back at what's going to be one of the biggest news story or biggest weather stories of the year, the tornado in Ringgold a couple of months ago. I will tell you that just before that warning had broke, I walked down the hallway, talked with Bilkey and some of our coworkers down there, and said, guys, look, the tornado warning for the Marshfield area has been allowed to expire. The radar is weakening. I think we're going to be okay. I don't think we'll need to go all stations broadcasting from WSAU coverage. And what happens? For the first time in my broadcasting life, I see the National Weather Service use the term particularly dangerous situation.
2: Yeah. Just when you you're hoping it's going to be the all clear, right?
1: Yes. Yeah, indeed. That is why I don't do what you do.
2: Well, that's we have had the PDS, or the particularly dangerous situation, issued for thunderstorms, believe it or not, in the past, when there's like a high wind derecho coming through. Mm-hmm. We've had that, a watch, particularly dangerous watch, because of derecho winds. And as far as tornadoes go, I'm not sure if they had that PDS warning still in place back, say, 7 years ago when we had the July 19th tornadoes in derecho that came through. I don't know if they had implemented that yet, but now we do have it, and thankfully we don't hear it all that often. And that's usually when there is a tornado known to be on the ground, and it's more than an EF0 or EF1. If they expect that it's a bigger tornado, that's when they will issue the PDS, tornado watch, or tornado warning, or things like that.
1: Yeah, and you brought up a good example there, the July 19th incident a few years ago. One more thing then before we let you go here, Justin, because that night, that is one of my Nina stories. And, of course, we have to keep saying the Nina stories because, again, you and I are just about it of those that have worked with her here in this market. Mm-hmm. That was the night of Relay for Life in the 400 block in Wausau, and I had stopped to support Nina because she was going to be telling the story about her boyfriend who died of childhood cancer, believe when he was 19 or 20. She was going to be telling that story, so I had stopped to kind of support her like that and be there for her in that time. We are standing in the parking ramp of the former Wausau Center Mall watching the rotation in the clouds over Mosinee, saying, looking around at each other, saying, oh no, what are we in for tonight?
2: Yeah, there was a tornado that touched down near the Cronenwetter area that night. We did have some wind damage, some trees down. The biggest windstorm from that night was up in Langlaig County. I think people up around Pickerel and Pearson and some of these areas are still chopping up wood from that storm because so many trees came down. But then the very next day, we had that derecho that came through Stevens Point in Wisconsin Rapids, and it knocked out the power for like 3 weeks. There was structural damage to the electrical grid because of that derecho, and at that point that would have been a particularly dangerous situation, that's for sure.
1: No doubt about it. Well, Justin, we appreciate the time here this morning. You know what? I think we pretty well covered it all. I think that's a pretty good segment in the can.
2: Oh yeah, I would say so.
1: Absolutely. Jerry goes. Justin Lowe, 9 News meteorologist, joining us here on the WSAU Wisconsin Morning News. Always appreciate his insight and his time here on the news. This brings us a little insight into how he puts together the forecast, and again, even some insight on to how he grows his garden goodies. If you've seen those segments on 9 News, Wake Up Wisconsin, each and every Wednesday, you know how much work he puts into that as well. So again, appreciate Justin for joining us here on the WSAU Wisconsin Morning News. It is 8:22 on your Tuesday morning. We'll be back with more after this right here on WSAU.
0: This is the bonus hour of the WSAU Wisconsin Morning News. The truth and nothing but. 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
3: Why are people moving to a country if their goal is to instill the values from the country they came from rather than assimilate into, I believe, Western culture, civilization that is far more in keeping with what I believe is God's intention which is that we are meant to live in freedom, but you have to embrace freedom to live in it. 10% of Europe thinks that America has abandoned them. No, they've abandoned us. They wouldn't let us use their air bases, taking out nuclear weapons sites of the Iranian number one state sponsor of terror. Where is their moral compass?
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3: All right, inflation fears are back as the Treasury yields now hit their highest levels in nearly 20 years. 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
15: 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In New York City at Madison Square Garden. 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

0: As we take you through another Tuesday, we'll get you the regular Joe Show at the top of the 9 o'clock hour, and then Markley Van Camp and Robbins on deck at 11. We'll get you the first hour and change or so of their show. And then coming up at 12:40, it's Milwaukee Brewers baseball. The Brewers on the road to play two today against the St. Louis Cardinals. We'll have pregame coverage coming your way at 12:30. Speaking of things that you never thought that you would see in a museum, I know this is something that that I thought would never be, you know, like a something you would see in a museum. The Museum of Finance is reopening in Boston. I guess it had been in New York, I believe somewhere in the area of Wall Street, and they didn't renew the lease, so they were closed up. They decided to move, and the Museum of Finance, Museum of American Finance, is now open in Boston. It's on the Commonwealth Pier, according to this story from CNBC. And you have a chance to interact with an AI Alexander Hamilton. One of the displays there is a screen that has a photo of Alexander Hamilton that includes a multilingual AI-generated Alexander Hamilton, which will answer your questions about the early days of finance in the United States. Now, this museum also has pays homage to early American currency. If you remember, there was a time where each state had its own currency. They had their own Pennsylvania dollars. They had their own Virginia dollars that you would have to kind of exchange as you traveled between states. They also have some early U.S. Paper currency on display, which that is something I never thought it would get to a point where I'd say, okay, bills, dollar bills like that, are something that you're more likely to see in a museum. I'm somebody that doesn't carry cash at all anymore. In fact, if somebody gives me cash, if I get cash, say for a birthday or things like that, I get anxiety about how I'm going to get that to my credit union to get it in my account, because I just don't spend cash anymore. I'm use the debit and credit cards for just about everything and digital transactions. But it's gotten to that point where cash is something that you see so rarely anymore. Look no further than the fact that we no longer produce the penny, and your cash transactions are now rounded to the nearest 5 cents. So the penny is something that you could say is probably destined for the Museum of American Finance. The museum also contains displays on the future of finance, exploring things like blockchains, cryptocurrency, tokenization, and the evolution of financial technology. You can also see some early budget documents from the United States. Officials with the museum saying personal budget and federal budgets are not that far apart. Financial literacy teaches people to understand how to invest, save money wisely, and the value of compounding interest and how you can have your money work for you. So a new museum to check out in Massachusetts, the Museum of American Finance. It's an old museum, I guess, reopened and reimagined. So check out the technology there, an AI depiction of Alexander Hamilton, and some displays about the past, present, and future of American money. Something worth checking out next time you are in the Commonwealth of Massachusetts. WSAU News Time is 8:32 on your Tuesday morning. We'll be back with more after this here on WSAU. Day two of the preliminary hearing for the alleged assassin of Turning Point USA founder Charlie Kirk. Good morning, I'm Mike Leishner, WSAU News. Fox's Chanley Painter from Provo, Utah, provides a wrap of day one.
1: The group of family and supporters, including Donald Trump Jr., took up the first two rows of the gallery. Also in court, the parents of Tyler Robinson, who sat with some relatives. And as court began, Erica appeared very emotional, at times wiping tears with a handkerchief, at one point laying her head on Charlie's mother's shoulder. The first witness, Chris Bagley, was on duty at Utah Valley University that day. And as he began to describe hearing the gunshot and seeing Charlie fall, Erica Kirk immediately stood up, and several others followed her out of the courtroom. Bagley then went on to testify about racing to that gravel roof where prosecutors believe Robinson fired that fatal shot.
0: Robinson has not yet entered a plea and could face the death penalty if convicted. Robinson has not yet entered a plea to the charges. The death toll is now over 3,500 from two devastating earthquakes last month in Venezuela. Some 18,000 people are homeless after the quakes, which struck on June 24th. Teams continue to dig for the rubble looking for victims, with machinery digging large trenches to bury the dead. The quakes destroyed more than 60,000 buildings and have left thousands without access to clean water. Many have untreated injuries and infections that have started to spread, putting a strain on the nation's healthcare system. Here in Wisconsin, an update as the investigation continues into the tragedy in Lake Geneva.
2: A Monday press release from the Geneva Lake Police Department provides details on last Friday's capsizing, which resulted in the deaths of girls aged 10 and 7 and a 6-year-old boy. They were among nine people from Illinois and Wisconsin aboard a 25-foot boat, and initial investigation records show all juveniles on board were wearing life jackets of proper size and fit. The operator was a 47-year-old man with extensive experience. Despite his efforts to get the vessel to safety, large waves caused it to take on water and capsize, sending everyone into the water. First responders rescued six adults and one child. Divers were able to free the missing children, but despite life-saving efforts, all three were later pronounced dead. No further details are available.
0: That's Bob Haig reporting. Elsewhere, the Milwaukee Bucks have officially shipped Giannis Antetokounmpo to the Miami Heat, ending a 13-year career in Milwaukee. The Greek Freak's trade became official on Monday, marked by a social media post in which Antetokounmpo thanked fans for their support and expressed his love for the city that he's called home for the past 13 years. He leaves as Milwaukee's career leader in nearly every significant statistical category, having led the team to the 2021 NBA championship. The team has confirmed that they will retire his number 34 at some point, though it's unclear when that will happen. Now the 9 News forecast for central Wisconsin. For the rest of today, there is a slight chance of some scattered showers, especially west of Marathon County, and partly to mostly sunny with a high of 86. Increasing clouds tonight with a low of 66. Wednesday, partly to mostly cloudy and a bit humid. Daytime high reaching 82. We do have a significant chance of some rain and maybe some thunderstorms as the afternoon and evening progresses. I'm Mike Leishner on Central Wisconsin's only local news station, WSAU.
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0: Monday morning, the WSAU Wisconsin Morning News. I'm News Director Mike Leishner sitting in for Chris Conley this week. Chris taking some well-earned time off, just as I did a couple weeks ago to go visit, take in the sights and sounds of the FIFA World Cup in Kansas City. My brother from another mother and I made the trip there and back. One thing I haven't shared about that trip, I actually got sick during the trip. In fact, I've still got some slight sinus stuff going on, but it's gotten significantly better than it was last week when I was a sneezing, wheezing snotosaurus on the way back from Kansas City. And I have confirmed from my buddy Adam that, yes, indeed, I got him sick as well. So successful trip all the way around, I guess you could say. Still coming down from it a little bit, but nonetheless, glad to be here with you on the WSAU Wisconsin Morning News this week as Chris is on his planned summer vacation. So with the page turning to July, I always like to say not only is July my birthday month, and just a few short days, I'm going to hit a significant birthday that ends in a zero. Still not ready to admit just exactly what that is, but I digress. It's not only my birthday month, July, but it's the last full month without competitive football. And of course, no, I don't count the United Football League or any other gimmicky spring league that happens to exist out there. I'm talking actual NFL college football. The season's going to get underway before the end of August, as usual. In fact, I will have more time off coming at the beginning of September because I will be continuing my summer. I turned significant age with a zero at the end of it. Shenanigans, as I'm calling them. My uncle is actually going to take me to my first Colorado football game at the start of the season here. So I'm looking forward to that. And then he and I are going to go see a University of Georgia football game as well. So we've got a couple of things coming up here. Well, I'm be heading down to the great state of Georgia to visit him, traveling to see my family as I continue this summer. I turned age here shenanigans. So with college football not that far off, we always like to take a look at what the future looks like for the University of Wisconsin. Of course, we are the Badger affiliate here in central Wisconsin. In fact, if you want your Badger Packer magnet schedules, guess what? We've got those now at the front desk, so you can stop in and see our receptionist, our good receptionist, Cheryl. She will hook you up with some of those. So it's time to start thinking about it. And what does the future of Wisconsin athletics look like now that Sean Eichhorst has returned to the University of Wisconsin as the new athletics director for the Badgers? Interim Chancellor Eric Wilcotts says he's got some writings out there that show he has a sharp mind and is a bit ahead of the curve in thinking about where college athletics are headed. We can be a bit more innovative in how we use those tools at our disposal to help us build the revenue that we need to be competitive. I think that's reflected in some of the things that Texas has been able to do. And, you know, I look at that and say, yeah, we should be able to do that too. And here's somebody who's thought about that and has done that. So Sean Eichhorst, coming to the University of Wisconsin from the University of Texas, though he was also the athletics director at Nebraska. Now, during Nebraska, during his tenure with the Cornhuskers, they weren't exactly known as cutting edge, competitive in the major sports, and, you know, yeah, can't miss TV. They were just kind of there. And in fact, my uncle, who is a Nebraska fan, the second that Sean Eichhorst got hired away from the University of Texas and announced as the AD here in Wisconsin, sent me a laughing emoji and said, good luck with that. He says, Sean Eichhorst wasn't exactly his favorite athletics director at the University of Nebraska. He says, how is Wisconsin going to make this work? I, of course, am one who doesn't like to overreact to things like that. And I said, you know, well, we'll see. But the same time also admitting, I don't know that there's something overly exciting about this hire. Now, Texas Athletics Director Chris Del Conte saying he was a tremendous resource and a trusted advisor. Sean poured everything he had into his work and does it with unwavering integrity. Eichhorst, you may remember, is a Lone Rock, Wisconsin native, which is near Wisconsin's Madison campus, and played football at Whitewater before graduating in 1990 and then going on to get a law degree from Marquette University, and from there kind of launched his career in sports business at the University of Wisconsin-Madison as well. So again, for me, I take we'll see approach to this and say, okay, I trust the people there that are in command that are talked to him and said, hey, he's somebody who can help maximize our fundraising, maximize our revenue streams. We all know that's what you need to compete these days in the NCAA, compete at the highest level. You got to have that revenue coming in. You've got to be able to not only recruit well, but you have to be able to recruit your own players and make sure that they stay with you, which is probably the biggest challenge these days in college sports, especially college football. I have looked at, you know, signing day, and everybody says, okay, we got this kid. Everything is pointing up in our direction there. But, and I'm somebody who looks at that with skepticism these days and says, wait, that's, are you going to be able to keep him? Because you might get him for your freshman year, but then he's, by the time his junior year hits, he's at your rival and he's maybe on his third school in 3 years. That's happening a lot these days. So it's about keeping your roster and making sure that you can stay competitive in this changing landscape. Because as somebody I know who worked in college athletics said, I had to get out because you just don't know where things are going these days and how these athletic departments are going to be working, because everybody is just trying to build something on shifting sand out there. We don't know where this is going, which is why I am somebody who has fully supported the Save College Sports Act. In fact, I actually toyed with the idea of trying to get somebody on this week, maybe even Texas Senator Ted Cruz, who's introducing the act, to actually talk about that, because this is something that it's changing quickly. And we've got to make sure we get a handle on this before it gets too far away from us. And all these Saturdays that we love during the fall, all these atmospheres that we love being in, all the ways that we like to jump around between the third and fourth quarter on Saturdays here in Madison, or the Ralphie Run. Colorado fans like me, you know what we're talking about. That powerful, mighty Buffalo leading the football team onto the field pregame. That's all going to go away real quick if we don't get a handle on this and figure out where things are going. WSAU News Time, 8:47 here on this Tuesday morning. We'll be back with more after this here on the WSAU Wisconsin Morning News.
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11: 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And you get to work with students and see them going on to careers in this field. 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

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However you are listening this morning, we thank you for tuning in here on the WSAU Wisconsin Morning News. Note here from the Grand Theater coming up in 8 minutes. The single show tickets for the 2026-27 season will go on sale. This is your chance to buy the tickets to this year's shows at the Grand Theater individually without a season subscription. Now, I've got a note here from officials at the Grand Theater that if there is a particular show that you would want to see, especially some of those big early shows, make sure you get in line early to get your seats, because a lot of them have already filled up with early season orders. So some shows are likely to see limited seats by the end of this week, and some may even sell out as people rush out to get those tickets today. Again, reminder that the Grand Theater's ticketing office right now is located at 101 4th Street. The Grand completely closed off. As you know, that they are going through the Second Century remodeling campaign over the next few months. The theater still scheduled to reopen by early November for the start of the new season. Hopefully, our fingers are crossed that construction remains on schedule for that. So again, the shows for the 2026-27 season, Wayne Newton is going to be your big opening act. Once the theater reopens in November, former late night talk host Jay Leno is going to be performing some stand-up comedy. You've got the Book of Mormon coming back, Hadestown, the Neil Diamond Experience, Beetlejuice the Musical, and A Clue live on stage, just among some of the shows that you'll be able to see for the 2026-27 season at the Grand Theater. Again, single show tickets going on sale this morning at 9 a.m. at the Grand's website and at the Grand Theater's temporary ticketing location on North 4th Street, just down the street, actually, from our location here at the WSAU studio. So just down 6th Street, actually. Correct myself there on that. If you would like to get those shows, they're encouraging you to get tickets early, because chances are shows will sell out, and they will sell out quickly through the Grand's website. And a reminder, you should buy your tickets through grandtheater.org. Third

0: here in Wausau. They're actually going to start setting up for that event here over the next couple of days. I understand some of the DC Everest football players will be helping set up at the field house there to get the horseshoe pitching tracks in and up to the NHPA regulations. Yes, there are regulations, I guess, for this event. It's going to be here in Wausau coming up later this month. We will talk with Tim White about that and what it took to bring this event to Central Wisconsin. We'll also be reflecting on Giannis Antetokounmpo's tenure here in Milwaukee, in Wisconsin, in Milwaukee specifically. 13 years, one NBA title, several deep playoff runs, and leaves Milwaukee as the significant leader in nearly every statistical category in Bucks history. The Milwaukee Bucks announcing this week they do intend to retire Antetokounmpo's number 34. We're going to be talking with WSAU's Tom Schumacher about that. He's a lifelong Bucks fan. He's the one who will tell me, because again, I'm a bandwagon Bucks fan. I will admit it, but I'm sticking around for the good times and the bad. I had to let something Wisconsin rub off on me when I moved here. Tom has actually told me on a couple of occasions, I don't want to hear any Bucks fans complaining about contending for a playoff spot, because I remember the years when that didn't happen, ever. He's a good source on something like this. Tom Schumacher going to join us to reflect on Giannis Antetokounmpo's legacy in Milwaukee. How will the Greek Freak be remembered? How should he be remembered? We'll talk about that coming up later on this week here on WSAU. Again, thank you for joining us here today on the WSAU Wisconsin Morning News. I'm News Director Mike Leishner reminding you, you've got me for three more days after today, and we will turn you back over to your regularly scheduled host, Chris Conley, coming up next week here on WSAU. Coming up next, it is the regular Joe Show, but first, Fox News headlines here on WSAU Wausau, WSAU FM, Rudolph, Stevens Point, Marshfield, Wisconsin Rapids.
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6: Failed the test. I'm Chris Foster, Fox News. President Trump in Turkey for a NATO summit says in a way he was testing our allies, asking for help with the military operation against Iran.
7: Italy turned us down, and Germany turned us down, and France turned us down.
6: The president meantime tells Turkey's President Erdogan that he will lift sanctions for purchasing a Russian missile system.
8: President Trump suggested he wouldn't have attended the summit if his friend wasn't hosting. Ukrainian leader Volodymyr Zelensky could also

0: Meet with the president this week, and he wants more air defenses.
1: Russia brought this war to Ukraine, and it's killing our people. It wants to destroy our independence, and we are only defending.
0: In Ankara, Turkey, Jonathan Savage, Fox News.
2: Iran's military has hit two commercial ships in the Strait of Hormuz. No casualties reported. And the last time this happened, the U.S. launched more strikes in Iran, and Iran retaliated with attacks on neighbors hosting U.S. military bases. Oil prices are higher today. A Senate candidate that's had a lot of Democrats excited may be forced out of the race by a controversy too big for party leaders to ignore this time. Graham Plattner is accused of raping a woman he was casually dating 5 years ago after showing up drunk at her house.
3: I remember just at first being like, hey, I'm not into this. I had recognized that he wasn't listening to me. It wasn't just that he wasn't hearing me or whatnot. And then I recognized his level of intoxication, and I knew in that moment I wasn't safe.
2: Tony Roscoe on CNN last night, Plattner in a video on social media.
4: Regardless of the inaccuracy of the reporting, but mindful of the political reality it will inflict, we are taking the time to reflect on the best path forward for the state that I love, the people that I love, the movement I belong to, and the goal of defeating Susan Collins.
2: The state Democratic Party can replace him on the ballot if he withdraws by next Monday. Well, no more World Cup for Team USA, eliminated by a 4-1 loss to Belgium. Today's matches are Argentina against Egypt and Switzerland versus Colombia. 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
7: Good morning. We have mostly cloudy skies and a temperature of 74. I'm Mike Leishner, WSAU News. J.D. Vance will be in Wisconsin this week. Reporter Bob Haig.
8: The vice president scheduled to visit Milwaukee Wednesday, where he'll deliver remarks on the Trump administration's work to combat fraud. Vance's last Wisconsin visit, a February 26th stop in Plover. Also on Wednesday, Vance is scheduled to stop at the Wisconsin Air National Guard's 128th Air Refueling Wing based at Milwaukee Mitchell Airport.
7: New records are shedding more light on the firing of UW System President Jay Rothman. The Wisconsin State Journal reports that the newly released emails and text messages show University of Wisconsin regents spent months privately discussing concerns about Rothman before firing him back in April. Records obtained by the Journal reveal board members raised issues with Rothman's leadership, including disputes over artificial intelligence guidance and management style. Rothman, who said he was never given an adequate reason for his dismissal, led the UW system for 4 years. A search for his successor is now underway and is expected to wrap up in the fall. Sports, the Wausau Woodchucks head into the Northwoods League All-Star break this week on the heels of 2 losses at the hands of the Eau Claire Express. Wausau fell yesterday in Eau Claire by scores of 5-3 and 7-5. They'll come out of the All-Star break on Friday with a game at Fond du Lac. Meanwhile, tonight at Athletic Park, the Wausau Ignite will host a doubleheader against the Madison Nightmares. Game 1 begins at 5:05. Mike Leishner, WSAU News.
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9: We have one significant chance of rain over the next few days, and that will be late tonight into tomorrow. Otherwise, it looks like a lot of sunshine late this week, and it will be warming up into early next week, possibly getting close to 90. For today, a small chance of a shower west of Marathon County early, then partly to mostly sunny and warm. A high of 86, west to southwest wind around 5 to 10. Tonight, increasing clouds, a good chance of thunderstorms late, a low down to 66, a light and variable wind. For your Wednesday, partly or mostly cloudy and still a bit humid, some thunderstorms likely early in the morning and then again developing in the afternoon. A high of 82, southwest wind at 5 to 10, becoming northwest late. For your Thursday, partly cloudy, just a small chance a shower or storm could pop up. Looking at a high near 80, pretty comfortable. On Friday, mostly sunny and seasonal, a high of 82. Saturday, mostly sunny, high 84. And then warming up to 87 Sunday. I'm 9 News meteorologist Justin Lowe on AM 550, FM 99.9, WSAU.
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12: 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Your regular Joe here with you, hour number two of the regular Joe Show. 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You can be a part of it, 888-737-1737 is the number, 888-737-1737 is the number to call or text. 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Now, that includes, by the way, coming up in this third hour of the show, Kevin Hermaning will be joining us in studio for two segments beginning at 20 minutes after the hour to talk about his race for Congress in the 7th Congressional District in Wisconsin. If you have a question for him, please text it to 888-737-1737, 888-737-1737, or you can email me, joe@regjoeshow.com, joe@regjoeshow.com. Also, just a preview, tomorrow we have another candidate coming in, this is gentleman John Shuley. He's running for the United States Senate in Delaware. That's right, the home of the Biden crime family. He'll be calling in, joining us also in the third hour of tomorrow's show, so you won't want to miss that. John Shuley, Republican running for Senate in Delaware to try to bring a little common sense. Now, the irony to that, or maybe not, one of my brothers just relocated to Delaware, so I will have to tell him to tune in, since he's establishing his residency in the state of Delaware, and it'll be good for him to know who to vote for in November's election. So, although I got to check, I learned from my brother, Delaware has, believe it or not, now this is ironic, right? Because it's the home of the Biden crime family, those who want no election integrity. Delaware has some pretty strict rules on residency. Now, it affects elections in a positive way, right? Making sure people that are voting are supposed to be there. But it's actually based on the fact that Delaware, like a lot of East Coast places, states and towns and so forth, they have a heavy insurgence every summer of people coming to stay for their summer vacations. So people will buy homes, like a second home in Delaware. Well, Delaware also has they have no income tax and some other really, there's a reason why corporations, many corporations will incorporate in the state of Delaware because of their tax situation. So to try to avoid some abuses of this when it comes to home ownership, they have very strict residency rules when you first move. So when you know, like he lived in the state of Maryland, he's now relocating to Delaware. And I just was fascinated at the number of hours that are required before they'll consider you fully a resident and so forth. It's kind of funny what you see what goes on in other states, right? You know, We're told how if you want to prove that a citizen's an actual citizen, you must be racist. Well, apparently Delaware, the home of the Biden crime family, is, of course, very racist because they are kind of hell-bent on making sure they prove people that are claiming residency in the state actually live there. So, anyway, we'll get more into it. Now, we're going to get back to Graham Plantner, but, of course, last evening, there were many sad people here in the United States. The U.S. team took on Belgium, and by all accounts, now again, I am not a soccer expert. I had a son that played very competitively through high school, so I learned a little. Like, I mean, I enjoyed watching the games. I still contend that offsides is a manufactured thing in soccer. I don't think there's a real definition. I think it's really whatever's up the ref's crawl at that particular moment. That's the only thing that that matters. But that's neither here nor there. By all accounts, when I look at what just the people responding, the experts, apparently the U.S. team just did not show up to play. They were scored on early. They never had a rally. Apparently, at one point, the coach was so angry, he kicked over the water bottles. As a matter of fact, I heard, I think it was Brian Kilmeade, who's a big soccer fan, soccer coach, so he knows this. I think it was he said, yeah, he knew there was nothing they could do to get them to, you know, they're great athletes, but they were not playing as a team. And he just, out of pure frustration of knowing there is too much to fix, he just turned around and kicked over all the water bottles. So they lost 4-1. And apparently afterwards, the Belgian team mocked Donald Trump by doing the Donald Trump dance, or at least that's the way it's being portrayed. I mean, I don't really care. I'll be honest. Like, if that's what breaks your heart, you know, toughen up, buttercup. That's all. I mean, I don't care. Listen, there's only a few things that Europe can ever claim to do better than the United States. This is the one thing they still hold on to, that they play football, soccer, better than we do. Okay, we can still beat you senseless. So, I mean, you know what I mean? Okay, you can win at soccer. We're militarily and economically superior, morally superior to you as well. So have at it. Have your moment. Now, I mean, I would have loved to have seen the U.S. win just because I love my country. And I, you know, just because I don't know all the soccer players and some of the soccer players may be liberals, I don't care. If the Team USA team is playing, right, then I'm all in. Let's go. I looked it up, by the way. That ad is not a beer ad. It takes place in a bar. That's why I thought it was. It was actually a Fox ad for their coverage of the World Cup. But really, it plays like a beer ad because they're in there drinking. And I even watched it. So it is, you know, the whole ad is, you just see that, like, everyone's is celebrating and you see all these wonderful highlights of the Team USA team, victory after victory. And then it cuts to the bar and it's two buddies. And the one guy says, you really think we're going to go all the way and win? And his buddy's like, yeah. And you could tell, like, he's questioning it. And then it cuts to, I can't remember the player's name, but he was on the 1980 hockey team. And he's sitting there drinking a beer, and he goes, what's the matter? You don't believe in miracles? That's all he says. And then he gets up to walk away, and that's when you see on the back of his jacket, it says, you know, U.S. hockey or whatever. And you get the whole, I mean, it's a great ad. It was such a great ad. But it's all gone. Now, the other big controversy, and as a matter of fact, I was reminded of it. I wasn't going to really cover it because of everything else going on. But the big controversy for the left. Now, remember, I brought to you yesterday the example out of the Daily Beast where they said, Donald Trump's losing it. He compared himself to D-Day. And again, it's just it's just complete BS. He said, no, look, if our men can go and storm the beaches of Normandy, we can put up with a little bit of rain and lightning. That's what he said. He didn't say it's like it at all. His point is that in comparison, this is such a minor inconvenience. Certainly we can handle that minor inconvenience, right? That's what it comes down to. Now, the president intervened over a red card that was given to a member of Team USA last week, our top scorer. And this created a new reason for the left to be completely distracted when it came to what really matters in the world. They somehow thought that the question over Faux Balogun's red card was really going to capture the hearts of the American people, and they could once again blame Trump. Why? Because he simply said, I think something's not right there. Will you review it? The president took questions. He did a press conference yesterday in the White House, where you have the rare event of ringing not one but two stock market bells at once as part of the kickoff of the Trump accounts. That's kind of a big deal, right? Very rare moment, multiple stock markets being kicked off at one time in one place, in this case by the president. It's all about trying to reinvigorate our economy into an economy where people are saving and are mindful of you know, taking care of themselves and preparing for the future. All these important things, right? And what does the media want to talk about? What did you do when it came to the World Cup? So here's the president saying, look, this is, I just asked a question.
11: So I saw the play, and I'm a person that loves sports and was a good athlete, and I understand sports really well, really well. And that wasn't a foul. That wasn't even an infraction. That was two guys running full speed that happened to crash into each other. You can't take your foot and properly place it on somebody else's foot when you're going. No, these were two great athletes that got tangled up.
12: So look, he said, I understand what went down. And I said, let's look at it. He wasn't done.
11: And this referee, who is a little bit suspect, if you check his past, I don't want to say that because I don't like to create controversy, but very suspect. If you'd like, I'll provide you with the past.
12: Why did everyone laugh when he said he doesn't like to create controversy? I don't understand. What do you mean? Now, the president wanted to say, I just asked for a review. They could have said no. They could have just said, we looked at it and it's fine.
11: All I did, I asked for a review because I didn't think it was a foul. And, you know, again, I'm good at this stuff. I didn't think it was a foul. I thought it was two great athletes that crashed into each other and got entangled. That was not a guy punching somebody in the face or anything that, you know, would be different. And I think it's a terrible, if they wouldn't allow, you know, a top player, maybe the best, maybe among the best players on the team to play, I think it would have had a big stain. And I related just that feel. I didn't tell him what to do. I can't tell him what to do.
12: So again, he said, look, I'm just doing my part. I understand sports, which most liberals don't, but we understand that as well. This begs the question, why places like the NFL keep trying to appeal to the left? It's such a dying audience. But either way, he said, look, the bottom line is, as the president of this country, I want to make sure we have the best team on the field.
11: We got to have our best players, and Belgium's got a great team, by the way. We got to have our best players, and they have to have their best. And if we win or we lose, it's fair. Otherwise, let's say we lost him and we lose the game. It would be a terrible thing. So I think they made a really brilliant decision. I think the referee's call was horrible. And nobody talks about that. They talk about the red card like it's fine. Nobody talks. The referee's decision to red card. I didn't know what the hell a red card was. When I found out, I said, you got to be kidding. This guy just hands up. Okay, your best player is not going to play next week or in the next game. I said, wow, that's a lot of power. That's terrible. But then I looked at his past, and it wasn't so great. Okay.
12: So he's just, there's a little bit of question. Well, in the end, they upheld the overturning, right? Belgium, they were able to appeal. They lost the appeal, but they won the game. So good for them. They won the game. And hopefully this will put red card gate to bed for all on the left. I mean, you realize they'll try to impeach him on this too. Interference of the World Cup. That's somehow high crimes or misdemeanors. We're not sure which, but we'll just fill in the blank. Now, a little piece of good news before we get back to the Graham Plattner political operation to replace him. Because ultimately, while I think this woman has every right to come forward, I actually believe her that he forced himself on her. But the timing of her coming forward, yeah, I mean, his claim that she was coached and that it was coordinated, I think that's fair accusation. Doesn't change the fact that if he did it, He's a scumbag. So that doesn't change. And the left is in a tizzy. They can't figure out which way is up and down, except for, of all people, once again, John Fetterman comes across as the voice of reason. We'll get to all that when we get back. One quick piece of good news before we go into the break, though. This headline from Just the News. Hamas says it has dissolved its government in Gaza to transfer power to UN-backed committee. Hamas Monday said that it has dissolved its government in Gaza as it prepares to transfer power to the National Committee for the Administration of Gaza, which was established under a U.S.-brokered ceasefire deal. They have not disclosed fully whether they will actually fully disarm, which is also required under the ceasefire, but described the decision as evidence of its commitment to rebuilding Gaza after years of war. Now, trust but verify. I don't trust Hamas very much at all, so we need to verify. But good news from the simple fact that once again you see our president, Donald Trump, promising to get something done and sticking to it to make sure things get done.
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12: Well, hello there and welcome. Joe Gigante, regular Joe. 888-737-1737 is the number. 888-737-1737 is the number to call or text. 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Now realize, with this whole Graham Plattner thing, if Graham Plattner's numbers, if the internal polling showed Graham Plattner still winning in this race against Susan Collins, which both the internal polls and the external polls show her winning, this is significant because she almost always polls as losing and as he's come from behind victories. So if she's polling in the winning position this far in advance, that's a statement. If that were not the case, if he were still winning, this would not be happening right now. This would not be the situation that it is. This is now understood. The Schumers, the Pelosi's, they never wanted this guy, but they had to go with him because he was the winner. He was the one that, like the rest of the deep red communist wave, was going to carry the Democrats back into power. At least that's the concept that they're going with. So instead, what you have is this scramble, realizing that time is not on their side. And I'll, just for the sake of it, so as to make this clear, Steve Robinson is a reporter, an investigative reporter from the Maine Wire. He explains the replacement process, the timeline, and the replacement process involved. Cut number 24, this is why this is happening now, because time is of the essence.
26: Under Maine law, he has until July 13th to voluntarily terminate his candidacy. The Democrats have no mechanism to remove him from the ballot. He has to voluntarily sign his name before July 13th. After that, the Maine Democratic State Committee, which is essentially a herd of cats of the most far-left activists, will come together and have a majority vote to determine who the candidate, the replacement candidate, will be. They've got until, I think, the 27th to do that. This morning, there was a poll out in the field that I actually received. They're testing every Maine Democrat you can imagine to see their favorability, including Patrick Dempsey.
12: That's with McDreamy. You know, the actor Patrick Dempsey, who played McDreamy on, what is it, Grey's Anatomy or whatever. Apparently, the reporter went on to say he's not sure if he's still a resident of Maine or not. That doesn't matter. I mean, look, if they had Patrick Dempsey to run, why in the world were they messing around with Graham Plattner? I mean, one has to wonder. Either way, so you have Graham Plattner is on the ropes. So we go to Charles Blow, who's a New York Times editorialist, and he comes out with a very interesting response. So does, by the way, Debbie Dingell. Apparently, nobody got her the talking points before she went on CNN's The Arena with Casey Hunt. We'll have that for you in just a moment.
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3: Day two of preliminary hearings are underway for the alleged assassin of Turning Point USA founder Charlie Kirk. Good morning. I'm Mike Leishner, WSAU News. Fox's Chanley Painter in Provo, Utah.
4: The group of family and supporters, including Donald Trump Jr., took up the first two rows of the gallery. Also in court, the parents of Tyler Robinson, who sat with some relatives. And as court began, Erica appeared very emotional, at times wiping tears with a handkerchief, at one point laying her head on Charlie's mother's shoulder. The first witness, Chris Bagley, was on duty at Utah Valley University that day. And as he began to describe hearing the gunshot and seeing Charlie fall, Erica Kirk immediately stood up and several others followed her out of the courtroom. Bagley then went on to testify about racing to that gravel roof where prosecutors believe Robinson fired that fatal shot.
3: A new law in Illinois is designed to guard residents from harmful advancements in artificial intelligence. Governor J.B. Pritzker signed the AI Safety Measures Act yesterday. Legislation establishing what officials say is the nation's strongest framework for AI safety, transparency, and accountability. The law requires the largest AI developers to identify, disclose, and mitigate risks while providing independent oversight and protections for workers who report safety concerns. Here in Wausau, the Wisconsin Department of Transportation is opening a public comment period for proposed traffic flow changes at the US 51 northbound ramp to County Road N or Rib Mountain Drive. The project, which is scheduled for 2027, would include replacing portions of the existing concrete pavement and widening the roadway to accommodate dual right turn lanes. New pavement markings and signs would also be installed at the ramp. The proposed changes are in response to a high number of crashes in the area. WSDOT data shows 101 accidents at the intersection, including 81 rear-end collisions and 17 angle crashes over the last few years. It wasn't the United States Day yesterday at the FIFA World Cup as the U.S. crashed out in the round of 16 with a 4-1 setback at the hands of Belgium. Later today, it's Argentina against Egypt and Switzerland against Colombia. Those two matches will conclude the round of 16. And the 9 News forecast for central Wisconsin. The rest of today, we do have a small chance of showers, especially west of Marathon County this morning. Then partly to mostly sunny with a high of 86 by afternoon. Tonight, increasing clouds with a low of 66. Wednesday, partly to mostly cloudy with a high of 82. Thursday, chance of showers and storms and a temperature of 80. I'm Mike Leishner, WSAU News.
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12: Well, hello there and welcome. Joe Giganti, your regular Joe. 888-737-1737 is the number. 888-737-1737 is the number to call or text. Now, you know, there's a couple things to think about. As I said, this wouldn't be happening if he was still on top the way they thought he would be. The other thing to kind of bear witness to, you've got, I mean, Kamala Harris 2.0, they're obviously setting this up that they can put somebody in there that may not have prevailed in the primary, Janet Mills, who knows. There's always been the rumor that Janet Mills was going to come back at some point. So it could be that, or it could just be the simple fact that they really have they have struggles in the Democrat Party after having neutered themselves and nuked their party to the point of, I mean, with what they've done, so many different silos, so many different niches, that trying to find a straight white man that doesn't have some kind of massive problem, some kind of terrible background or some inequity, they apparently can't do it. Look at Eric Swalwell. They couldn't, and again, very similar. He wouldn't play ball. They took him down. Now here's, this is one of the finest from the New York Times, Charles Blow. I believe he's a Harvard professor as well, if I'm not mistaken. Here he is just saying that we just need to, remember, believe all women, just not this one.
10: Well, the first thing I always want to say in situations like this is that sounds horrible. And we deserve to hear her more of her case. If she wants to pursue other actions, I think she should be encouraged to do that. And we should wait to hear more of her case.
12: Mm-hmm. So we just need to wait and see. We need to sit back. We shouldn't make any rash judgments on his buddy Graham Plantner. And then there comes this part of the whole thing. Because it's not just we should wait and see. But how about all these other situations where Republicans, quote unquote, got away with it?
10: We continue to have a situation where Democrats and Republicans are playing by completely separate rule books. The idea that this would push him out of the race, maybe that's the right thing to do. But, you know, Donald Trump was found liable of sexually abusing a woman. And then 8 months later, a separate jury found him guilty of liable for defamation of her. And then 10 months after that, he was still elected. Christine Blasey Ford gave, I thought, compelling testimony against Brett Kavanaugh about what she said, she was raped. He was still confirmed by Republicans in the Senate. We are just on two different ball fields when it comes to cases like this, situations like this, and politics.
12: Well, here's the reality. E. Jean Carroll knows she's lying. She's all but admitted that she's lying. She has no, and here's what Charles Blow, I mean, really, that's, anyway, here's what Charles Blow should focus on. Why is it people aren't getting away with anything? Christine Blasey Ford's accusations against Brett Kavanaugh were investigated at least two, if not three, separate times by different investigators, including the FBI Supplemental Background Investigation, the Senate Judiciary Committee investigation. And nobody could find anything that could put Brett Kavanaugh in the wrong. Now, I personally have always believed that she was assaulted by somebody at that time in her life. I think she simply, for the sake of whatever political expediency, was transferring that to Brett Kavanaugh, and that's where it fell apart, because nothing really added up. It didn't make sense. And when it comes to E. Jean Carroll, she's a complete fruitcake. Nobody believes her because, look, most Democrats don't believe her. They just think it's convenient that they can say things like, he was found liable. He was found, notice they didn't say guilty, because he was not. And I think what Charles Blow is refusing to recognize is this is speaking to the American people, their ability to sniff between the cow dung and the reality. And that's the big difference here. Graham Plattner has a clear, consistent, indexed history of these kinds of behaviors. Not with just one woman, multiple women. Multiple witnesses. We have video of him dancing around with his shirt off at a wedding. His Nazi tattoo on full display. I mean, this, and again, it wasn't enough when women came forward and said, he manhandled us. Not one woman, multiple women. It wasn't enough to have the Nazi tattoo. Wasn't enough to point out that 99% of his backstory is complete BS, including the whole he's an oyster farmer. It's all been manufactured from the get-go to advance the socialist, Democrat Socialists of America, a.k.a. the communists. And they had to play along. The Democrats felt they had to play along till they saw their opportunity. Now, Debbie Dingell, never been accused of being a very smart woman. She's a Democrat out of Michigan's 6th District. She went on the arena with Casey Hunt over at CNN. Apparently, nobody gave her the talking points, so she tried to wing it. And instead, she got her wings clipped. She dropped to the earth and burned. Because she basically said, well, look, I mean, I understand she got raped, but we got to beat Donald Trump. Come on, people, have some priorities.
11: I'm trying to process it. Because, I mean, if this ultimately isn't, this is up to the people of Maine. And they spoke loud and clear at the beginning of June that they want change. They want someone who's going to stand up to Donald Trump and is going to get change in a United States Senate that is a rubber stamp and not stepping up for the American people in votes that they're taking every single day. I've spent my life, as you know, living in a home that had violence of fighting for women and men too, but for survivors of domestic violence and sexual assault. So I am never going to say that that is okay. The candidate is denying these charges. We've got to be careful. We don't know what all the facts are, but women find themselves afraid to come forward because it just gets complicated.
12: It's complicated. It's a Facebook relationship status. It's complicated. Look, this is very complicated stuff, ladies and gentlemen. On the one hand, he's a rapist. On the other hand, there's Donald Trump. And we really want to beat Donald Trump. We really want to impeach him again. This time we want to impeach him, remove him, and we need the Senate to do that. So, I mean, you got to have your priorities. You know, throw a little dirt on it, Jenny, and you'll be fine. Walk it off. Take one for the team. Kind of already did, but whatever, they don't care. This is the way they go. That leaves us with none other than John Fetterman, the only apparent voice of reason in the Democrat Party. Now, cut number 13, he said, not only will I not tolerate people like Graham Plattner, and let's be clear, he has been going after Graham Plattner from day one. I will give John Fetterman credit. He has been amazingly consistent in his opposition to Graham Plattner, no different here.
13: I refuse to overlook that, but honestly, I would really call Bernie Sanders to apologize for pushing this kind of predator more than anyone he helped him elect, and now apologize to the victims, especially the woman that she claimed that he raped her. So I don't know why you want to keep pushing these kinds of people. Maybe he should consider set a few out and stop pushing these kind of communists and people. And now people, you know, like P. Hustle, now he has been credibly accused of rape. And that's fairly recent, too. That was only less than 5 years ago.
12: So he says, look, P. Hustle, that's your swan song. Bernie, take the bench. Get out of the way. Now, by the way, Bernie is by no means alone. Cut number 14, just a small little sampling. You've got Elizabeth Warren, Bernie Sanders, Ruben Gallego, Ro Khanna, all singing the praises, not so long ago, by the way, of one Graham Plattner.
14: Graham Plattner is the fighter we need.
15: I like Graham Plattner. You like Graham Plattner.
16: This guy is an authentic man, and we want people to get into to be authentic and actually be able to talk to people.
17: I did ask if there are any credible allegations of assault, of domestic violence, of rape, of having any inappropriate relationship with a minor, and I made it clear that for me is a red line.
12: I mean, he's got his priorities. There's already credible allegations of domestic violence, but that wasn't enough of a red line. If there are any other accusations, then Ro Khanna had a red line. Now, by the way, Ruben Gallego, that's the one that sounded like a woman, but it's actually a guy, saying he's an authentic man. Maybe don't take the advice of somebody whose voice is in that range, claiming to be a man saying, this is authentic. Now, as for Elizabeth Warren, she wasn't just saying he was the kind of fighter we need. She said, hubba hubba.
14: That's my kind of man.
12: All right. So, tell us a little more, Elizabeth Warren. Sounds like she's got a little crush going on. Not sure if that's still there. Now, as for Fetterman, he said, look, Plattner, his career's done.
13: He was already a dead man walking politically. So regardless, now when the entire Democratic Party in Maine has called him to leave, and now also, as far as I know, whether it's Schumer, Gillibrand, and other leadership in the DS and other people have all called him, had to go. He's a dead man walking. I don't know why he's trying to pretend that he's not done, too. Even those Pod Save America people that pushed that dirtbag, you know, and they dismissed those things in the New York Times article. Maybe they ought to apologize to the women that clearly they didn't believe or they dismissed that. I know Democrats that have, you know, back-to-back endorsed and got all in on Swalwell and were on the Plattner train as well, too. So maybe stop, you know, getting on bed with absolute dirtbags, someone like Plattner.
12: He called him a dirtbag twice in that soundbite. I love every minute of it. Now, look, I don't think John Fetterman, I've heard the recent rumors, he's considering turning into the Republican Party. Yeah, whatever. I mean, I'll believe that when it happens, and I may not even believe it when and if it ever happens. But I appreciate his clear-mindedness. I mean, holy smoke, he's just straightforward. And I got to be honest, I love the fact that we apparently have a similar affection or disaffection, as it were, for the Pod Save America people in that pathetic podcast they do. Now, Fetterman wasn't quite done in his takedown of Plattner, saying, look, I support the women, because the question was, with all of this being said, you've been a vocal critic of him. He, by the way, he was on Fox News as the Ingram angle for all this. So Laura Ingram, I don't know why, she's not the best questioner. But either way, she said, what do you have to say to Graham Plattner now?
13: I don't have anything to say to that trash bag, you know, and now he's a dead man walking politically. But now for me, you know, my thoughts are with the poor women that have been brutalized by him. And I want to salute the courage for the woman to come forward and all the people that dismissed the women, you know, that he abused in the New York Times thing, you know, and all the people that sent Plattner checks or cashed checks from Plattner. You know, maybe look in the mirror, the kind of person that you were pushing. And now that put the Senate, you know, the majority path in serious risk. We all, you know, any normal person could have seen what was coming.
12: I can't disagree with him. This is the crazy part. This is the stroke victim who had severe depression. And he's like, any normal person saw this train wreck coming in slow motion. How did you guys miss it? Now, CNN's Lauren Fox went on to announce during their coverage of all this that, in fact, Kristen Gillibrand and Chuck Schumer have not only pulled their endorsements from Plattner, but they're pulling their funding from him, demanding that he step down. Well, I'm glad they could show up. I'm glad they made it. When we get back, of all people, Molly Jong Fast asked a really important question that deserves an answer. And we have it, just not in the way she thinks that we'd have it. It comes in the form of another Democrat candidate calling for violence. Who picked this guy?
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25: If you see an officer under attack, follow these steps. 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
27: 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British common law we may use as a guide.
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12: Welcome back, Joe Gigante, regular Joe, 888-737-1737 is the number. Now, Molly Jongfast, she is not exactly what I would say is a supporter of logic, reason, or conservative politics. She was on M. Snow's Deadline White House And she wanted to know, who's vetting these people? It's a fair question.
11: I'm baffled that the vetting process for this candidate, number one. I mean, this is just, you know, the fact that they're just constant, you know, allegations, I think, really is a sign that there just was not proper vetting here. And, you know, you may, again, align with him politically, but the truth is, like, this is not a candidate who was ready for primetime on any stretch of the imagination. And Democrats have, you know, there's a feeling in the party that candidates like this are not for the party. And, you know, there has been a backlash to Me Too, but it has not been like this.
12: So, I mean, this whole idea, where's the candidate vetting? It's a fair question. What she needs to do is embrace the reality of where the modern Democrat Party is. Because it's

0: So here you have a guy who's, again, another liberal calling for violence. And that's what, come on. They're not with fighting without bleeding for him, not dying for him. This is the fact, and I've said this time and again, apparently the Democrat leadership won't listen, but maybe they should. Then again, maybe it's better they don't. That this is the modern Democrat leadership, the Bernies, the AOCs, for that matter, to a certain degree, the Schumers and the rest, they are John Belushi at the end of Animal House. When he goes running out, who's with me? And he goes running out of the room. No one follows him. They believe they have such deep-seated hatred and seething, not only for Donald Trump, but for the United States of America and anybody who loves and supports it. So much so that they've convinced themselves that that is normal, that that is the norm. And therefore, everybody's with them. And then you can pick candidates like Graham Plattner or Richard Ojeda or whoever it might be. And this is what everyone's going to get behind. This is their new normal. And of course, they're right because they believe they are morally on the most solid high ground possible. The problem, Molly, isn't that they aren't vetting them. It's what they're vetting them on. It's on what the litmus tests are. Do you hate Trump? Do you hate Israel? Do you want to condemn children to having their to being neutered in the radical transgender agenda? If you're not willing to genuflect to these things, you're not welcome, and that's not the norm.
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17: Making the case. I'm Chris Foster of Fox News. Prosecutors in Utah present more evidence against Charlie Kirk murder suspect Tyler Robinson at a multi-day hearing that resumes this hour, attended by Kirk's parents and his widow, Erica. It's for a judge to determine if there's enough evidence to proceed with a trial.
18: The prosecution intends to call six witnesses. So far, two have taken the stand. The first was Officer Chris Bagley, who was on the campus of Utah Valley University the day Charlie Kirk was killed. He testified he heard the gunshot, saw Charlie fall toward the white tent, and then chaos as people started screaming. One young man was having a seizure. Shortly after, the officer testified he discovered Tyler Robinson's sniper's perch on a roof with a screwdriver left behind. Now, Robinson's lead defense attorney, Catherine Nestor, cross-examined that officer. He told Nestor there were not metal detectors on campus, and he does not know for certain which direction the gunshot came from.
17: Fox's Matt Finn in Provo, Utah. President Trump, ahead of a NATO summit in Turkey, says he'll lift sanctions on Turkey imposed for buying a Russian-made missile defense system and consider restoring rights to buy F-35 fighter jets.
19: We have a better

0: relationship with Turkey, and Turkey's been in many ways much more loyal than other countries that we think would be loyal. So, yeah, it's something certainly we would consider. It's a great plane.
1: The president with Turkey's President Erdogan after arriving in Ankara. The British military says three tankers have been hit, presumably by Iran, in the Strait of Hormuz, and oil prices are up around $2 a barrel today. A Democrat, Jewish, reported as a potential 2028 presidential candidate, plans a speech saying U.S.-Israel relations are at a crossroads.
2: Former Chicago Mayor Rahm Emanuel is expected to lambaste Israeli Prime Minister Benjamin Netanyahu during a speech this week in Tel Aviv, accusing him of causing a growing rift between his country and the U.S. public. That's according to the Associated Press.
1: Fox's Evan Brown. 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
5: Good morning. We have a summer-like high of 86 in store for us today. I'm Mike Leishner, WSAU News. A 34-year-old Owen man is dead and a 32-year-old Marshfield woman is in critical condition after what police are calling a domestic violence incident Monday morning. WAOW-TV reports that officials in Marshfield responded to a single vehicle crash on Roddice Avenue at around 6:30 a.m. yesterday, where they found a vehicle off the roadway. A woman was pulled from the driver's seat and taken to Marshfield Medical Center, where at last check, she is in critical condition. The male passenger in the vehicle died. Both had sustained single gunshot wounds. Police have called the incident domestic violence and say there is no risk to the community. Further information, including the names of those involved, have not been released. A Merrill man is facing charges after an incident involving a nail gun over the holiday weekend.
6: Witnesses said Daniel Zuliger was becoming obnoxious with a group of people on a boat, including pushing someone overboard. He was kicked off of the boat on the island, but remained disorderly. That included shouting and shooting nails at people and vehicles. When officers arrived, they found the 24-year-old sitting in a pickup truck. He refused orders to step out of the vehicle, leading officers to remove him from the vehicle and handcuff him. Officers have recommended charges including disorderly conduct, endangering safety through the use of a dangerous weapon, and resisting slash obstructing an officer. I'm Tom Schumacher, WSAU.
5: And the Milwaukee Brewers and St. Louis Cardinals will make up a rainout from earlier this season with a doubleheader today. Game 1 coverage begins at 12:40. 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
7: We have one significant chance of rain over the next few days, and that will be late tonight into tomorrow. Otherwise, it looks like a lot of sunshine late this week, and it will be warming up into early next week, possibly getting close to 90. For today, a small chance of a shower west of Marathon County early, then partly to mostly sunny and warm. A high of 86, west to southwest wind around 5 to 10. Tonight, increasing clouds, a good chance of thunderstorms late, a low down to 66, a light and variable wind. For your Wednesday, partly or mostly cloudy and still a bit humid, some thunderstorms. Storms likely early in the morning and then again developing in the afternoon. A high of 82, southwest wind at 5 to 10, becoming northwest late. For your Thursday, partly cloudy, just a small chance a shower or storm could pop up. Looking at a high near 80, pretty comfortable. On Friday, mostly sunny and seasonal, a high of 82. Saturday, mostly sunny, high 84. And then warming up to 87 Sunday. I'm 9 News meteorologist Justin Lowe on AM 550, FM 99.9, WSAU.
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10: Well, hello there and welcome, Joe Giganti. Your regular Joe here with you, hour number three of the regular Joe Show. 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Coming up in the next segment, we will have Kevin Hermanning joining us, running for the 7th Congressional District here in the state of Wisconsin. We're going to talk about his race, a three-way race between Republicans to take over for Congressman Tom Tiffany, who will be the next governor of the state of Wisconsin. Hello, welcome. As I said, Joe Giganti, your regular Joe on hour number three, inviting you, if you have questions, you can text them to 888-737-1737 is the number, 888-737-1737, or, of course, you can email them, Joe at regjoeshow.com. Plenty to get into here in this segment. As we wrap up on this whole question of will Graham Plattner be out, I mean, I think it's pretty much a fait accompli. The question is, how will he go, kicking and screaming or willingly? I imagine that's what his time away, he said he wants to take time away to consider the political ramifications of him being an innocent man, falsely accused. I mean, I believe him, right? Sure, doesn't everyone? Which is just to say he's working out his exit strategy right now with the powers that be. Who will take his place? I mean, there's a lot of names being bandied about. Most of them mean a lot in Maine, not much further. I mean, the two names, Janet Mills would be one, and Patrick Dempsey, the actor, would be the other. Otherwise, all the named people are just that. I mean, insiders there, which is to say people that probably wouldn't have won in the primary, but now are being shoehorned in, just like Kamala Harris. Now, I don't think they'll spend $1 billion, but that's what they're doing. That seems to be what's afoot here. He was never a very good candidate, but they were tethered to him as long as they thought he could win, which is a confirmation of everything we've been talking about for how long now. All that matters to the Democrats is winning. They will beg, borrow, cheat, steal, whatever it takes to win. They will be pro-Graham Plattner if it means winning. They will be anti-Graham Plattner if it means winning. And that's what you're watching unfold. There's no great principle here. There's no actual red line. Because Ro Khanna said, he goes, well, my red line is if there's any new credible allegations of physical abuse. As opposed to the credible allegations of physical abuse you are currently ignoring to endorse Graham Plattner. You have the victim herself. I mean, I wasn't sure I wanted to do this because I want to win, which is an astounding statement. I mean, coach to some degree, but you'd think they would coach her to be like, I was more worried for my physical health. By the way, that reminds me, the reporter from the Maine Wire, Steve Robinson, he was talking to Laura Ingraham last evening, and he said that, you know, this is an interesting situation that's been created by this. He said it's not just that, so that she was concerned for her health and for her well-being, but he said, in fact, that a lot of people in the state of Maine are increasing their security right now because of the potential fallout. He also pointed out that many in the Democrat Party weren't just sticking with him. Cut 23, he points out, it's a great analogy, right? You know, there's a recent reading about I think it's a leper, I forget what they had, and they merely touched Jesus' robe and they're healed because of so much faith. Well, Steve Robinson draws that comparison with Democrats.
9: Well, I'll say one thing. It wasn't just Democrats sticking with him. Democrats were trying to ride on his coattails. His endorsement is what pushed Hannah Pingree over the edge to win the gubernatorial election. Everyone was trying to gather around him and cling to his robe for a chance to attach themselves to his celebrity.
10: Which, again, that's so we saw it. We saw Hubba Hubba, Elizabeth Warren. That's my kind of man. Mm-hmm. He's a hunk of man. She'd have a beer with him in her kitchen anytime. Doesn't have to be New Year's Eve. Now, as for the warning, Steve Robinson cut 21. He said, look, as potential fallout for taking Graham Plattner down, there's a lot of people locking their doors.
9: Well, first, I'll say she's not the only person in Maine right now who is scared of retaliation and violence from Plattner or the Plattneristas. I know that there's a lot of women and a lot of political operatives are making security upgrades because this is a guy who, by his own Reddit threads, has been training the Socialist Rifle Association up here in Maine.
10: You know, because that's why they liked him, because he was a gun owner, right? He's just a manly man that rapes women. I'm actually surprised. Where Charles Blow came close, but didn't quite get it right to the modern Democrat defense mechanism. They should have argued that Graham Plattner was just trying to be a good Republican man. So, you know, you have to own guns and rape women. Because that's the caricature that they create for masculine men. We just want to make our women barefoot and pregnant, keep them in the kitchen, and never let them think. And so you'd think they'd go for that defense, right? Well, he just wanted to appeal to Republican voters in the state by raping a woman or two. Why not? You had Molly Jong Fasco. Well, who's vetting these people? Well, the answer is, Molly, you. People like you that look the other way. People like you that are willing to do whatever it takes to hurt Trump and try to regain power. Stuart Stevens, he's from the Lincoln Project. Supposedly a bunch of Republicans. They're just Democrats in disguise. They're kind of like Autobots. Well, really more like Decepticons, I guess, if we're going to use the analogy. He said, following up on the heels of the North Carolina candidate, Richard Ojeda, who wants to, you know, kill people, make people bleed. If that's what it takes to win, right? Takes to get back what we want. Well, Stuart Stevens said, look, what we need to do is empower the Democrats to be back in power and to prosecute anyone and everyone that walked with Trump.
11: One of the things I think the Democrat Party has failed to do is to prosecute Republicans. You know, Hillary Clinton didn't lose because she called these people deplorable. I'd say she lost because she quit calling them deplorable. You have to be aggressive about this. You have to frame the discussion. And look, I think that this all leads to what is going to happen with the next presidency. And I hope there's going to be a Democrat elected president. And I think that we need in this country something we haven't had before, which is a legal structure to pursue the large-scale criminality across the Trump administration. And it's probably going to be up to the state attorney generals, because Trump is going to pardon everybody that he has a chance to.
10: You mean, they take the Biden playbook, and there is Trump. This is why the Daily Beast always focuses on his age and everything else, because it's always Trump. Now, real quick, breaking news. I don't know that this is of any significance, but just came across the wire. Manhattan high-rise has been evacuated as officials warn of a potential collapse of the building. It's unclear if there are people still occupying the building. According to this report, it's in the 200 block of East 42nd Street in New York. The building at one time housed the offices of pharmaceutical giant Pfizer. That's all they're saying. Doesn't say whether there are people there now or not, but the building is in imminent, being evacuated because of imminent concerns of collapse in the surrounding area. We'll keep you up to date on it. Now, before we go, because we've got Kevin Hermaning up next, but I just wanted to ask you, as we come off this 4th of July, 250th birthday, when you drove around and you saw American flags everywhere, it made you scared, right? It made you very afraid. You saw that and thought, oh my goodness, my life could be in danger.
12: There are times when I walk into a community and I see American flags all over the community, and I suddenly feel unsafe because there is a section of this country that has co-opted the American flag, and they equate being an American or an American flag with white supremacy.
10: That is, of course, Sonny Hostin, one of the crowing crew over at The View. And then Molly Jung asks, how do you get Graham Plantner's when this is the normal mindset of your supporters, that seeing American flags makes you think of white supremacy? By the way, the problem? Not with the American people. Probably with you.
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0: 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Now, joining me in studio, I believe, well, yes, for the first time, Kevin Hermanning, who's running for 7th Congressional District here in the state of Wisconsin. I mean, technically a five-way race, I guess, at this point, but really there's three kind of prominent candidates. You're one of those, Mike Alfonso, Jesse Eben, kind of being at the, at least when you look at the numbers, kind of at the front of everything. You've had quite a past there. You've run in the past. You've been a chairman in the past. It's been a bit of a contentious primary, so we want to bring you in to have this conversation. I appreciate you joining us. Why don't we start, for those that don't know who you are, that may be in the 7th Congressional District. And by the way, is telling Kevin on the break, we're breaking in all new equipment. Volume's okay in the headphones, so you can hear everything fine?
1: Sounds just
0: okay,
1: thank
0: so
1: you.
0: Very good. Let's just start with, who is Kevin Hermanning, and why are you running?
1: Absolutely. So, first of all, thank you for the invitation to join you this morning, Joe. And, you know, when I was a young man, a Marine security guard at the U.S. Embassy in Tehran, age 20, I was given an important responsibility to guard our embassy. We were not at a military installation. We were at a diplomatic mission. And so Marine guards are not under the jurisdiction of the Department of Defense. Marine guards are under the jurisdiction of the Department of State. So the ambassador gave the orders that morning, November 4th, 1979, the day that the Ayatollah's followers, the Iranian terrorists, came into the embassy compound. We used our tear gas to delay the embassy being taken over for about 4 hours. And then the decision was made to lay down our weapons, surrender the embassy to the Iranians. The Iranian government did not do its job. For a millennia, multiple millennia, yep. It's actually up to the host country to protect foreign diplomats in their country. And that's not what happened. But I became one of the 52 Americans held prisoner, held hostage by the Iranians for 444 days. And when you really lose your freedom, you understand that love of country and the importance of military resolve by a strong country like the United States, it's more than just political slogans. It's very important that we have a strong posture on the world stage. And so I was a young Marine held prisoner in a Iranian prison cell for 444 days. I had a roommate there by the name of Bill Keough. He was the age of my dad. And he said one day to me, Kevin, when we get out of here, he never said if. He said, when we get out of here, what I want you to do is go back to your community, get your education, complete your education, get involved in your community, and build a life of relevance. And Joe, I've done that for the last 40 years. I served on my school board for 16 years. Including during COVID. That's the first time you and I met, actually.
0: I remember you. Was it outside of the City Hall? I forget where the building was. It was, yeah.
1: City Hall, right downtown Wausau. I was on the school board in Mosinee, but Mosinee was the only school district, K-12 public school district, in the entire state of Wisconsin that was mask optional during all of COVID. And I was board president during that time. It's not something that I was able to do only on my own. I had a team of other school board members, but we opposed medical tyranny, and we allowed parents and staff and students the choice about whether they wanted to mask up or not. I've been a financial advisor, helping families manipulate and maneuver, I should say, along with the challenges of inflation and longevity, whether they've got enough money to last their whole life. I've been doing that as an independent financial advisor and entrepreneur for nearly four decades. I got involved in my community, and I also went back to school at the age of 60 because I got my master's because I wanted to teach as part of the rest of my career. And I do teach college students at UW-Stevens Point financial planning, future financial planners. No student should get out of the university without some degree of financial literacy. There's no question about that.
0: Well, I would say financial literacy, and I'd, even before I get to university, I think grade schools, high schools, financial literacy and historical literacy, I think, are terribly lacking in general to any public education right now. And unfortunately, I think we're kind of bearing the results of that in terms of what we see as a vote. Now, I should mention, by the way, your website, kevinhermanning.com, and it's H-E-R-M-E-N, so Hermanning, just to make it easy. 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Now, there's been a couple different times since you announced you're running that I've caught, I'll be very honest, but I've caught guff. I think I even texted you. I had a vociferous defender of you call in to the show one day, taking me to task on, I got to go back and remember exactly what it was, but it was over a statement I had made. And they basically said, well, why don't you have him on? And I said, well, I've invited everyone to come on the show. And I said, so it's not an issue of that. And as you, I know you know this already, but full disclosure, I've endorsed Mike Alfonso, who's one of your opponents. I endorsed him very, very early on in the race. And again, I think we can still have a conversation, no matter if I've endorsed him or not, because it's really about the voters in the 7th District. They get to make this final decision. One of the things that's kind of been at the center of this, of one of the debates is the question of age and I guess experience. And age and experience, I mean, yes, as you get older, generally speaking, one gets more life experience, for better or for worse. But one of those questions has been, and I recently commented on a social media post that you had put out there about one of the founding fathers and what they had done by age. And I guess when I look at that, you ran at 26 for Congress as well. You did not prevail in that race, but that, you know, that happens. I mean, you go out, you try. At 26, I guess, how would you have responded if someone said, well, you know, I had an uncle who used to always say to us, you're too small. You can't do something like that. If you essentially had someone saying, well, you know, you're too small because of your age. I mean, the legal age is 25 for a reason. So I guess why is that such a sticking point in this race?
1: Yeah, actually, I don't think it's the age factor at all. I think it's preparedness, knowledge of the issues, having spent a lifetime of helping elect conservatives. Joe, I actually have been county party chairman for the Republican Party of Marathon County for 24 of the last 40 years. It's a volunteer position. I've helped scores of candidates run for office, some successful, some not so successful. And in 2016, I actually was a Trump elector serving in the Electoral College and helping to drain the swamp. So the issue of Mr. Alfonso being 26, it's not about the age. And when I ran, by the way, against Mr. Obie, who had already been in office for nearly 20 years and served another 20 years after I was not successful, I was the only candidate running in the race against him. Now we have other candidates, and people have asked me, and you asked me at the outset of this, why am I running? And a big part of it is that this wasn't part of my plan. My plan was to, as I did a year ago, sell about 10% of my business, gradually move in the direction of pre-retirement, continue to teach at the university in Point, and figure out what's next.
0: We'll hit the break. We'll pick up after the break because I do want to talk about issues. We'll get into it when we get back with Kevin Hermann.
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3: Some big-time manufacturing is coming to Lone Star State as Toyota announces thousands of new jobs coming to the U.S. Good morning, I'm Mike Leishner, WSAU News. Fox's Jeff Manasso reporting.
4: Toyota North America is saying it's investing $3.6 billion to expand its manufacturing campus in San Antonio, Texas, increasing the plant by 2.5 million square feet to add a second vehicle assembly line to build Sequoia SUVs. And as the company moves production of its Tacoma pickup from Mexico to the U.S., in all creating some 2,000 new jobs in San Antonio. President Trump responding during his trip to Turkey.
5: It's amazing. That's what tariffs do, properly used.
4: Toyota's expansion in San Antonio brings its total investment to $8.3 billion. Jeff Manasso, Fox News.
3: Both sides are back in court today in Utah as the week-long evidentiary hearing in the Charlie Kirk murder case continues. Prosecutors on Monday started presenting evidence against Tyler Robinson, with the judge set to decide whether there is enough to proceed to trial. The hearing marks the first time that the conservative activist's widow, Erica Kirk, and his parents have been in the same room as the man accused of killing him. Proceedings are expected to continue later today. The hearings could go all week. In case you missed it yesterday, the United States was eliminated from the World Cup with a 4-1 loss to Belgium in the round of 16 yesterday in Seattle. It's the first time the U.S. men's national team has ever lost a match in Seattle. The round of 16 concludes today with two games on the docket. Argentina will take on Egypt, and Switzerland is up against Colombia. Tomorrow will be an off day at the World Cup before the quarterfinals begin later this week. Elsewhere, a 34-year-old Owen man is dead and a 32-year-old Marshfield woman is in the hospital after police believe a domestic violence incident escalated into a shooting. WAOW-TV reports that Marshfield police and fire rescue responded to a single vehicle crash yesterday morning. A woman was rescued from the driver's seat of the vehicle and hospitalized in critical condition. The 34-year-old Owen man was a passenger in the vehicle. He died at the scene. Both individuals had sustained gunshot wounds. Police add that the incident was isolated and there is no risk to the community. Now the 9 News forecast for central Wisconsin for the rest of today. Chance of showers in the western part of Marathon County, but mostly will stay dry with sunshine and warm conditions, a high of 86. Then for tonight, increasing clouds with a low of 66. Wednesday, partly to mostly cloudy with a high of 82. Thursday, chance of showers or storms and 80. I'm Mike Leishner, WSAU News.
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8: Well, hello there and welcome. Joe Gigante, regular Joe, 888-737-1737 is the number, 888-737-1737 is the number to call or text. Joining me in Studio 76, we have Kevin Hermaning running for 7th Congressional District in Wausau. You can find out more, kevinhermaning.com. Now, tonight, from 5 to 6:30 local time, central time, you guys are going to have a debate. All five candidates, is that what you're saying? On
9: my understanding, according to their promo, is that four candidates.
8: Four will be there. It's going to be on Channel 12 out of NBC affiliate out of Rhinelander, WJFW. So people can catch that debate if they wish to do that as well. Now, a moment ago, you're talking about, you know, kind of how you've gotten to where you are. You're looking at it to retire, but then I want to just let you quickly finish it because I want to follow up that obviously something pulled you kind of from the edge.
9: Well, actually, my retirement wasn't going to be for like 7 or 8 years, but I got my MBA so that I could teach at the university. You can't teach college students without a master's, sure, at least in the state of Wisconsin. And so I've been doing that the last 4 years. And then all of a sudden, Tom Tiffany decided he was running for governor. And that opened up the 7th Congressional District seat, which caused me to pause and wonder, is this something that I should be thinking about? Because it's something that, as you indicated earlier, 40 years ago I ran for this very same seat, and the voters said to me back then, Kevin, you're not ready yet. That's the point of the whole age factor. Age alone is not and should never be a determining factor.
8: Sure, but because you weren't ready doesn't necessarily mean someone else wasn't ready.
9: Well, that's absolutely true. But the idea that at age 26, you should be comparing yourself, for example, to George Washington, who was elected president at age 53 and in the House of Burgess, right, at 26 or 25, whatever the age is, and having already commanded an entire regiment in the war is a whole different factor. That's not really the point I'm trying to make. It's not about Mr. Alfonso. It's part of my story. My story is that the voters actually told me.
8: You say it's part of your story, but I mean, it's not by coincidence you bring up 26 and Mike Alfonso's 26. I mean, you're obviously trying to draw the comparison. I mean, I don't know how old Jesse Eben is, but I'm assuming she's not 26.
9: She's 36.
8: Okay, so so you don't talk about at 36. You don't talk about at 28 or 30, but you talk about at 26. So clearly you're trying to, it's not by happenstance that you use the age. You're clearly trying to draw the comparison between the two. And I guess, you know, to further that, I mean, yes, you ran at 26. You said the voters told you you weren't ready, but you ran again at 28 and again at 30, did you not?
9: I ran for the state legislature in a special election in which the teachers union used a lot of suppression campaigning. It was the only election on the ballot.
8: But you ran again is my point. You still went to seek office.
9: That's right.
8: At that point, that younger age.
9: And I had not yet started a career. I had not yet had a family, bought a home, paid a property tax bill. And not only that, I hadn't been involved in Republican politics, but for a few years at that time. So the voters said to me, Kevin, we don't really know who you are yet, and you don't have much of the lived experience that we do. Nobody I've met yet have said to me that my political opponents have the same depth of or breadth of experience of a man in his 50s or 60s running for office. I ran against somebody in a very blue district in 1986. Congressman Dave Obey became the chairman of the House Appropriations Subcommittee.
8: Well, my wife grew up in that district, so yeah. I used to hear all the horrible stories about Dave Obey. So I'm very
9: I can share them with you.
8: Yeah, no, I have no doubt about that. And I guess my point was just that you know, again, if we're going to go through the lived experience is one thing. I mean, here's the thing.
9: But that's really the issue, Joe. The issue isn't about how old or young somebody is,
8: but their knowledge of issues.
9: That should be part of it, okay. Right? So it's not a coincidence, nor is it a requirement, that the average age of a member of the House of Representatives is 57 and a half.
8: I don't know that that's a good thing. And I'm 53 years old.
9: Yeah. Some would argue that in order to be able to have the posture to stand with your peers who have accomplishments much greater than graduating from college and marrying somebody of prominence.
8: Isn't that pejorative, though? I mean, this is what the caller said. He married a girl that he grew up with. He didn't go out and pick the princess that he wanted to marry because the princess's father has a kingdom or a realm. I mean, the true story of their life, I happen to know the family, the Alfonso family, more than I do anything. I mean, I knew Sean as an elected official.
9: Yes.
8: But, I mean, they literally went to school together, fell in love, and got married. You're insinuating, by the way, you're saying it, that you think this was like a marriage. This is like some kind of a machado, right?
9: This is some kind of power couple setup. No, I'm not suggesting
8: why bring up who her father is at all then?
9: Well, because remember I mentioned earlier in the interview that I was a Trump elector. Yeah. I voted for President Trump 3 times. I have been working in Republican grassroots politics for more than 40 years.
8: Okay.
9: But
8: my question is, why bring up her father, though?
9: Because part of the purpose of Donald Trump's election, the first, his attempt at the second, and his reelection in 2024 was to drain the swamp.
8: Okay.
9: If you come to central and northern Wisconsin, we're seeing the swamp return.
8: So Sean Duffy represents the swamp. The sitting Secretary of Transportation, picked by the president that said he was going to drain the swamp, who picked him, so he picked a member of the swamp to be in his administration?
9: I don't think that the Secretary of Transportation was part of the swamp until he decided that his son-in-law should succeed Tom Tiffany as the new congressman in the 7th
8: district. So I just want to be clear. Your accusation is...
9: It's not an accusation.
8: How can you tell me it's the real deal?
9: This isn't something that I alone have suggested.
8: Well, 1,000 people can say it, but it doesn't make it real.
9: It doesn't make it real until suddenly about $3.5 million shows up in the campaign treasury for somebody who is not yet attained the lived experience that the people of northern Wisconsin are looking for in their next member of Congress.
8: Okay, but you say that, but yet the polls show him way at the top. I mean, I've seen polls that show him well in advance of you and Jesse Eben, which are coming from the voter. I mean, they're polling the voters.
9: Yeah, we haven't seen that poll, by the way.
8: Well, I mean, there's public and private polls out there that are, I mean, I'm sure like me, you have access to a lot of different things that are out there.
9: Yep.
8: I mean, he's polling at the lead. He's been working very, and again, I'm not saying this, part of my endorsement to him was to have to speak to him off air when he told me he was considering it,
9: yep,
8: to ask these questions, to get to know him better. I mean, his knowledge of the issues is second to none. I mean, we bring up issues. I mean, I pointed this out to the caller, and I don't know if this is good or bad because it hasn't changed since. I will say it's good, I guess, because it wasn't changed to be on today's show or anything. But, I mean, your website, you don't even have an issues page on your website. There's no issues page. The only choices are your bio, which obviously you should have, an endorsements page, makes sense, media page, contact page. But there's literally no issues page. Both Jesse and Michael both have extensive issues pages. He's been on the airways, not just here, but all over the place. He's answered he can answer any question you throw at him. So, I mean, to level that this is some kind of cabal that his father-in-law came up with because I guess he wants control of the 7th as the, I mean, I'm filling in the blank. I don't know what the, as Secretary of the Treasury, I don't really know, or I mean, of Transportation, rather, I don't really know what his advantage is of getting his son-in-law elected. I mean, of course, if your son-in-law was running for something, I would think you would support him, but I have seen absolutely no evidence, and this comes from, and I ask hard questions, of ever there being a case that Michael received a call and said, hey, I want you to do this, I want you to run, and that's where this came from. Conversely, as he's explained both publicly and privately, the murder of Charlie Kirk had a profound effect on him, as it did many, and he decided he needed to do more. And in fact, he had a job that he decided to pass on to run. In terms of his accomplishments, I mean, he put himself through college. He's worked through all of his college years. He's had many different jobs at working in construction, working for at one point, why can't I think of his name?
7: Dan Bongino.
8: Dan Bongino, sorry, blanked out on Dan Bongino, producing a very large, successful show. So, I mean, again, does he have as much many years of experience? I guess I'm confused by the nature of it, and I'll go a little further because you mentioned the average age of a member of Congress. You know, I hear that, and I think of people like Mitch McConnell. Where in the world is Mitch McConnell?
9: He's 84, but, right. Or 82.
8: Well, I understand, but he's been there for 30 some years.
9: Yes.
8: Or 40 years at this point.
9: Way too long.
8: Well, I agree, but I mean, the reason your average age, I mean, you work in numbers for a living.
9: Yep.
8: The average is a mean between the young and between the old.
9: No, the average is not what you just said. The mean is the middle. The average is a little bit higher than the mean.
8: The average, how do you get to an average? You take all the numbers.
9: And you divide it by the quantity.
8: By the quantity.
9: And how do you get to the mean?
8: Which gives you the middle ground of what that is. That is your average. So your average is in the 50s because you got a bunch of people in their 70s and 80s that have been there forever, the actual swamp, and we're taking a 26-year-old who hasn't run for office before, and we're labeling him the swamp.
9: Who's going to clearly be beholden
8: to whom?
9: The transportation interests which are funding his campaign. The very companies, Joe, that are literally the very companies which are under the regulatory purview of the Secretary of Transportation. That is the literal definition of the swamp.
8: So that's it. Where can you give me the paperwork that shows me this, the paper trail that puts this together?
9: You asked earlier whether or not the second quarter finance reports have come out, which suggested to me, and I said no, not yet, next week on the 15th of July, next Wednesday, I believe. But the first quarter numbers are out, and you've seen the numbers. You've seen where the lion's share of the contributions, like well over 70% of the donations, have come from transportation interests. Whether it's the Delta Airlines PAC, Royal Caribbean Airlines, Hilton Hotels, Marriott Hotels, the list is endless. You have the list. You already know. And this is available. It's a public record through the FDIC.
8: I understand. And the bulk of your funding has come from a loan from you, has it not?
9: And individual contributions averaging about $27.
8: What's the total of your total fundraising?
9: First quarter numbers showed about $1,090,000.
8: And of that
9: I lent my campaign $1 million.
8: So $90,000 come from the grassroots supports. That's not a pejorative question.
9: And I understand, and it's a respectful and correct question. You should be asking me that. At that time when I filed, I had only been in the race for about 5 weeks. So we just began the process.
8: Well, give us a preview. You know what the numbers are coming up. What is it?
9: Yeah, we've not spent our time raising money.
8: Okay.
9: We've spent our time retail politicking.
8: Well, but I mean,
9: they do not go hand in glove with the other. Okay, I've not gone to Washington, D.C. or Naples, Florida to raise money, to Texas to raise money.
8: I got to just call sour grapes.
9: I'm not upset about it.
8: But why do you say it in the passive aggressive way? Let's start with this. He's endorsed by Donald Trump.
9: Yes, he is.
8: You said you support Donald Trump.
9: And I wasn't even in the race when the endorsement was given by the
8: way. Well, but Donald Trump has been known to pull endorsements. I mean, I
9: expect him to pull the endorsement. Everybody knows why the endorsement was given.
8: So how do you claim to... this is where I get confused. You support Donald Trump. You say you're a Trump candidate.
9: Yes.
8: Trump chose Trump chose a different person as his endorsed candidate.
9: Before I was in the race.
8: So you're saying that Donald Trump made a stupid decision. He wasn't fully informed.
9: Well, he wouldn't have had the opportunity to choose from all the candidates who are now in the race because, as a matter of fact, when the endorsement was given, there were only three candidates in the race, one of whom has dropped out, Paul Wasgren,
8: okay,
9: Jesse Ebben, and Michael Alfonso. And for whatever reason,
8: Well, you're saying the reason is why. You're insinuating the reasons that Sean Duffy got him the endorsement, so now you're putting the President of the United States in the swamp. Because you said Sean Duffy represents the swamp, and this candidacy represents the swamp. It's endorsed by Donald Trump.
9: Joe, this was before any of the transportation dollars started to flow into Mr. Alfonso's campaign.
8: I understand all that, but Donald Trump pays close attention to this stuff. I mean, you got to know.
9: Donald Trump, everybody knows why the endorsement was given to Michael Alfonso.
8: Which is what?
9: It's because the Secretary of Transportation was in the Oval Office asking for the endorsement for his son-in-law. Everybody knows that, including you.
8: So I actually disagree wholeheartedly, because I've seen the endorsement process when it comes to different members of Congress through the years.
9: We're going to agree to disagree, that's all.
8: But here's what I want to get to the bottom of this, whether we agree or disagree. How do you say in one breath you support the president who wants to drain the swamp, you want to go to Washington to help this president drain the swamp, but in another breath you just implicated him in the swamp? If Sean Duffy is part of the swamp, if this candidacy is part of the swamp, and the president endorsed him,
9: before the swamp was disclosed by all the donations.
8: So do you think he lives in the Oval Office and has no idea what's going on?
9: No, but I don't think that the president was going to withdraw the endorsement just because three new candidates got into the race.
8: Well, I can tell you what I've seen him pull his endorsements over. People that aren't America First, people that aren't carrying the MAGA agenda, and people that he feels in some way are not supporting him the way they said they would support him. And if any of that were happening,
9: but none of those
8: three
9: things have happened.
8: So then how's it a swamp candidate? This is where I feel like we're going in circles on this.
9: Joe, it only has to do with the campaign donations, all right? That's what it has to do with.
8: So if he wasn't getting these donations, he would be a good candidate.
9: I would say there wouldn't be the swampiness of what's going on in the campaign. But that's almost a secondary issue right now. The real issue is that you have very little. I mean, I don't even know where the light is between any of the candidates, well, the three you mentioned at least, on the actual issues.
8: We have a short break. I got to hit the break. Yep. I want to come back for, we'll do it after the short break. We'll have a short segment. I want to quickly try to run through some of that.
9: Okay.
8: I was trying to make sense of what you're. That's why it took so long to try to get through it, because I still feel like I don't know that we've straightened it out. But we'll be back with Kevin Hermaning in just a moment.
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8: Welcome back. Joe Gigante here. We're going to get Kevin back here because obviously we got much more ground to cover. KevinHermaning.com. I just want to, you brought up the endorsement. I mean, in fairness, he did re-endorse him in the spring. President Trump re-endorsed several candidates in the spring after those financials. So, again, I just think it

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0: But why not in
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0: By the way, Joe, Channel 12, 5 o'clock tonight.
1: You know what? I'm not running for a title. 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That's what separates me from the other candidates.
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6: More ships attacked in the Strait of Hormuz. On Lisa Brady, Fox News. The British military says 3 commercial tankers have been hit by projectiles. Iran suspected of resuming attacks as President Trump is in Turkey for a NATO summit, arriving earlier today and meeting with President Erdogan.
7: Turkey's a longstanding ally of the United States. The U.S. military keeps nuclear weapons here, and that is one of the reasons President Trump says it's time to bring Turkey back in from the cold and allow them back into the F-35 program and drop longstanding sanctions on the NATO ally.
6: Fox's Lucas Tomlinson in Ankara, where President Trump says he'll consider allowing the sale of F-35s, which was barred during his first term after Turkey acquired a Russian air defense system. Israel's prime minister has warned allowing Turkey to buy those fighter jets would impact the balance of power in the Middle East. Day 2 of a preliminary hearing just underway in Utah, as prosecutors argue there is enough evidence to send Charlie Kirk's accused assassin, Tyler Robinson, to trial.
8: State investigator David Hull testified that he reviewed up to 20 hours of video related to Kirk's assassination at Utah Valley University. He says he saw Robinson on video 4 times, before, during, and after the shooting, and then, against the defense's objection, identified Robinson in court.
6: Fox's Matt Finn at the courthouse in Provo, where Kirk's widow, Erica, left the courtroom at times yesterday during video of the shooting. Calls are growing for Democrat Graham Plattner to drop out of the Senate race in Maine as an ex-girlfriend publicly accuses him of rape.
9: Plattner denies the rape allegation, and he has not dropped out of the race, but says he's weighing his options. This is just the latest scandal for Graham Plattner, following backlash over the chest tattoo as a Nazi symbol.

0: Also, physical abuse allegations from other ex-girlfriends.
1: Fox's Alexis McAdams. If he drops out, party officials in Maine have until next Monday to choose a new candidate to face Republican Senator Susan Collins in November. 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
4: Good morning. We have mostly sunny skies and temperatures are at 82. I'm Mike Leishner, WSAU News. A Merrill man is facing charges after a report of somebody shooting a nail gun at the Rock Island Resort over the holiday weekend.
5: Witnesses said Daniel Zuliger was becoming obnoxious with a group of people on a boat, including pushing someone overboard. He was kicked off of the boat on the island, but remained disorderly. That included shouting and shooting nails at people and vehicles. When officers arrived, they found the 24-year-old sitting in a pickup truck. He refused orders to step out of the vehicle, leading officers to remove him from the vehicle and handcuff him. Officers have recommended charges including disorderly conduct, endangering safety through the use of a dangerous weapon, and resisting slash obstructing an officer. I'm Tom Schumacher at WSAU.
4: New records are shedding more light on the firing of UW System President Jay Rothman earlier this year. The Wisconsin State Journal reports that newly released emails and text messages show UW Regents spent months privately discussing concerns about Rothman before firing him in April. Records obtained by the Journal reveal board members raised issues with his leadership, including disputes over artificial intelligence guidance and management style. Rothman says he was never given an adequate reason for his dismissal, led the UW system for 4 years. A search for his successor is underway and is expected to wrap up in the fall. Beautiful day for a ball game in St. Louis today, so they're going to play too. The Milwaukee Brewers and St. Louis Cardinals will play a doubleheader today. Pregame coverage for Game 1 begins at 12:40 right here on WSAU. I'm Mike Leishner, WSAU News.
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6: We have one significant chance of rain over the next few days, and that will be late tonight into tomorrow. Otherwise, it looks like a lot of sunshine late this week, and it will be warming up into early next week, possibly getting close to 90. For today, a small chance of a shower west of Marathon County early, then partly to mostly sunny and warm, a high of 86, west to southwest wind around 5 to 10. Tonight, increasing clouds, a good chance of thunderstorms late, a low down to 66, a light and variable wind. For your Wednesday, partly or mostly cloudy and still a bit humid, some thunderstorms likely early in the morning and then again developing in the afternoon. A high of 82, southwest wind at 5 to 10, becoming northwest late. For your Thursday, partly cloudy, just a small chance a shower or storm could pop up. Looking at a high near 80, pretty comfortable. On Friday, mostly sunny and seasonal, a high of 82. Saturday, mostly sunny, high 84. And then warming up to 87 Sunday. I'm 9 News meteorologist Justin Lowe on AM 550, FM 99.9, WSAU.
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12: Yep.
13: Oh, no! We suck again!
11: From the soccer game last night, and it's over.
14: You know what's crazy is with all that drama, and we talked about the drama a lot.
11: Yeah.
14: Trump was talking about it and all that stuff.
7: I totally forgot to even think about turning on the TV. I totally forgot about it until I woke up this morning. The game.
8: Oh, wow.
9: Okay, I admit, I was doing a bunch of yard work. It took longer than I thought. I get in, showered or whatever. Then I'm like, oh, yeah, that game's probably coming on. I forgot what time it was on. So I tune in just in time to see they're celebrating the goal, the one goal that the United States got.
8: Mm-hmm.
9: And I watch it 2 minutes later. And, of course, Belgium scores again.
8: Mm-hmm.
9: And then, listen, and I know soccer fans can email and educate me on the beauty of the game and all that. The next several minutes is nothing but boredom for me. I'm just checking out my phone. I'm looking at other things. I know there's nonstop action, but it's like a pass here, a pass there. It's kicked over this side. It's like there's no shots on goal.
8: No.
9: You're just kind of waiting for it to happen.
8: Mm-hmm.
9: And again, I'm not a soccer fan. I'm one of those people that would only tune in on an occasion like this.
8: Well, I thought today when I woke up, I said to myself, well, I don't have to pay attention to soccer anymore like usual.
9: Mm-hmm. Right.
8: Yeah.
9: Yeah.
8: And I think, and by the way, if you love soccer, I get it. I understand, okay? I'm not downing soccer. You want to play soccer, you love soccer, fine by me.
9: No, for the people that say, I think boring or baseball is boring, I understand why they think that. If you played it since you were 4 years old, there's nuances that you can watch and be into it. I get all of that.
8: Well, there's also a pitch clock. You can only step out so many times. I mean, the game does move much quicker now.
9: But, again, it's not to get into an argument about what's more or whatever.
8: No.
9: It's just if it's not your thing,
8: right.
9: I mean, I'm never going to love soccer. So, yes, we're back to it now.
8: Do the clock right. Set it for 15 minutes or whatever and count it down.
9: You don't like the count up
8: added
9: to 45.
8: Time. I don't even understand it.
9: Yeah. So now this part's over, and the prediction will be soccer is the future of America, and it's not going
8: to
9: happen.
8: I saw a guy in Outkick today that had a poll that started, what's more likely to happen in the next 50 years? Browns win a Super Bowl, U.S. men win World Cup.
9: We'll see what happens.
8: Yeah, it could be Browns win Super Bowl.
9: And then
8: we're way behind in that world right now.
9: With big news from the Democratic Party, with what's going on in Maine.
13: Oh, no! We suck again!
9: Well, yes, you do.
8: Yep.
9: Because you got another crazy candidate. But man, oh man, this is like next level. You knew something else was coming with Graham Plattner. You didn't know it was going to be, yeah, he basically raped me.
7: Yeah.
9: Whoa.
7: Got into a woman's house that he had been seeing kind of casually through a dating app or whatever, a hookup app, and then, well, forced himself on her despite her saying no over and over again. That's her side of the story.
9: Well, Jake Tapper had the interview on CNN.
8: Yeah.
9: It's like Politico breaks the story.
8: Mm-hmm.
9: She's talking to Jake Tapper, and then he phrases the question this way.
10: Did Graham Plattner rape you?
12: By definition, yes. Absolutely.
10: Because he had non-consensual sex with you.
12: Yeah.
10: Forced himself on you.
12: Mm-hmm.
10: Even after you had told him no and fought him off.
12: Yeah. He violated multiple layers of consent that night.
9: Man. I don't know what was up with Jake Tapper's microphone there.
8: Yeah, I don't know. He was in the pool room. He was in the swimming pool room changing, getting ready to go out.
9: I had people texting me, did Robbins go monkey buttons on Jake Tapper's
8: hey,
9: mic?
8: You know what? I've had enough of that crap. I had nothing to do with any of that.
9: That's what I said.
8: Nothing.
9: Robbins had nothing to do with it. That's what I said. He did not go monkey buttons there. That's
8: Gosh.
9: Not on him.
8: Dang.
9: But this Jenny Rancico then went into sort of what happened that night, that they had texted earlier in the day, and she told him, I don't want you to come over. But she left her door unlocked. And then he just kind of comes in, comes upstairs, and she's on the couch. And
12: so he had kind of, like, jumped on top of me and indicated that he had intentions that were sexual in nature. And I remember just at first being like, hey, I'm not into this. Like, don't, I'm not in the mood. Like, don't, whatever. And it got to the point where I was like, okay, I feel like I've said this enough times. Like, he's not listening to me or he's not hearing me. And I looked at him and I remember this very specific look in his eyes. And I could smell alcohol and I was like, this is different. He is heavily intoxicated. Like, and that blank stare was kind of like a photographic memory that I still have of that night.
9: Yeah.
8: Mm-hmm.
9: And then that happens.
7: Mm-hmm. You know,
9: oh boy.
7: I don't know what actually happened that night. I think, man, it is, though, and not to defend Graham Plattner, because that guy is a walking red flag.
9: 100%.
7: Mm-hmm. that being said, man, the timing of all of this is just very suspect. It's like, okay, now you've got, because like everyone was standing by him when it was him sexually assaulting or being rough with Lindsay Feifeld.
9: Right? Yes.
7: Everything was fine then. It's like, oh, well, she's a conservative, so it doesn't really matter. Don't believe all women anymore. Everything was fine when it's, well, he got, yeah, sure, he has a Nazi tattoo, but he was a war hero and he made mistakes. What?
9: Mm-hmm.
7: Okay. Everything was cool when he's talking about la la la in the porta potty.
9: Yeah.
7: That's all fine and good. When he's besmirching the character of a Purple Heart recipient, that's all fine.
9: Yeah.
7: But now suddenly, when, well, his polling looks terrible against Susan Collins.
9: Mm-hmm.
7: And they've got a week to go before they can replace him on the ballot. Suddenly, this story hits with a week to go.
9: Well, not only that, and I'm not saying this woman's not telling the truth. I'm not saying that at all.
7: She might be. I believe her personally.
9: Yeah. When she says then the morning after and he's trying to put his arm around, she's like, no, what are you doing? Mm-hmm. Do you remember anything about last night? Anyway. No, and how does Jake Tapper just get the exclusive, just yeah. like that?
7: That's what I'm saying, man.
9: That's also suspect.
7: You've got a lot of, I guess you would call them non-socialist Democrats.
9: Yes.
7: And there are some socialist Democrats who are saying, like even Mamdani was like, yeah, he's got to get out of the race. But a lot mm-hmm. of these people who are more the establishment types are suddenly like, yes, our party has no place for a man like this. Instead, we're going to wholeheartedly support the guy who volunteered for Al-Qaeda.
9: Exactly. Like,
7: okay.
9: Yeah, no kidding.
8: Really, well, the only criteria they had, the only thing that was done is how much do you hate Trump?
9: Well, here's something else.
8: They didn't dig into him.
9: Here's something else with this whole thing. They're trying to say, listen, this has nothing to do with politics because she likes his progressive politics mm-hmm. and she wants someone like him, right? Okay, that's part of the machine to me.
7: Yeah.
9: Because the other, you know, accusation came from a woman that they could all get behind and say, well, this is a political operative.
7: Yeah.
9: And this woman isn't that. But if it's just about getting to the truth and believing all women, no one tried to get the other woman, Feifeld, no one tried to get her on camera?
7: Nope.
9: Because it is different when you see a woman telling the story
7: yes.
9: than it is just reading it in print.
7: Well, and then when the New York Times ran that story about the first accuser who went public, they spent most of that article explaining her resume instead of actually explaining what she was saying happened.
9: Exactly.
7: And she put out a tour de force today on X talking about yeah. how, you know, they talked to two friends. Those two, I explicitly told them, would not have any knowledge of how he treated me. But they could confirm that I was with him for mm-hmm. those years, for that period of time. But she goes, but I gave them five names, and they never talked to the other people.
9: Right.
7: They knew about this Jenny's story, the New York Times did, but
9: oh,
7: they
9: yeah.
7: didn't run it down.
9: No.
7: Like, what?
9: No. They were trying to add their sort of protection at the time.
7: Yeah.
9: And then the other part, think about this, with the Joe Biden accuser, who is also credible. Mm-hmm. Did anybody talk to her in legacy media?
7: No. Morning Joe came closest, and that's because they talked to Joe Biden.
9: Yes. But no, that wasn't even a story.
7: No.
9: So my point is, yes, if legacy media, and the failing New York Times, CNN, all of them, wanted to bury this the best they could, they could.
7: Mm-hmm.
9: But when Politico runs it, and then you've got CNN right on top of it same day, yeah, that crap's coordinated, dude. Mm-hmm. And I know Plattner came out and he had his, you know, pre-recorded statement. I don't see how this is going to do him any good at all. I mean, I can play part of it for you to see what is this just good acting or
14: any accusation of non-consensual behavior is categorically false. Over the last 10 months, I have been deeply humbled by the faith Mainers have put in me. You have welcomed me into your homes, into your places of work, into your restaurants,
9: mm-hmm.
14: into your houses of worship. You have shown that a different kind of politics, one that puts the interests of people over corporations, is not just possible, but is inevitable. So, regardless of the inaccuracy of the reporting, but mindful of the political reality it will inflict. We are taking the time to reflect on the best path forward for the state that I love, the people that I love, the movement I belong to, and the goal of defeating Susan Collins.
9: So, yeah, you're going to be out.
7: Yeah.
9: That's pretty much what it all comes down to.
8: What path forward?
7: Yeah, right.
8: There isn't one.
9: No. No. I mean, does anyone think at all there's a chance he stays in?
8: Maybe. I mean, he might win. I don't know.
7: Well, he's not going to win the general election. Will he stay in? I don't know. I think this is probably going to just turn out to be another example of Democrats not trusting their voters and parachuting somebody in at the last moment. And if he does stay in, they'll do it and then try to launch some massive write-in campaign, probably.
8: Kamala Harris just moved to Maine. Breaking news.
9: So you have a flashback, David?
7: Oh, I do, because, man, remember we played this and Scott was beside himself because of the way this guy talks. These are the people that recruited Graham Plattner to run, talking to, I believe it was the Wall Street Journal.
9: Oh, that's right, the guy.
7: Craziest male vocal fry you'll ever hear.
9: Oh, that's Scott. Yes.
15: How did you go about vetting him? And why did you?
16: We paid a nice firm a whole chunk of money and got some stuff back.
7: Okay.
16: Some of what you've seen on the news we got back. Other stuff we didn't.
15: Did the vetting process turn up the tattoo that became so controversial?
16: No.
15: And what was your thinking there?
16: I think if what the voters wanted were people who were grown in vats and had never done or said anything that they might regret their entire lives, we'd have a very different country. Part of our thesis here is that people do not want their candidates grown in vats.
8: Oh,
16: they want
8: stop
16: people
8: it.
16: Who are real human beings, and they want people who do not look and sound like
8: you,
16: grown people who've been leading this country off a cliff for the last century. And that was Graham.
8: Man. That is so awful.
9: That's a leader of men is what that is.
8: That, no, it's not.
9: Leader of men.
8: It's like he's putting me on.
7: Right?
8: It is.
9: Like he's punking you?
8: It's like just, yeah, I'm getting punked by this guy.
9: Fort Gores, 7 years ago.
8: And there's a strain to it. As well as the fry, there's a strain.
7: This is Sparta.
9: Ask not what your country can do for you, but what you can do for your country.
8: It's all good till he starts talking. Wow.
9: Imagine a woman going on the first date with that guy.
8: God.
9: Well, I don't think there's any fear of that happening,
8: no
9: but
8: way.
9: If it did happen.
8: What do you do?
9: About a movie? The five stories we're watching today, straight ahead right here.

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0: Markley, Van Camp, and Robbins Show. Jamie Markley, David Van Camp, Scott Robbins, and now the five stories we're watching today.
1: All right, ex-Florida Democrat governor, nominee, Andrew Gillum. Remember him? He barely lost to Ron DeSantis, and then right afterward got busted with a male prostitute and a bunch of drugs.
0: Oh, yeah.
1: Yeah, he's been arrested again for drug possession, this time in Alabama. Yeah. Number four, bullet dodged, by the way, Florida. Good job, all the voters who started turning that state from a swing state to a solid red state.
0: Yeah.
1: Number four, four energy companies have officially re-domiciled from Delaware to Texas as the flight from blue states continues. Number three, Democrats Senate candidate Graham Plattner is facing calls to drop out of the race and let another person run before next Monday's deadline, not because of the Nazi tattoo or the smearing of a Purple Heart recipient fantasizing about raping a burglar or abusing an ex-girlfriend. No, it's now that his polling numbers are bad. They decided to believe another woman who accused him of sexual assault with a week to go.
0: That's something, isn't it?
1: And then number two, at least three tankers were struck by projectiles in the Strait of Hormuz. Why are we messing around with this still?
2: I don't know.
1: Oh, my gosh. I'm so frustrated by this entire thing.
0: So you're just ready to go finish the job.
1: It's like, go finish the job or just say, all right, we're gonna take the L and leave. I don't know. This whole diplomacy thing is not going. It's not working.
0: Do you think once the midterms are over, then it's going to be like, all right, we're finishing the job. Enough of this.
1: I mean, yeah, I get the practical and political realities of at least trying to get some traffic through the Strait of Hormuz and sort of going through this dance with Iran until then. Yeah, it's frustrating still, though. And then number one, President Trump is in Turkey for a NATO meeting. We'll see what comes out of that.
0: Yeah, I've heard some different rumblings around that.
2: Got to pay your bills, folks.
0: Yeah, and different people saying, admit it. NATO, you got to admit it. Trump was right all along. Some are, actually.
1: Yeah.
0: You know, I don't think you're ever going to get them all to admit that, but, you know, plenty are. I thought you would get a kick out of this. I honestly don't care a whole lot about the Taylor Swift, Travis Kelce wedding, other than the things that I would see that I find interesting. Like, oh my gosh, the ego here. It's unreal. The narcissism. But there was a big A-lister who apparently tried to jockey for an invite that never came. Did you hear about this? Who it was?
1: Yeah. No.
0: Oh my goodness. Like, saying actors, musicians, billionaires, television stars, people who were calling favors and working every connection they had to get invited because it was such a status symbol. And they tried and tried, but just never made the cut. And that would be Meghan Markle.
1: You don't want the drama.
0: Oh my gosh. That here you are, you married a royal, and then you know, cut that out. Because, boy, you just didn't want any part of that. It was just too ugly. But you still want to be the A-lister. And jockeying around to get an invite, and they're like, no, thanks.
2: She's unbelievable. She's unbelievable.
1: Her request for an invitation actually did say, although I would like you to please respect my privacy.
0: Of course, because that always has to be respected.
2: She's unreal.
0: Yes.
2: She is unreal. A climber on steroids.
0: But the other funny quote from a source in this said, Taylor and Travis weren't inviting people for headlines. It was genuinely people they wanted to celebrate with. This is the Markley, Van Camp, and Robbins Show.
2: Really? Come on.
0: I read the whole list of everybody yesterday. Yeah, that's exactly what it was. Yeah. It's like all you people deserve each other.
1: Yeah. Travis Kelce just really wanted to celebrate his new life with the woman he says he loves with Ice Spice, I'm sure. Yeah.
0: 100%. Yes. All right, David, biggest story of the day. I think I know this one.
1: I mean, just on the home front, it's what's happening in Maine. Where you've got Graham Plattner now accused of impropriety by a second woman, well, at least a second woman, and now the Democrats are turning on him because they're like, hey, we got less than a week before the deadline. We got to get somebody else in there now.
0: Yes. Also got to get to an update on Greenland, President Trump.
2: What?
0: Yes. And around to what's your story straight ahead right here.

0: details into the tragic boating accident that killed three children here in Wisconsin over the weekend. Good morning. I'm Mike Leishner, WSAU News. Fox's Teresa Crawley with more.
1: A local says all hell broke loose in 15 seconds that July 3rd. Waves turned violent. Wind gust whipped from 60 to an estimated 90 to 100 miles an hour. And a boater with extensive experience was unable to reach safe harbor on his 25-foot Nautique P25. 10 people aboard, ages 6 to 75. So he turned the vessel directly into the wind, Geneva Lake police say, when at least two large waves crashed across the bow, another from the side, rolled it, capsized, and sunk it. Six adults and one child plucked from the water. Three kids, ages 6, 7, and 10, found inside the sunken boat in 32 feet of water, drowned, all with their life jackets on. Therese Crowley, Fox News.
0: President Trump is in Turkey for a gathering with the NATO leaders as the ongoing conflicts in Ukraine and Iran remain in sharp focus. Trump is scheduled to meet Wednesday with Ukraine's President Volodymyr Zelensky on the sidelines of the summit. On the topic of Iran, the president said before leaving Washington that the U.S. will either make a deal or, in his words, finish the job. Peace talks between the two countries are set to resume after the funeral of Iran's late supreme leader. The ceremonies are being held some 4 months after he was killed in a U.S.-Israeli airstrike. Elsewhere, we're learning that the search for a new athletics director for the University of Wisconsin cost the school six figures. The Milwaukee Journal Sentinel reports that the university paid search firm CSA Search and Consulting $150,000 for a search that lasted roughly 2 months. The effort ended last week when UW-Madison announced that Sean Eichhorst would be the new leader of the Badgers athletics department. A university spokesperson told the Journal Sentinel that Eichhorst will have a base salary of $1.6 million. Finally, now's your chance to buy single shows for the upcoming season at the Grand Theater. Single show tickets, meaning tickets without a season subscription, went on sale this morning at 9 o'clock. Officials with the Grand say you should plan to buy your tickets early because many seats have already been gobbled up by season subscribers. Of course, the Grand Theater is closed for a multi-million dollar remodeling project and plans to reopen in early November with a show featuring Wayne Newton. 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Partly to mostly sunny and a daytime high of 86. Then increasing clouds tonight with a low of 66. A bit humid for Wednesday with thunderstorms likely early and again in the afternoon. A daytime high of 82. Thursday, partly cloudy and 80. Mike Leishner, WSAU News.
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11: Van Camp and Robbins Show. Jamie Markley, David Van Camp, Scott Robbins. So an update on Greenland, David.
12: Yes, well, President Trump, he is in Turkey for the NATO summit going on. A lot of interesting things to talk about. And someone brought up Greenland. Did you know the president was real hot and heavy on getting Greenland for a while there? But we wondered if, you know, maybe he had just sort of forgotten about it and let it go. Well, no, sir, he did not.
11: Okay.
13: Well, that's what hurt my relationship with NATO, because Greenland doesn't help Denmark. Denmark doesn't spend money to really help Greenland, but it's an important part for the United States. And it's surrounded by China ships and Russian ships. And that's not going to happen. The ships is, it's not going to happen. It was Greenland that, in my, and it continues to be, that should be controlled by the United States, not by Denmark. And when they wouldn't go along with it, and with all the money we spend to help them with Russia, and we don't have to spend any money, we could remove all of our soldiers out of Europe. Because as you probably noticed, Europe's a very different place than it was 20 years ago.
11: Yeah.
13: Much different, much different. It's a much different, and they better be careful with immigration and energy. If they're not careful with those two things, you're not going to have a Europe anymore. Okay, thank you very much, everybody.
14: And there you go.
15: You can't argue with anything he just said.
11: No.
15: You really can't. And it is people on the left that will hear something like that and say, this is why we're embarrassed on the world stage. Mm-hmm. He's just a bully. Well, you're a mark for these people and have been for years. You've been taken advantage of. He was just the guy that pointed it out. Says, mm-hmm. I don't do that.
12: Yes.
15: I've been negotiating deals my whole life.
12: Well, and after Russia invaded Ukraine, guess who got proven right? It
15: he
12: was
15: did.
12: Donald Trump. And American media were laughing along with the Germans when President Trump stood up at the UN and said, hey, you got to figure out something with your energy production, because right now you are, and he didn't say these exact words, but the gist was, right now you are Russia's female dog.
15: 100%. And they laughed.
12: Yes.
15: And then you saw it happen in real time.
12: Mm-hmm.
15: Yeah, it is true. Good for him. Well, it'll be interesting to see how all this plays out in Maine. You know, a lot of times, you know, for the rest of the country, a Senate race in Maine is not going to get this much attention. But because of everything that has transpired and where we're at right now, yeah, a lot of attention is getting paid to this with Graham Blattner and what looks to be a legit accusation of rape. Boy, they're very careful not to use that terminology.
12: Oh, no.
15: With legacy media. And it does seem that from the failing New York Times, Lulu Garcia Navarro Smugwinch is a little bent out of shape.
12: Oh, really?
15: Yeah, because back in May, she talked to Blattner and asked him at the time.
16: The GOP is going to dig up everything and more that they can.
17: Yeah, and probably lie at some point.
16: Is there something new you want to get ahead of?
17: No.
15: No, nothing else.
12: Mm-mm. Yeah.
15: Mm-mm. Well, so she was on with Jake Tapper yesterday, you know, after all this broke. Go ahead, David. What were you going to say?
12: I was just going to say, this is not a GOP play. If there is a coordinated play here because of the deadline coming up next Monday,
15: mm-hmm.
12: it's from Democrats, because they're looking at the polling and realizing, oh, my gosh, Susan Collins is going to run away with this thing against Graham Blattner because the guy's a nut.
15: The way I understood it, the GOP play was going to be in September.
12: Yeah, and they wanted him to be locked in on the ballot.
15: Right. But this is Tapper with Lulu yesterday.
18: What do you make of Graham Blattner's campaign basically attacking this group trying to help survivors of sexual abuse?
16: It sounds like the desperate gasp of a dying campaign. I mean, this is not the first allegation. This is not the second allegation. This is a series now of allegations that are credible, that have been well reported in the mainstream media with reporters who have investigated them, who have corroborated the information.
15: I wouldn't call it well reported.
12: Yeah, there's some CYA happening right there.
15: Mm-hmm. Oh, yeah.
16: And now this woman is coming out publicly to you and to others to tell her story. And so at this point, I do not see a path forward for Graham Plattner and his campaign. And, you know, the question here is, what did they know and when did they know it?
15: Well, you guys knew it.
12: Right.
15: At the failing New York Times. And part of that was, well, the main accuser here is a GOP operative.
12: Mm-hmm.
15: So you really can't believe her. That's what you were saying.
12: Right.
15: The believe all women people saying, well, except this one.
12: Yes.
15: Because she seems to be conservative. But now you can't do that. But again, this is part of the play.
14: Mm-hmm. Everybody knew this. MSNBC knew this. Everybody knew it.
15: Well, this is what I would think. They may have known of the accusations. What they may not have known is that there was an actual person that was going to go out in front of cameras and tell the story.
14: Well, you may be right about that.
15: That is a whole different ballgame.
14: Because I don't think they had any designs on replacing Plattner. I mean, they certainly do now. I mean, I think there was a plan in place, though, just in case.
15: Well, establishment Democrats were probably coming up with the plan.
12: I think so, yeah. And also, again, I will never be unconvinced that the biggest thing that spurred this new allegation on and got this story out there in the public is because they were looking at the polling and seeing that, not only, because usually it's like, what's the magic number for Susan Collins in past elections? If she's polling at 45, she'll win
15: 44
12: by two,
15: or 45, 44 or 45, something like that.
12: She'll win by two or three or more than that.
15: Yeah.
12: And when they had polling out that was showing consistently, not only was she hitting that magic number, she was getting over 50% in the polling.
15: Yeah.
12: Then it's like, all right, we got to jettison this nut.
15: Yeah. So we'll see what happens. Fast. It's a dirty game, man. It's not like we don't already know that. It just rears its ugly head again. All right, it's that time. We do it a couple of times a day. Go around the table. May not be the biggest story out there, but it caught your attention. You want to bring it in. David, today, what's your story?
12: Well, speaking of last minute candidate replacements, Kamala Harris in the news. Channel 4 in the UK, they went to Georgia to talk to voters about the 2028 presidential election. Out of the eight people, only one person said they would support Kamala Harris in 2028. The others, not so much.
15: Not surprised.
19: Would you vote for her in the next election? No. I noticed some of you, I think, voted for her last time, Michael.
20: Yeah, I would not. The only reason why I voted for her because her name was on the ticket. But again, and I didn't want to vote for Trump, but again, I think she was kind of like the Hail Mary pass at the end of that the way that the Democrats kind of went through that. I feel like we were cheated out of a primary. Biden said he wasn't going to run again, and he did.
21: Yep.
20: And he shouldn't have ran. I can agree with anyone on that.
19: By her?
22: No. She was a token.
21: She was beyond a token. She was a. Yeah.
12: that's nice Southern lady for her. I'm just not going to say anything that's going to get me in trouble.
15: Right. Yeah. Exactly. Yeah.
21: Well, I love you back.
12: The amazing thing, too, is how many Democrats still believe right now, and I know them personally, and I've heard this repeated on the news, that Biden said he would only serve one term. Biden never said that. You could say he implied it maybe
15: implied
12: by saying,
15: it, yeah.
12: I'm going to be a transitional, you know, I want to get the next generation. But they make it sound like he made this pledge that he would only serve one term. That never happened.
15: Right.
14: It's so funny you say that.
23: Who said that?
14: Right, because that's how I remember it.
12: Yeah.
14: I mean, and he didn't say it.
15: Right.
14: But that's exactly how I remember it. Well, didn't Biden say that he wasn't going to run again? Wasn't that part of the deal?
15: No, you're right. Implied it.
14: Yeah.
15: And but people at the time said, well, no, he's not going to run because he can't just come out and say, no, I'm not running again. He can't do that.
14: He can't go in
15: excuse.
14: As a lame duck. Yeah.
15: Yeah. Mm-hmm. That's exactly
23: Jackie,
15: it.
23: Jackie, are you here?
15: Yeah.
23: Where's Jackie?
15: Oh, gosh.
23: I didn't think she was going to be here.
15: I don't know how he could run. He didn't know dead people were dead. Gosh.
14: I mean,
15: when they just played a tribute for her.
14: Right. Has evidence in the past couple of weeks, so he's gotten much sharper.
15: Of course. All right, Scotty, what do you got for What's Your Story?
14: A patriotic woman from Massachusetts took matters into her own hands. Leaders in her state decided to boycott the Great American State Fair. They were mad at President Donald Trump and showed no mercy. She said, I came here to represent Massachusetts because I didn't want the public to walk into an empty room. I guess that's what's happening. If your state doesn't, if they fail to do anything, it's like the banner's there and you walk in, there's no one in the room.
15: That's exactly it.
14: Yeah.
15: I saw coverage of it, yeah.
14: She's like, we're not going to do this. So she's there. She's got a little table set up with some brochures, and people come in and they talk to her about Massachusetts. She said, I didn't think this was a partisan thing at all. She said, it's Freedom 250, and it's an event for all Americans to learn about the states that are in the Union. And, you know, I felt like it was my duty as a citizen to at least be somewhat there to greet people when they come in.
15: Mm-hmm.
14: So the other states did not follow suit. They just have empty rooms.
15: Michigan
14: being two of them.
15: One of my best buddies, he and his wife went there and went through it. And he said for the ones that had nothing there, it was embarrassing.
14: It is embarrassing. I agree with you.
15: Because the other states, I mean, they're giving stuff away and so happy you're here.
14: Right.
15: And, well, here's everything in our state. It's this cool thing. And then the others are just,
14: Yeah, there's no one there.
15: They should just have a sign that says TDS.
14: Yes. Right, because that's exactly what it is. We hate Trump, so we're not going.
15: Exactly. For my story, I wanted to bring this in because, David, it highlights millennials.
0: Okay.
15: And what this is people talking online about old person habits that millennials used to make fun of but have realized, you know what, these are pretty good habits to have.
0: Okay.
15: One being running. Used to make fun of the older people. That's an old people thing. But apparently there are a lot of millennials that run.
0: I've never thought of running as an old people thing.
15: I never thought of it that way either.
0: Yeah, I don't know anybody who's ever thought, oh yeah, you're running every morning? Old man. I've never heard that in my life.
14: Running to the bathroom.
0: Yeah.
15: How about eating an early dinner?
0: Yeah, but I've always been an early dinner kind of guy.
15: Okay. So you were never like most millennials anyway, honest.
14: He was not.
15: That was always the comment that I would hear when I was out somewhere, people talking about the show. Staying home on the weekends.
0: I am a homebody.
15: Yes. Well, you said you're an old soul. Not wasting anything. Like keeping. Sometimes maybe not like Scott. Like hoarding.
14: Well, somebody like me.
15: But you've got like storage.
14: Yeah, one storage unit.
15: Because it used to be more than that, right?
14: Yes.
15: That's why it's one, like it's no big deal.
0: Yeah.
15: The way you say that is funny. Yes. I'm also getting off social media.
0: Yeah. Well, now it's the older people who are most obsessed with social media. It's sort of like, you basically have your like 15 to 23 crowd, and then there's those the rest of us kind of in the middle, and then it's like the over 60 crowd, hyper engaged in social media.
14: That's because we're shut-ins, David.
15: Yeah.
0: Right.
15: I also said listening to music at a normal volume.
0: Yeah, I can see that.
15: I still don't do that.
14: I don't do that either.
15: Yeah. And then going to bed earlier.
14: Yeah.
15: Do you go to bed earlier than you used to?
0: Definitely. Part of that's because I got little kids, and then by the time I'm getting them in bed, I'm freaking exhausted.
15: Yeah, you haven't tried prune juice yet, have you?
0: Uh-oh. I have tried it, but not because I've been backed up at all. I eat way too much Taco Bell to be backed up.
14: Mixed it with gin.
15: Oh, my gosh. Oh. We have someone that went to Taco Bell, didn't get what they wanted, so they flashed a gun.
0: Oh,
15: boy. Oh yeah, Nimrod's in the news. You'll like that one coming up, and a news update, just a few.
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1: Bernie Sanders has put out a statement about Graham Plattner because he'd been really, really quiet ever since these new sexual misconduct, well, I mean, dictionary definition of rape allegations have come out against Graham Plattner. And Bernie's been a big fan of that Senate candidate in Maine, and he's put out a statement. I have spoken with Graham Plattner about the best path forward for Maine. In light of these very serious allegations, I have recommended that he step aside. There you go.
0: That's it?
1: Yes.
0: Okay. Got it.
2: Bernie has spoken.
0: Well, that was a very good rendition of Bernie. You do it very, very well.
1: It's been a while. I thought I was going to have to brush the dust off of that one.
0: Yeah. Like Bernie does. Anyway, we got to get to Nimrods. Here we go.
3: When the going gets tough.
4: Damn it, this is too hard.
3: The dumb get dumber.
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4: I love the poorly educated.
0: All right. Nimrods the News. We go to Chester, Maryland, where there was an argument over a food order at the old Taco Bell. This involves 30-year-old Ashley Andrews. Ashley was getting a little perturbed at how long her order was taking, apparently. And so then a verbal altercation with restaurant staff begins.
2: Oh, no.
0: Yep, they go back and forth a little bit. And according to the deputies and restaurant employees, they said that Ashley became upset and then

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7: The Senate campaign is unraveling. I'm Lisa Brady, Fox News. It's the most pressure yet on Democrat Graham Plattner to drop his run for Senate in Maine. One of his top supporters, Vermont Independent Senator Bernie Sanders, just publicly calling on him to drop out of the race. This following an ex-girlfriend's allegation of rape, which Plattner denies, but it has spurred a cascade of opposition from fellow Democrats. New Hampshire Senator Jeanne Shaheen telling Fox earlier,
8: I think he needs to get out of the race, and the sooner the better, so that he can be replaced with somebody who can raise the issues in a way that doesn't address the other concerns that have been raised about Mr. Plattner.
7: Senator Sanders says he has spoken with Plattner about the best path forward in Maine and recommended he step aside in light of what Sanders calls these very serious allegations. Party officials in Maine have less than a week left to choose a different nominee in their bid to unseat Republican Senator Susan Collins. President Trump says U.S. sanctions on Turkey will be lifted after landing in the Turkish capital for a NATO summit.
9: These sanctions were placed on Turkey after it purchased a Russian missile defense system. The Turks were also kicked out of the F-35 fighter jet program.
10: We don't want to sanction friends. It's very simple.
9: President Trump says administration officials are working on the matter and the U.S. may yet sell F-35s to Turkey. The NATO summit's being dominated by alliance attempts to bolster military power. Billions in arms deals already unveiled. Allies are being urged to come up with concrete plans to get military spending up to the 5% target announced last year.
7: Fox's Jonathan Savage in Ankara. The two-day NATO summit is expected to focus in part on Iran, which still claims to control traffic in the Strait of Hormuz, and maybe launching more attacks on commercial ships ahead of more talks with the U.S. At least three tankers hit by projectiles today. Oil prices now back over $70 a barrel. 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
2: Good afternoon. We are looking for mostly sunny skies and temperatures are on their way to a high of 86. I'm Mike Leishner, WSAU News. Vice President J.D. Vance is scheduled to appear in Milwaukee today, his second trip to the Badger State this year. You may remember that back in February, he visited a machining facility in Plover, alongside U.S. Representative Derek Van Orden. According to the White House, Vance is going to talk about President Trump's initiatives to fight fraud and attend a pricey Republican National Committee fundraiser while he's in Milwaukee. Vance's remarks were scheduled to begin at 11:30. Officials in Clark County are searching for a missing man. He's 42-year-old Thomas Humphrey, who was last seen on June 17th in the town of Pine Valley. Humphrey's described as a white male standing 5'9", weighing 153 pounds. He is bald with facial hair and has a scar on his abdomen. Anyone with information on Humphrey's whereabouts is asked to contact local police. Elsewhere, final preparations are being made for the Northern Wisconsin State Fair in Chippewa Falls. Livestock, agriculture, and craft exhibits will take place during the run of the event, along with live music and carnival rides. The fair opens tomorrow, July 8th, and runs through the 12th in Chippewa Falls. It's a great day for a ball game in St. Louis, so the Brewers and the Cardinals are going to play two. We'll have game one of today's doubleheader coming your way at 12:40 right here on WSAU. First pitch is scheduled for just after 1:10. Tonight's regularly scheduled game will begin with pregame coverage at 6:10 here on WSAU. Mike Leishner, WSAU News.
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4: They've never worked. They don't have offices. And so they're saying the American dream is dead. Well, they haven't even tried. What are they talking about? So we're not going to be governed by people that have never started a business, never managed anything, never accomplished anything. From Tallarico to Plattner to this Denver lady to back here in Queens in New York, it's all pathetic people. And I guess that's attractive if no one else has worked hard. You can point to someone and say, oh, he gets me. Life's expensive. Well, you know what? You live in New York City. It's expensive here. You live in Detroit. You live in Denver. It's expensive. You know how you make it less expensive? You get a job. You get married. You start earning a living. And then you have skin in the game. We can't have communists with no skin in the game bossing us all around and taking our money.
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5: It's like he's probably going to drop out.
6: Yeah. I think that's, yeah, probably going to be the case.
5: But a lot of people are saying it, and I think we're saying it too, basically. The timing of it is pretty suspect. Not that this woman is not telling the truth. It's not that.
6: Yeah.
5: But that it all comes out at the same time after 4th of July weekend, the big 250, and then here we are, and the deadline to change candidates is July 13th.
6: Yes.
7: Well, back to something David said earlier, though. I mean, when you talk about all the people that supported him going in, the Bernies and the Liz Warrens and their ilk, all of a sudden have turned on him. Now, there's got to be more to this, right, than somebody just claiming this happened?
6: Well, I think they're also wondering what else is going to come out.
7: And that's possible as well.
6: But also, but dude, I mean, they see the polling and they realized, okay, our attempt to get, you know, a man's man to try to reclaim the male vote well, blew up on our faces again because it turns out we picked another nut to do this. And they realize, okay, we don't have really any time to do another primary or something like that, so we'll just tell voters who to vote for.
7: Exactly.
6: Yeah. They're doing it again. They're going to Biden this guy. That's bully him out of a race and circumvent the voters yet again.
5: But with this time, it's not just that, well, he can't speak because he's senile. Yeah. It's you do have all this stuff that should have already been disqualifying.
6: Oh, for sure. But I mean, I would say, again, is basically they lied about a candidate until they couldn't anymore.
5: Yes.
6: And that's what happened with Biden as well.
5: Yeah, that's true.
6: Anyway, yeah, so Jenny Rasico is the woman who claims that Graham Plattner raped her 5 years ago. And, boy, she was ready to go for her first TV interview last night.
5: It all goes like Politico, there's rumblings of this yesterday, and then boom, and then she's on with Jake Tapper.
6: Yeah. Man. Yeah, this was timed out. I have no doubt about it. But he brought up, you know, some people might think this is politically motivated.
5: Okay, roll it.
8: I couldn't disagree more. That was actually one of the reasons that I didn't come out.
9: Because you agree with his politics.
8: I do. I really agree with his politics. I think we need somebody with those political stances and who are willing to do the work. And, you know, I see his political videos. They get me fired up as well. I understand why people want someone like him in office. You know, and I felt like me coming forward would essentially potentially take that away. And I felt really uncomfortable with the responsibility of and the weight of my story and what that might do.
9: When people hear this from you, are you saying you should not vote for him because of what happened?
8: I'm not going to go as far as to say that. I'm just here to tell my story, to give a clearer picture of who he is and the type of past that he has.
5: Okay. As I mentioned before, I figure she's probably telling the truth. And then there's part of that that I listen to, and I'm just being honest. Mm-hmm. I'm like, okay, this doesn't add up to me.
6: Yeah.
7: Well, and why now?
5: Well, dude, now do I know what it's like to be in her shoes? Of course not.
7: No.
5: Okay.
7: I believe her too, but.
5: But.
7: Yeah.
5: Imagine someone you feel like raped you, all right?
7: Mm-hmm.
5: How can you watch any video of them and say, yeah, I get fired up watching it?
6: Yeah.
7: And keep that to yourself all this time.
5: Well,
7: until now. I mean, you know, that's...
5: Well, she didn't keep it to herself. She told a therapist.
7: Okay.
5: You have all that evidence. That's there. What I'm saying is, that line she's using there, I'm not buying it.
7: Well,
6: yeah.
5: You ever hear a woman talk about someone that cheated on her? Can she ever talk about that guy in glowing terms?
6: Yeah, it's pretty difficult. Yeah.
5: Pretty freaking difficult. Like, that son of a whatever, whatever. I can't even imagine that person saying, but I see his political videos and I get fired up.
7: Well, that's just it, man. I mean,
5: I'm not buying it.
7: You know, and I get it. She told the therapist and all that, but she didn't go to the media until right now.
6: Yeah.
5: No, but a lot of women, they don't want to be that person. They don't want to be
7: I understand all of that. I understand all of that. But I also understand you got an election coming up, and I also understand that there's been all kinds of accusations against this guy from the jump.
5: Oh, yeah.
7: And I would have thought she would have said, hey, you know, I got a story for you.
5: She was part of the story with the failing New York Times.
6: Yeah,
5: the highlight of it.
7: Do I believe her? Yes, I believe her. Do I think Plattner's a horrible human being? Yes.
6: Well, yeah. I feel like she's been, and I have no evidence of this, but like an answer like that sounds like she's been coached to try to be the perfect victim. Right. Like,
5: yes.
6: I'm not going to go after the Democrat Party, Democrat voters. It's almost like she's giving people who have supported him an offer. Like somebody has coached her to do that. Like say, hey, look, we were all blindsided by this, and we all love Graham Plattner and his public persona. But yeah, there is some real troubling stuff that's behind the scenes now, and now it's okay to acknowledge that.
5: Yeah. There was another part of that interview too. Now listen. She made the decision, I'm going to go on national TV and tell my story, okay? So as far as the rest of us, no, I'm not in her shoes, but you're certainly going to react to what she's saying and see if it makes sense or not. Roll it.
8: Long tells you to never speak to you again about something that you did, and you didn't even ask what you did. So he left. He didn't talk to me. And I waited a couple weeks because I knew that with what had happened, I could have gotten pregnant, and I wanted to wait and to make sure that, that wasn't the case. And so I waited until that happened, and I sent him kind of like a final send-off message. And
10: what did it say?
8: I remember a few pieces of it, and I remember saying that, like, nothing that happened that night was okay or consensual. And I waited. On Instagram, you see when it says seen. And so I gave it a couple days. It said that it was seen, and I still didn't hear back out. And at that point, I blocked him on everything. I deleted his number. I blocked and deleted his, like, text phone number as well, because text and Instagram are, I think, the two ways that we had communication. And I've never heard from him since.
5: Okay. I don't know, man. You delete all of your text messages?
6: Yeah.
5: Like, as a way of, I need to get over this person after that happened? And everything that led up that night, because you said there were text messages before he basically was breaking and entering your home. All that seems a little bit odd. Yeah. Again, I'm not in her shoes. I don't know what that's like. Yeah. But you got to believe that we're not the only ones that listen to something like that and are scratching their heads. Mm-hmm. With the whole thing. And that's not to say, well, he's innocent. No, he's a bad guy.
6: He is a bad guy.
5: He's a bad freaking guy. He's a
7: horrible guy.
5: But the way this story is crafted, and I think, yeah, she's got a lot of coaching going on. Mm-hmm. And this is the Democratic machine at work. Mm-hmm. To get the dude out. I think that is true. David, you want to go with, is this current or a flashback about believe all liberal women?
6: Oh, this is current.
5: Oh.
6: This is, again, this woman is not the first person to make claims about his abusive nature, but she is the first one that the left seems to be taking seriously. MS Now's Antonia Hilton explained why.
5: Oh, okay.
11: Part of, I think, what made it complicated for some Democrats to fully believe the woman who was at the center of the last round was that she was associated with right-wing politics. But this woman. I want to read part of what's out here. One of the reasons, she says to Politico, I didn't come forward sooner was the huge moral conflict that I had between supporting his politics. So she is saying, I actually agree with Graham Platner, his positions, his politics. She's clearly more on the left, but not supporting him as a person.
6: So the coaching works because you can hear it in real time. Liberals convincing themselves, hey, we were all fooled by this guy.
5: Right. Yeah, that is true.
12: That's my kind of man.
5: Oh, yes, Elizabeth Warren, speaking of Graham Platner, not that long ago.
7: It's her kind of man.
5: Better believe it.
7: Yep.
5: All right. Sonny Hostin in The View making some news.
7: My gosh, man.
6: Well, the cows on The View were freaking out about that gay little march in D.C., the Patriot Front guys.
5: Oh, yeah, they're supposed to be the right-wing extremists, the white nationalists.
6: Yes, They're calling for revolution by putting on their sporty little khakis and getting their flags and walking for a few blocks together.
5: Mm-hmm.
6: Oh, there's that Reuters photo of the khaki-clad losers standing on the train with the black woman sitting in the middle. Like, about, she's sitting down, and all these guys in their face diapers are standing around her. And then it turns out she's actually a menace on public transit.
5: Who just minutes before had her pants down, was rubbing her
6: butt on the chairs. Sonny Hostin still thinks that photo defines her own life experience.
5: It defines Sonny's life experience?
6: Yes.
5: Yeah. Oh, roll it.
13: As a black woman,
5: my
13: lived experience in this country was embodied by a photograph that was taken in celebrating the 250th.
5: Yeah.
13: Unfortunately, in this country, people have different lived experiences. So while some may have a lived experience, like, this is the best country in the world, and while there's some stuff that goes on, you know, other things are okay, that, for me, was a defining image of modern America for black Americans. Yes. Defining. As a black woman, I'm sitting there in my country, and that's the type of fear I have to experience.
5: Oh, my gosh.
6: You want to know what the lived experience for a whole lot of people, and I don't care what your race or color or creed is people on public transit being menaces and nobody doing anything about it.
5: Yeah.
6: That's actually probably a better situation in Deep Blue Cities, or a better representation of life. When has Sonny Hostin ever been sitting somewhere and felt threatened by a group of white nationalists. When has that ever happened?
5: That's a great question. I don't know that she could answer that question. And there was another clip of her that was making the rounds.
7: I saw that one too, yeah.
5: And talking about...
7: The flag?
5: Yes.
7: Yeah.
5: The United States flag.
7: Yeah, this is really something too.
5: That, what was it, she would feel unsafe or some nonsense?
7: Unsafe.
5: I have the clip.
7: Yeah.
5: Okay. A neighborhood with a bunch of American flags or something
7: yeah,
5: like
7: have that.
5: That. Okay. Roll it.
13: Said there are times when I walk into a community and I see American flags all over the community and I suddenly feel unsafe.
6: Really?
5: She's an actress, dude. That's theater.
7: Shake your head.
5: It's absolute freaking nonsense.
7: In the country that made her a multimillionaire.
5: Where?
7: Yeah.
5: And why?
7: Yeah, she's afraid.
5: Right.
7: Exactly.
5: And if that were the case, why would that be? Because you've made yourself believe you should be scared on a bunch of false BS.
7: Yeah.
5: Yeah, I want to hear the actual story, Sonny. Gosh. The race hustlers. It's comical, dude.
7: No, there's no time out for that. It just continues.
5: Man, oh, man. Okay. There's more from PMS now, like comical clips to get to, and the five stories we're watching today. Straight ahead.

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0: The Markley, Van Camp, and Robbins Show. Jamie Markley, David Van Camp, Scott Robbins, and now the five stories we're watching today.
1: Number five, Polar Energy Companies have officially redomiciled from Delaware to Texas as the flight from blue states continues. Number four, at least three tankers were struck by projectiles in the Strait of Hormuz. Number three, here we go again. Number three, President Trump is in Turkey for a big NATO meeting, and it looks like there's going to be another come to Jesus moment. Number two, Democrat Senate candidate Graham Platner facing calls to drop out of the race and let another person run before next Monday's ballot deadline. And then number one, related to that, somebody's hearing something because apparently a pro Susan Collins, the Republican running for re-election there, is canceling a pro Susan Collins group. Pine Tree Results Pack is canceling TV ads that have been booked for starting, I believe, tomorrow or Thursday through the 15th. So they know something's happening because it was all anti-Graham Platner stuff. And they're like, you know what? We're going to cancel that ad buy because that may not be relevant by Thursday.
0: No kidding.
1: Somebody has
0: free
1: something.
0: Advertising right now just with news updates.
1: Absolutely. 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
2: Okay. This conversation going on online. What old movie would you pass down to youth of today? Mm. And they mentioned different ones. Yeah, you know, Breakfast Club, Heathers, Thelma and Louise, E.T., mm. Nightmare on Elm Street, Pretty in Pink, Shawshank, Misery, terrifying movie.
3: Yeah. Ooh, man.
2: The Sandlot, that's a classic.
3: Oh, yeah. It was on the other night.
2: Different ones. Is there anything that comes to mind?
1: The Sandlot would definitely be one.
2: Oh, yeah.
3: What are we passing it down for? For the learning or just for the entertainment value or?
2: Whatever you think.
1: A snapshot of culture? Die Hard?
2: Maybe. Die Hard, yes.
3: I think Field of Dreams.
2: Yeah. There is one problem with that. That have a catch thing.
3: Yeah, nobody talks that way.
2: No, that's an East Coast thing.
3: Yeah, I that one bothered me too.
2: Yeah. You play catch. You don't have a catch.
3: No, I agree 100% with that one.
2: Right.
1: I think probably The Godfather.
2: Yeah, when a kid gets to a certain age.
1: Yeah.
2: Because when you say youth, if you're talking about a 10-year-old, probably not Godfather.
1: What's wrong with that?
3: A little bit of a problem there, yeah.
2: Yeah. Horse head. Yeah, that's a tough one. You know, this has happened. It happened with my daughter's husband. And now that my other daughter is dating someone serious, the word to him was, well, have you watched The Warriors yet with Pops?
3: That's you.
2: That's me.
3: Mm-hmm.
2: And the answer was no. I think I've mentioned this before. And then I have to ask, do you want me to recite the whole movie or the lines before they happen?
3: Yeah.
2: And for whatever reason, my family does. And then I do the whole thing and people seem to have a good time with that. I would also say if someone's playing golf, 10 cup, just because there are so many great lines in that movie, and it's just absolutely hilarious.
3: Mm-hmm.
2: Other ones come to mind?
1: I'm surprised Scott hasn't mentioned Moneyball yet.
3: I was going to say Moneyball just for the one line.
2: Which one line?
3: We're all told we can no longer play the children's game. Some of us are told at 18, others at 40, but we're all told.
2: Yes.
3: Every time you come in all busted up from a weekend of playing basketball or something, I recite that line to you.
2: Yes, we're all told, but some of us you have to tell repeatedly until you can't play anymore. Because I had a guy that played softball into his 70s, and you know what he always said to me? And he was good.
3: Yeah.
2: You got to keep playing. If you ever stop, you're done. You have to keep playing until you can't.
3: Well, until you physically break down enough where you can no longer play. Yes.
2: Yeah, that's pretty much it. This is the Markley, Van Camp, and Robbins Show. The Moneyball line was they were told, and they can't get paid for it. Mm-hmm. It's a different context, you understand.
3: Well, yeah, but I mean, the theory is the same.
2: Yes, to you.
3: Yeah, I mean, we're all told. Yeah, we're all just told that you can't do this anymore. It's a sad day when that revelation hits you right smack dab in the face. Yeah, but we're all told.
2: Well, you maybe can't do it as well as you did it before, but you can still go do it.
3: Well, then when you're embarrassing yourself. My last year of fast pitch softball was embarrassing. It's like the kid pitching was still 20 and I was 42.
0: I know, but someone is still paying to see Vince Neil sing. Or even David Lee Roth. And I think you should hang it up, but man, I don't know.
3: David Lee Roth, this needs to be told.
0: News update next.

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1: Game one of a doubleheader between the Milwaukee Brewers and the St. Louis Cardinals is coming your way in just a matter of minutes. But first, an extended look at your news. I'm Mike Leishner, WSAU News. New details have been released in the tragic boating accident that killed three children here in Wisconsin. Fox's Therese Crowley has more.
2: A local says all hell broke loose in 15 seconds that July 3rd. Waves turned violent. Wind gust whipped from 60 to an estimated 90 to 100 miles an hour. And a boater with extensive experience was unable to reach safe harbor on his 25-foot Nautique P25. 10 people aboard, ages 6 to 75. So he turned the vessel directly into the wind, Geneva Lake police say, when at least two large waves crashed across the bow, another from the side rolled it, capsized, and sunk it. Six adults and one child plucked from the water. Three kids, ages 6, 7, and 10, found inside the sunken boat in 32 feet of water, drowned, all with their life jackets on. Therese Crowley, Fox News.
1: The week-long evidentiary hearing in the Charlie Kirk murder case resumes today. Prosecutors on Monday started presenting evidence against Tyler Robinson, with the judge set to decide whether there is enough evidence to proceed with trial. This hearing marks the first time that the conservative activist's widow, Erica Kirk, and his parents have been in the same room with the man accused of killing him. The family of a man who was shot and killed by National Guard troops in downtown Memphis is demanding the release of any video footage from the incident. Two Guard members reportedly opened fire on 20-year-old Tyren Johnson early Sunday after he allegedly turned in their direction with a gun during a foot pursuit. Police have not said what video is available. Meanwhile, the Tennessee Bureau of Investigation has been called in to supervise the probe. Two lawmakers, Democratic State Senators London Lamar and Ramesh Akbari, have issued a joint statement calling for transparency through the investigation. A new report has shed some light on the firing of UW System President Jay Rothman. Reporter Sean Maloney.
3: The Wisconsin State Journal reports that newly released emails and text messages show University of Wisconsin regents spent months privately discussing concerns about Rothman before firing him in April. Records obtained by the Journal reveal board members raised issues with Rothman's leadership, including disputes over artificial intelligence guidance and management style. Rothman, who said he was never given an adequate reason for his dismissal, led the UW system for 4 years. A search for his successor is now underway and is expected to wrap up later this fall.
1: Elsewhere, a Merrill man is facing charges after a report of somebody shooting a nail gun at the Rock Island Resort. Witnesses said Daniel Zulger was becoming obnoxious with a group of people on the boat. That included pushing someone overboard. He was kicked off the boat and onto the island, but remained disorderly, shooting nails at people and vehicles. And when officers arrived, they found the 24-year-old sitting in a pickup. When he refused orders to step out of the vehicle, officers removed him and handcuffed him. Officers have recommended charges, including disorderly conduct, endangering safety through the use of a dangerous weapon, and resisting or obstructing an officer. Elsewhere, if you are looking to get your hands on tickets to some of the big shows that are coming to the Grand Theater this winter, today's the day. Single show tickets have gone on sale through the Grand Theater's website and box office, though you are encouraged to pick up your tickets early. Officials with the Grand say many shows are nearing sellout with season seat orders, meaning limited tickets for many shows will be remaining by week's end. Of course, the Grand is currently closed, undergoing a multi-million dollar remodeling project, and is scheduled to reopen in early November with Wayne Newton playing the first show at the remodeled venue. Finally, it remains unclear if the U.S. men's national team head coach Mauricio Pochettino will sign a new deal with the U.S. Soccer Federation. Pochettino's contract was scheduled to expire at the end of the World Cup, and following yesterday's loss to Belgium, which eliminated the Stars and Stripes, Pochettino said, "Now is not the time to discuss his status." He says, "I think it's a moment to see, to assess the tournament. I'm sure next week we can start talking if U.S. soccer wants to talk." Reports indicate that Pochettino had been offered a contract extension before the tournament started. Pochettino's resume includes stints with top-level European clubs such as Tottenham Hotspur and Paris Saint-Germain. He has also been linked with several other high-profile European openings since taking the U.S. job. Now the 9 News forecast for central Wisconsin for the rest of today. We'll have a daytime high of 86 with partly to mostly sunny skies. Then tonight, increasing clouds with a low of 66. Wednesday, partly to mostly cloudy and a bit humid with a daytime high of 82 and a low of 65. Thursday, chance of showers or a storm and a daytime high of 80. Again, it's a doubleheader today for the Milwaukee Brewers as they visit the St. Louis Cardinals. Game one of the series begins with pregame coverage in just a matter of minutes. Game two of the series is tonight. We'll have pregame for that at 6:10. Mike Leishner, WSAU News.
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6: The Monkees were going to be huge. They looked like the Beatles. They had their own primetime TV show. And there was even more money to be made if they went on tour during the summer when they were not filming new episodes. Their first show was at the Hollywood Bowl, where a floor show and the house band were the opening act. They played three shows in London, where they shared the bill with other groups. But for the next concerts, in Florida, North Carolina, and then New York, they would need an opening act. And the performer they came up with was different. The Monkees were pop, he was rock, and a black man with an electric guitar. It was such a mismatch that sometimes he was booed off the stage. But in just 2 short years, the Monkees TV show would be canceled, and their opening act would headline Woodstock. But on this day, July 7th, 1967, Jimi Hendrix opened for the Monkees for the first time in Jacksonville, Florida. And on this day, remember that popularity is always waxing and waning. I'm Chris Conley.
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14: 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Lane Grindle with you here this afternoon. The Brewers will send Jacob Mizorowski to the mound for game one of this doubleheader. It'll be an opener for the Cardinals. Right-hander Matt Svaundsen will take the ball first for St. Louis. Brewers won a thriller in come-from-behind fashion last night, and a chance to sweep the doubleheader today would give them a series win going into the final 2 days of this series. We'll talk to Josh Maurer about some of the roster moves the Brewers have made today when we come back after this on the On Deck Show, built by Menards on the Brewers Radio Network.
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14: Back with you on the On Deck Show, built by Menards. Brewers and the Cardinals getting set for a doubleheader here this afternoon and this evening. Josh Maurer joining me now on the pregame show. And Josh, let's talk about these roster moves the Brewers have made, including one that just came out a couple of minutes ago. David Hamilton goes to the IL.
22: Yeah, we'll talk about that coming up a little bit later on in the injury report. So they're down an infielder. Greg Jones comes up from Nashville. Robert Gasser is going to be added as the 27th man for the doubleheader. He's going to start game two tonight. We all anticipated that that was going to happen. And really, if Jacob Mizorowski does what Jacob Mizorowski normally does, then your pitching should be in pretty good shape for the second half of this doubleheader here today.
1: And, of course, the biggest news, Luis Lara was added to the roster today. He'll make his debut, we would assume, at some point over the course of these two games here today in St. Louis, the Brewers' number four prospect. So, exciting day for Brewers baseball, but the crew coming off a very exciting win last night. And it's always great when you come off an exciting come-from-behind victory like last night and you come to the ballpark and Jacob Mizorowski's taking the ball.
22: No question about it. And I'm sorry, I forgot about Luis Lara. That is the headline. No question about it. This guy is an exciting 21-year-old outfielder. Can't wait to see him play.
1: And Jacob Mizorowski hopefully can do a lot of the same things we've seen from him all season long and shake off what was maybe not his best start against the Cincinnati Reds. It wasn't a bad start by the numbers, but you know, we've come to expect almost perfection out of Jacob Mizorowski most of the time that he takes the ball for the crew. Keys to the game presented by Toyota. 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When we return, I'll sit down with the manager, Pat Murphy. That's coming up after this on the On Deck Show, built by Menards on the Brewers Radio Network.
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1: 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Murph, on a night when you needed some length, Shane Drouin really answered the call for you last night.
25: He really did. He was really outstanding. He doesn't get enough credit, but one earned run in six innings. 85 pitches was pretty efficient. He wasn't super sharp. His breaking ball wasn't great yesterday, and it usually is way better than that. But just let you know how good this kid is and how good he can be. Really proud of him.
1: And Chad Patrick comes in and does the job again. His last four have been really good, but I think it's the efficiency that he's had in his last couple of outings that stand out to me. That's something that you also need right now.
25: I think he's gaining in confidence, and you know, he did have a couple hiccups, and I think always that failure helps these guys because you find out who's going to respond to it, and he certainly has. He's been really, really good.
1: When you laid your head down last night and looked back at that game, that had to be a very satisfying win because of the way it came together. The guys kept scratching, clawing, and then got to that Cardinals bullpen in the seventh inning. What did you think about the quality of the ABs in that seventh specifically?
25: Yeah, the quality ABs were great. I mean, we were a little bit fortunate. The guy didn't pick up the ball. The pitcher didn't field the ball there. But, you know, PFPs are very, very difficult in today's game. These are big monsters pitching that are 6'5 and above, and they got long limbs. Then you ask them to secure the baseball, you know, 20 feet away that's spinning funny, and then make an accurate, what we call intermediate throw that they're not used to. Seems so easy. But it's way more difficult, and we took advantage of that. But we did have some quality ABs. Sal Frelick, you know, really the key AB of the whole thing, and then you know, obviously Terang's two out hit the ball, you know, 5 inches above the zone, not his normal flight plan on that, but he got it done. I loved it.
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1: Back with you on the On Deck Show, built by Menards. Brewers and Cardinals getting set for game one of this doubleheader today and game two of this series. Cardinals going with an opener in Matt Swanson. Jacob Mizorowski takes the ball in game one for the Crew as we continue our conversation with Brewers manager Pat Murphy. Take me behind the curtain a little bit on just planning for a doubleheader. What are some of the key things that you guys have to communicate on as a staff as you get ready for these two games?
25: Yeah, well, I mean, obviously your bullpen is your number one concern, making sure guys probably don't throw twice in a day. If they did, it was a real short one. Monitoring their catch play because it's going to be a long day. And then, obviously, you look at the catching situation, and that's a pretty big grind to catch both games or to have to catch parts of both games. But it's doable. And then which guy needs a blow, which guy needs a break. Usually you play your veterans in the first game or the guys that are used to playing every day. And then, mix and match in the second game.
1: How much do you pay attention to what the other side has available from a pitching standpoint, too?
25: Yeah, I mean, it's part of the strategy of the game. You only have 13 position players. One's a backup catcher. So that limits you. You're really dealing with three guys and how to mix and match them versus their pitching and what they have available in the middle. So it's not as complicated as people think, but when you have to pull the trigger, that's the key of it all.
1: Luis Lara gets the call today, and he is going to make his big league debut here in the very, very short future. I know you've been singing this kid's praises for a long time. You've had a chance to be around him a lot in spring training, and defensively this kid is second to none, and he's had a great offensive season so far this year.
25: He really has. I mean, he's been impressive. We've been in spring training for a couple of years. He's been very, very impressive the way he goes about his business. The compete factor is there. These guys get off in their debut. They either go crazy and do well, or maybe it's not as well, but we're looking for consistency. And this kid, I think, can help us the rest of the way.
1: Murph, we appreciate it. Best of luck today on what could be a long day, but hopefully a very fruitful one.
25: Thanks so much, Lane.
1: Pat Murphy with us here on the On Deck Show, built by Menards. 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
22: 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It's the Brewers and the Cardinals. Game one of two with Jacob Mizorowski on the mound. And this is the On Deck Show built by Menards. 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Cubs were off last night as the Brewers were winning game one here. And so the lead in the division for Milwaukee, 6.5 games over Chicago. And now 8.5 over these third place Cardinals. 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It is a hamstring strain for Hamilton, who goes onto the injured list for the first time this season. Remember, he had to leave the game after that big two-run double last night in the seventh inning. Greg Jones has been recalled. Remember him? We saw him with the Brewers back in April. He's coming up from Nashville to take Hamilton's spots. We will not see David, unfortunately, until after the All-Star break. When we come back here to the On Deck Show, special conversation. Part one of my lengthy chat with the president of baseball operations, Matt Arnold. He'll talk about the great start, first half of the season the Brewers put together. Matt Arnold joins me.

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3: Back in St. Louis in the OnDeck Show, built by Menards, before the start of a long day of baseball. Game one of the doubleheader against the Cardinals is coming up. And our guest today is the president of baseball operations for the Brewers. Matt Arnold sat down with me to talk about the state of the team. I've been thinking about the best way to start chatting with you because we haven't been able to catch up in a long time. I think the easiest way to do it is to talk about the fact that you're just over a half into a season where he ended up having the best record that this franchise has ever had over the first half. That never makes you rest easy, I know, but what does that mean when you hear that?
5: It's nice to hear it, yeah. And first, thanks for having me, Josh. Honestly, like, it's not something I spent a lot of minutes thinking about, you know, but obviously proud of the group and what they're doing. It doesn't feel like we've been playing our best baseball, and I think Murph said that the other day as well, and I think that's a credit to the standards that we have here and how we want to play the game, but it's certainly nice to hear that we're among the best teams in the history of the franchise at this point, but that's not where we want to be. We will obviously want to go deep into the playoffs and win a World Series.
3: This is a killer stretch by any standard when you have to play for 17 days, 18 games, and a lot of these are really important divisional games. Where do you feel about how the team is stacked up to do this, to get into the All-Star break strong?
5: Yeah, we've talked about this before, Josh. I think you're right. It certainly takes a village of arms and bodies to get us through these types of stretches here with so many games. It's 18 games in 17 days. There's some light at the end of the tunnel there with the All-Star break, certainly, but we have that win tonight mentality, you know, and I think that's been really successful for us for a while. And, you know, it's going to take a lot of people, I think, to help us through this stretch. And we're maybe going to have to make some tougher decisions with the roster in terms of just making sure we have the appropriate level of depth to support the team every single day. So just because you're optioned or sent out for a little bit doesn't mean you won't be back to help us, hopefully, in the near future.
3: I think the headline, no question, has been what the starting pitching has done over the first half of the season, and I think in particular these last few weeks. Before we talk about specific individuals who have been contributors to that rotation, when you look at a rotation that looks very different even than the one you had last year, has this exceeded even maybe your expectations?
5: Yeah, it's a fun group, and I love watching the young guys there. I mean, they've been a ton of fun, and I think a lot of these guys taking huge steps forward. Harrison Miz in particular, Sproat, what he's been doing for us lately. You know, I can't say I'm so excited to watch these guys every night just take the mound and see what they're doing, and they get better every day. You know, and again, that's a credit to the work that they're putting in and the work that Chris Hook and Jim Henderson do every day with them.
3: Visiting with General Manager Matt Arnold here on the On Deck Show, built by Menards. The headliner is Jacob Mizorowski, and nobody who's listening to this needs me to say that. But I'm curious, the question I would ask about Miz is he's never thrown as many innings in a season as he's on pace to throw. He looks fantastic so far. Are there guardrails that you guys are thinking about?
5: Yeah, I mean, I kind of want to bubble wrap him a little bit for all the reasons that I think you're suggesting here. But, you know, he's a guy that feels good, looks good, you know, and we have a ton of guys and people involved with, you know, how we prepare every single day, you know, from our medical team to our coaches, everyone, to get these guys prepared and make sure that they're resilient and they can come back and they're viable, not just now, but, you know, for,

0: for hopefully a long postseason run. So we're certainly putting a lot of minutes into that and want to be cautious with all these guys going forward.
1: Kyle Harrison's first half of the season was blank.
0: Exceptional. I mean, honestly, I think, you know, outside of maybe that one day in Vegas, which we all want to kind of forget about for poor Kyle. I mean, that was just a tough day for everyone.
1: Can we throw that whole series out the window?
0: I would love to do that, actually. Yeah, but you know, honestly, that was a really tough stretch for him. But outside of that, he's been magnificent. You know, and again, a kid that we had targeted to, you know, for a while to be able to access, and you know, him putting in the work to do what he's doing now has just been a ton of fun to watch.
1: Always appreciate your time. Thank you so much, Matt.
0: Likewise. Thanks, Josh.
1: We'll have more coming up with Matt, but when we come back here to Busch Stadium, I'll get you the starting lineups for Game 1 of this Twin Bill. It's the Brewers and the Cardinals coming your way next on the Brewers Radio Network.
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1: Season for the Brewers. The other was all the way back in the opening road trip in Kansas City. They'll play two today. Day-nighter against the rival St. Louis Cardinals. And we are 10 minutes away from first pitch. We're back on the On Deck Show built by Menards. 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We've talked a lot about the Brewers roster moves this morning. We didn't talk about the fact that the Cardinals scratched a guy who's been one of their best pitchers all year and would have started one of the games of today's doubleheader, Michael McGreevy. We're told he might pitch tomorrow, but he's not going to pitch today. So they're going to go with an opener in game one, Matt Sponson. He's a reliever. He's not going to be able to go more than an inning or two, and we're not sure who pitches behind him. Christian Yelich leads off against Sponson in the first. He'll be the DH. Then Jackson Churio, the left fielder, is hitting second. Bryce Durang, who had the go-ahead hit last night and owns a nine-game hitting streak, hitting third. Durang, the second baseman, with William Contreras, the catcher, batting cleanup. Jake Bowers is hitting fifth again as the first baseman. And red-hot Garrett Mitchell hits sixth with center field ticketed for Garrett here today. Boy, has he been terrific over the last week. Sal Frelick, the right fielder, is batting seventh. Cooper Pratt at shortstop again hits eighth. And Joey Ortiz, with David Hamilton now on the injured list, takes over as the third baseman. He'll bat ninth against Sponson. Could be Bruce Zimmerman, who was selected today as the bulk innings guy. Zimmerman was a member of the Brewers at one point last season. Meanwhile, we know who's pitching for the Brewers, and it's Jacob Mizorowski. And who could you feel better about handing the ball to in game one of a doubleheader than Miz? The nine he faces for Ollie Marmol begins with the rookie J.J. Weatherholt. He's at shortstop today. Ivan Herrera, the DH, batting second. Then Alec Burleson will get his first start of the series. Fourth in the National League and runs batted in. Burleson hits third, plays first. Jordan Walker, the all-star in right field, is in the cleanup spot. Lars Nootbaar, the left fielder, batting fifth. Former independent leaguer Brian Torres, the second baseman, he'll hit number six. Nathan Church in center field, bats seventh. Jose Fermin had a couple of hits last night. He'll be the third baseman and number eight batter. And Jimmy Crooks, a new catcher of late for the Cardinals, behind the dish, batting ninth against Miz. Today's umpires presented by Cannon and Dunphy. Clint Vondrak calling the balls and strikes. Edwin Jimenez at first. Jen Powell, the call-up umpire, at second. And the crew chief, Todd Tishner, is at third. Cannon and Dunphy, Milwaukee's premier personal injury attorneys. With over $1 billion recovered, they're your advocates for justice no matter the size of your case. 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First pitch right around the corner. We get a busy day of baseball going in just moments. Lane has more of the On Deck Show right after this on the Brewers Radio Network.
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1: Well, we've got an opener alert. Matt Svensson. He's been a bullpen arm all season, but he pitches the first inning at least today for the Cardinals to begin the doubleheader against the Crew. Milwaukee has a chance to win six consecutive games against their division rivals. They'll do it with a victory behind Miz here in game one of this day-night doubleheader. 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Later tonight, Cubs at the Baltimore Orioles, 5:35 Central. Chicago coming off of winning 10 of their last 13 to begin a six-game trip with Matthew Boyd on the mound. Pirates and Paul Skeens, they host the Atlanta Braves at 5:40. Skeens, by the way, we'll get into this later. Pirates have lost the game the last nine times he's pitched. And Philadelphia is in Cincinnati at 6:10 to start a series. Zach Wheeler and Andrew Abbott, a couple of ace-type pitchers. 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Svensson, then we'll see who's going to pitch for the Cardinals here today. Lane Grindle, it is all yours for the play-by-play.
13: All right, buckle up and get ready for a long day of baseball here in St. Louis. This copyrighted broadcast is presented by authority of the Milwaukee Brewers Baseball Club and may not be reproduced or retransmitted in any form. The accounts and descriptions of this game may not be disseminated without the express written consent of the Milwaukee Brewers Baseball Club. Ready to go on this Tuesday afternoon. 18 innings of baseball in front of us, at least. Christian Yelich to lead things off against Matt Svensson, making his 74th appearance of his big league career first start. And he misses outside with a breaking ball. And we are underway. It's 1-0 on Yelich. Yelich hitting 239. Six home runs, 26 driven in for Christian. Svanson's pitch, a swing and a miss. Cutter that ran in, and it's one ball and one strike. 84 degrees at first pitch. 115 got underway on time here this afternoon in St. Louis. Yelich takes outside, and it's two balls and one strike. First pitch of Brewers baseball brought to you by Carbless, premium cocktails in a can. Stop at your local retailer and stock up for the game for your next tailgate. Carbless, Liss is more. Two balls and one strike on Yelich. Svanson brings home the pitch, and a liner down the right field line. This is hooking, and it'll land fair and then bounce up into the stands. It'll be an automatic double for Christian Yelich to start up the top of the first inning for the Crew. So a good start for the Brewers. Yelich smoked that ball at 107, his 11th double of the year. $75 to the Mac Fund, courtesy of Westbin, the silver lining. And good news for Spencer Davis of Toma, because Spencer is our contestant in the quick trip around the bases, which is, of course, presented by Mamba Candy. Here's Jackson Churio. Churio hitting 292 on the year. First pitch swinging. Fly ball to center. This is going to be playable for Church. Backpedaling a couple of steps. Now gets behind it, makes the catch. Tagging is Yelich on his way to third. Here's the throw. It's not going to be in time. Good base running by Yelich. And a productive out for Churio. And the Brewers have a runner 90 feet away with less than two outs for Bryce Turay. And Spencer is our contestant, so if the Brewers score in the first inning, Spencer will win a $100 Quick Trip gift card, compliments of Mamba Candy and Quick Trip. Stop in and pick up Mamba Magic Sticks or Mamba Berry Tasty at Quick Trip. Here's Terang, 268 average, 12 home runs, 53 driven in. Infield is in, he takes a first pitch strike, and it's 0-1. Nine-game hitting streak for Terang. Svanson out of the stretch here, the 0-1, and that one's fouled out of play, backing over the screen, and it's 0-2. Terang had the big hit last night, the two-run single to left, put the Brewers on top. Yelich is at third with one out here. The 0-2 pitch is up and away, one ball and two strikes on Bryce. Leadoff double from Yelich. Churio, a fly ball to center that got Yelich to third, and now Terang trying to get him in. Svanson's 1-2 pitch is fouled out of play, third base side. And he'll stay at a ball and two strikes. 34 appearances this year for Svanson. As we told you, no starts. 37 and two-thirds innings. He's given up 28 earned runs and 31 runs overall in that stretch. 6.69 ERA coming into today. 1-2, Terang, a roller foul just past Spencer Allen in the first base box. And there's already action in that Cardinals bullpen. One ball and two strikes to count here is Bruce Zimmerman, the one-time Brewer. And when I say one time, I mean one time he was a Brewer last year in September. 1-2 pitch, Terang fouls that one back and out of play. And the battle continues at one ball and two strikes. He made a start in San Diego at the end of the season on that last road trip. He joined the team here in St. Louis. He was a part of the Brewers' celebration when they clinched the Central here at Busch Stadium. Here's the 1-2. Inside to Terang, and the count is even at two balls and two strikes. At least eight pitches in this at bat. Bryce putting together a really nice battle against Matt Svanson, who is the opener here today for St. Louis. Two-two pitch, swung on, and a foul tip held on to by Jimmy Crooks. Terang strikes out. That is a big out for Matt Svanson. This is probably Svanson's last batter he'll face. One would think that Zimmerman would come in and face Bowers if this inning extends any further. Contreras hitting 291. Nine home runs, 51 driven in on the year. Runner at third and two away here. Top of the first inning. First pitch. And Contreras, a ground ball slowly hit to short. fielded by Weatherholt. He will throw to first in time to retire Contreras, and the Brewers unable to cash in on the leadoff double from Christian Yelich. We go to the bottom of one. It is the Brewers nothing and the Cardinals coming up on the Brewers Radio Network, presented by American Family Insurance.
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13: 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J.J. Weatherholt leads things off for St. Louis, 0 for 4 in last night's contest. Jacob Mizorowski on the mound for the Crew, the Missouri native. First pitch in there for a strike on a fastball at 101, and it's 0-1. Weatherholt hitting 266, 13 home runs, 36 driven in on the year. The 0-1 from Miz, and it hit him. Curveball plunked him on the shoulder, or somewhere on that front side at least. And the Cardinals get their leadoff man aboard here in the bottom of the first. Every hit batter is brought to you by Habish, Habish, and Rotier. Being hit at the plate or in a car can be a serious matter. Habish, Habish, and Rotier, Wisconsin strong for 95 years with 13 statewide locations. Habish, Habish, and Rotier, national reputation, hometown service. Here's Ivan Herrera. First pitch is way outside of the cutter. And it's 1-0 on Herrera. 252 average, 10 home runs, 39 driven in for Herrera. Went 0 for 4 in last night's Brewers victory. Mizorowski kicks the leg in the pitch. Ground ball to second base. Slow roller, so Terang charges it and throws to first. And retires Herrera. Cued off the bat. Almost like it got in enough, but he got his hands inside of it, but got jammed a little bit. So 4-3 on the putout. Runner at second is Weatherholt with one away, and here's Alec Burleson. 281 average, 14 home runs, and 63 driven in the year for Burleson, who pinch hit in the ninth inning of last night's game. And is 0-1 in the series. Swung on and fouled back behind home plate. It's 0-1. Brewers Baseball being brought to you by Miller Lite, the original light beer with great taste and only 96 calories. It's Miller time. Nothing and one on Burleson here. Mizorowski brings home the pitch and a swing and a miss at a good curveball. It's 0-2. Trying to work around the leadoff hit by pitch of J.J. Weatherholt for Miz. He was brilliant his last time out against the Cardinals. That was Memorial Day back in Milwaukee. Had a no-hitter going into the sixth. Ended up giving up a run. 0-2. This ball is hit high in the air to left and playable for Churio.
2: in just a couple of steps. Saunters underneath, makes the catch.
21: And there's two away.
2: That'll get Jordan Walker to the plate for St. Louis. Ended up going seven innings, the one run, and 12 strikeouts in that start for Jacob Mizorowski back on Memorial Day. He's had some good success against the Cardinals. Remember, he made his debut against the Cardinals in June of last year. Long hold for Miz before the first pitch to Walker. Brings it home, and this is lined out to left. It's hit well, and it's going to get way out of here for Jordan Walker. Two-run home run, and the Cardinals strike first. Cutter at 95. It was down the middle, and Jordan Walker hits his 21st home run of the season. He is putting together a special campaign here in 2026 for St. Louis. And the Cardinals take an early lead over Jacob Mizorowski and the Brewers. 106 off the bat. It went 386 down that left field line. Here's Lars Nootbaar. First pitch is up and away with a fastball at 101. And it's 1-0. Gave up two home runs in that last start against the Reds. And now a home run here in the first inning against the Cardinals for Mizorowski. 1-0 pitch. This is lined to left. Right in the tracks of Churio. And then he came in on it, and it sails his head. And a roll to the wall. It'll be a double for Nootbaar on a ball that Jackson should have caught. Misjudged it. Came in on it. And by the time he realized it, too late. Ball was hit hard, but again, that is a ball that Jackson Churio should catch. First reaction was two steps in. And now here's Brian Torres. Mizorowski's first pitch is through there with a fastball at 102, and it's 0-1. So a hit batter, a two-run home run, and now the double with two outs from Nootbaar. Mizorowski's 0-1. That's a cutter in the zone for a strike, and it's 0-2. Brewers will have to play from behind. That is nothing they haven't been able to handle in the past. We saw them erase a 3-0 deficit last night to win 4-3. 0-2 pitch. Missed outside with a fastball at 102. One ball and two strikes. And the pitch. Swing and a miss. Torres down on strikes, and the inning is over. But the two-run home run by Jordan Walker, and the Cardinals take a 2-0 lead as we head to the second inning on the Brewers Radio Network, presented by American Family Insurance.
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13: We go to the top of the second inning. Cardinals with a 2-0 lead here in game one of this doubleheader. Jake Bowers to lead things off for the Brewers. Bruce Zimmerman takes over on the mound for St. Louis. Told you he was a Brewer for one game last year. Made a start in San Diego at the end of the season. Zimmerman making his Cardinals debut here this afternoon. And he drops a slider in there for a strike on Jake Bowers. And it's 0-1. Had been pitching in AAA Memphis. 3.78 ERA. Had been very good recently in AAA. The 0-1 is a little soft flare towards second base. Back a couple of steps as Torres to make the catch. And there is one away for Garrett Mitchell. Zimmerman will be the bulk guy today for St. Louis. 1-time Baltimore Oriole. Zimmerman's first offering to Garrett Mitchell is a slider in there for a strike. And it's 0-1. Before the first pitch or after the final out, give your ride an all-star clean at Tsunami Express. Tsunami Express Car Wash, the official car wash of the Milwaukee Brewers. Zimmerman's 0-1. And Mitchell took a strike on a curveball that time. It's 0-2. Brewers had a threat in the top of the first inning after a leadoff double from Yelich. They stranded him at third. Mitchell, very good night last night. 2-for-3 in game one of this series. 0-2 is hit towards left. Back a couple of steps and to his right is Nootbaar to make the catch. And there's two away for Sal Freeland. So Zimmerman has retired the first two Brewers he's faced on just five pitches. And here's Sal, 242 average, three home runs, 31 driven in. Had a big double in last night's game. Part of that seventh inning for the crew. Zimmerman's first offering to Sal is popped up. Foul territory, back behind home plate and out of play. It's 0-1. Brewers playing from behind here this afternoon after the two-run home run from Jordan Walker in the bottom of the first off Miz. Here's the 0-1. Frelick, a chopper at the plate. That got a piece of his front leg. He goes down to a knee and now goes for a little walk trying to get some feeling back. You could see the pain initially from Frelick as his head tilted back as he went down to that knee. But Sal, one of the toughest guys in the game, doesn't take very long before he gets back into the box. No balls and two strikes on the Brewers right fielder here. Zimmerman brings home the 0-2 pitch. That one's popped foul and out of play, third base side. Do it again at 0-2. Cardinals defensively, Nootbaar in left, Church is in center, Walker's in right, Vermeen the third baseman, Weatherhold at short, Torres at second, Burleson at first, Crooks does the catching. The 0-2 to Frelick, and a ground ball, hits the side of the mound and then carries out to Weatherhold, who fields it by the bag at second, throws to first in time, and the Brewers down in order in the top of the second. We go to the bottom of two. It is 2-0 Cardinals on the Brewers Radio Network, presented by American Family Insurance.
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13: Two nothing Cardinals as we go to the bottom of this second inning. Mizorowski back out there. A 14-pitch first inning for Miz. Nathan Church to lead things off for St. Louis. Swung on and fouled straight back on a fastball at 102. It's 0-1. Bottom third for the Cardinals after they sent six to the plate against Miz in the first inning. Church, Fermin, and then Crooks to hit. The 0-1. Church flinched at a fastball up and away, and it's 1-1. Well, it's been a great season so far. And we're on the other side of 81 now. This is game number 90 here today. We'll play game 91 later tonight. 1-1. Missed a little low with a curveball. It's 2-1. So now it's time to take it home. Make sure you've got plenty of great tasting Usinger sausage on hand. We're talking about Usinger's back-packed brats. 2-1. Fly ball. Left field, long run for Churio. Still on the move into foul territory. A basket catch and it popped out of his glove. And Jackson unable to come up with the catch. Good effort from Churio. Closing on that. Had to navigate that little sidewall there where there's a point, and so that's a little bit tricky. He got himself into position to make the catch, just didn't find itself in the glove cleanly. So it's 2-2 here on Nathan Church. Now, vac-packed brats. You know what that means? It means they'll stay fresh right through the World Series, so you better stock up now so you have them. 2-2 on Nathan Church. Miz brings home the pitch, a swing and a miss at a curveball. It's his second strikeout of the day. Ortho ASAP strikeout for Mizorowski. 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Here's Jose Fermin. Got an all-star battery here this afternoon for the Brewers with Contreras behind the plate, Miz on the mound. First pitch is a curveball that missed low. It's 1-0. He is mixing the secondary stuff a little bit more prevalently here in the first couple of innings, it would appear. Pitch. Fastball right through there. 103. That's his best of the day. 1-1 on Fermin. Fermin hitting 273, three home runs, 17 driven in on the year. The 1-1 pitch. That was up and in all the way back to the backstop. A fastball at 102.9. It is 2-1. Brewers have Churio in left, Mitchell in center, Frelick in right, Ortiz the third baseman, Pratt the shortstop, Terang at second, Bowers at first, and Contreras does the catching. 2-1. Hit foul down the right field line and out of play. It's 2-2. He was late on a fastball at 101.7. Two and two is the count. The pitch. Swing and a miss. He struck him out. 103.5 on the radar gun. Misses best fastball of the day. Another ortho ASAP strikeout. And after that double surrendered to Newbar, Miz has said, fine, I'll do it myself. And he struck out the next three that he's faced. And now here's Jimmy Crooks.
1: Nice to know you can just reach back and do that.
13: Isn't it? First pitch to Crooks. Swing and a miss. 103.7. He is climbing with the velo here in the second inning. No balls in one strike, and Crooks took his time out. I would, too, if I were him. What was that? No balls in one strike. Miz kicks, delivers, and nailed the outside corner with the fastball at just 101.3. It's 0-2. Crooks might have been able to see that one. Miz looks in. The 0-2 pitch. Swing and a miss. He struck him out. 103.3. And Miz strikes out the side in the bottom of the second. We go to the top of the third. It's 2-0 Cardinals on the Brewers Radio Network, presented by American Family Insurance.
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13: We go to the third inning, a 2-0 Cardinals lead. And stepping in with the play-by-play, here's Josh Maurer.
1: All right, thank you, Lane. The Brewers right where they want them. Playing from behind early, that's been the case pretty much the whole road trip, and that's not been a problem. Cooper Pratt's going to lead off against Bruce Zimmerman, and he hits one deep down the left field line, hooking into the corner and foul. Close to home run distance. Not sure it would have made it out, but it was still about 10 feet wide. 0-1 on Coop. This is the fourth game in a row that the opponent scored first. Coupled by the Diamondbacks, now the first two by St. Louis on this trip. The 0-1 coming. Just missed a little bit up and away on a curveball, did Bruce Zimmerman. And how about this? The Cardinals are going to play an important doubleheader against the first-place team they're trying to catch in the division, and they're going to do it with essentially two starting pitchers just came up from AAA today. 1-1. Outside on Pratt, it's 2-1. It's Bruce Zimmerman, the bulk guy here for game one. And the 27th man is going to be the starter in game two, Hunter Dobbins. He was also with Memphis as of yesterday. But they've got a 2-0 lead today. And here's ball three of a splitter on Cooper Pratt, 3-1. Pratt hitting 204. This is 19th major league game. No homers. He's driven in a couple. The hitters count here. Zimmerman sets right at the belt. Kicks in the 3-1. Outside, he walked him. Cut fastball, missed the corner, and the Brewers have the leadoff man on base for the second time in three innings. The other one was a Yelich double that began the first. 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Good speed at first. Number nine batter is Joey Ortiz to the plate.
14: Cooper's at-bats on this road trip have really looked better, haven't they?
1: Very much so. First pitch Joey takes outside. Close again, but missing the corner with Zimmerman to ball one. Yeah, he's been seeing a lot of pitches, putting better swings on the baseball. And he can really steal a base. 6 for 6 as big leaguer in stolen base attempts. 1-0 pitch is upstairs on Ortiz. Maybe you don't do anything until Zimmerman proves he can throw a strike this inning. He has missed with 6 of the 7 pitches, and it's 2-0 on Joey. Hitting 209, a couple of homers and 20 driven in. But over the last week, he's got 5 RBI. Pratt takes his lead. Nobody's out in the 2-0. Down and in. Cutter, it's 3-0. Third inning brought to you by Sitco. Whether you're crossing the state line or just going cross town, Club Sitco can save you money on every fill-up along the way, like 3 cents off every gallon every day. When you start with Sitco, you're good to go. Ortiz certainly would take at least one strike here, you'd think. 3-0 coming. He looks at it. Down the middle. There's a strike from Zimmerman. 3-1, Yelich and Churio will follow Ortiz. Brewers had a chance against the opener Swanson in the first inning that they could not capitalize on. Then Jordan Walker hit a 2-run homer. Snap throw to first by Zimmerman, not in time to get Cooper Pratt, who dived safely, and Burleson decided it was too much effort to try to apply a tag. Wouldn't have had him. Didn't reach. Now we're going to see a lot of Joey, you'd figure, through the All-Star break with Hamilton now in the injured list. 3-1 coming. That's a strike. Took it over the outside corner, knee high, 3-2. David Hamilton injured his hamstring last night. And the news right before game time is that he's been placed onto the IL. So we won't see him until after the break. We didn't get any specifics on how severe the hamstring injury is. Pat Murphy found out about it, the IL stint, after he'd met with the media. Nobody's out. Runners going, 3-2. Flied into the gap in left center field. Long run for Nuthbar. He won't get there. It lands and bounces to the fence. Pratt around third. He will score. Joey Ortiz chugs into second base. It's an RBI double. And the Brewers on the board in the third. 2-1 St. Louis. Joey stays hot. He slugged that ball. An elevated slider from the lefty Zimmerman, and he pulled it into the gap. 2 bounces and off the fence.
14: 4 for 10 on this road trip, and there's been some hard contact that doesn't show up in those numbers as well.
1: Now Yelich. Brewers back within one. Christian doubled to lead off the ballgame. Lefty versus lefty here. Zimmerman's pitch is a little bit high. Ball one. So now since the beginning of last week's Red Series, Joey Ortiz has driven in 6. $75 donation going to the Mac Fund from West Bend Insurance. The silver lining for every Brewers double. The 1-0. Yelich takes at the knees. Strike. 90 miles an hour with sink from Zimmerman.
14: It was not one, though.
1: Nope. Data says low. Clint Vondrak is the home plate umpire here today. We haven't had a challenge yet. Ortiz at second. The 1-1. Ground ball towards the middle and through. Past the diving Weatherholt into center. Ortiz will come around third and score the tying run. It's an RBI single by Christian Yelich. 2-2 game here in the visiting third inning. 3 straight have reached. Christian Yelich 2 for 2 here this afternoon. It's another breaking ball. Ortiz hit a hanging slider. That was a hanging curveball from Zimmerman. Well, they're doing their big inning early today, it looks like, Lane. They had to wait till the 7th inning on Sunday and Monday. Brewers want to keep it going. Here's Jackson Churio. Nobody out still. And the pitch. Splitter drops it in for a strike. Jackson flew to center field back in that first inning. Bruce Zimmerman's not going to overwhelm you with velocity. It's kind of the opposite of Miz here today. They go one down the middle. 90-mile-an-hour strike. That is one that generally Jackson wants to get after, but it's 0-2. He looked at it.
14: You go back to this inning, I just think Cooper Pratt set the tone with a good AB. Gets himself on board, and just good to see Joey looking confident at the plate.
1: Yelich, a great base runner, leads, and the pitch is low on a splitter, 1-2. Joey, as I said, because of the fact that Hamilton's out now, probably for a couple of weeks, I mean, you're looking at maybe every day at bats. Mm-hmm. The guy that's replacing Hamilton on the roster, Greg Jones, can play some infield, some outfield. 1-2. Pitch coming. Fouled back. High cutter. Jackson took a rip and hit it into the screen. It remains a ball and two strikes. Zimmerman's last two outings, very good. Really, last three at AAA. He'd only given up two earned runs in 16 and two-thirds innings with the Memphis Redbirds. But this is a different story here. 2-2 the score in the third. The 1-2 high on Churia with a cutter. That was 91. Yeah, and it's two balls and two strikes. 31 years of age now, Bruce Zimmerman. Heard a lot. Last season, when he spent pretty much the whole year at AAA Nashville, he was a well-liked guy in that clubhouse. 2-2. Ground ball to second, and it's right at Brian Torres behind the bag. Fields steps on second and throws to first and doubles off Churia. As a tailor-made double play ball gets. Ground ball right to the second baseman, standing two steps from the base, and it's two out, bases empty.
14: But your only hope there was it was headed right for the bag. The hope was maybe it would hit the bag. And that could have been some good fortune for the Brewers, but it stayed up and never got down to the bag. And, yeah, as you said, an easy play for Brian Torres.
1: So here's Bryce Terang. Two out, 2-2 the score. And the pitch is a slider in at the knees for a strike. Well, Jacob Mizorowski hasn't gotten a ton of run support of late. So nice to see the offense pick him up relatively early in this outing here in the third after he gave up the Walker home run. The pitch is up and in on Terang. One ball, one strike. Pottawatomie Casino Hotel Milwaukee has major wins on deck. 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Terang struck out his first time with a man at third base. The 1-1. Chopped foul up first baseline. 1-2 the count. Does appear that Miz has settled in nicely, thank you, after that Jordan Walker homer and subsequent Lars Nootbaar double. He struck out four in a row, and he got angry in doing so. Two out, the 1-2, swing and a miss, and a cutter. Terang strikes out. First for Bruce Zimmerman, and that retires the side. But the Brewers played a couple. Ortiz, RBI two-bagger. Yelich, run-scoring single. 2-2 with Miz back for the home third on the Brewers Radio Network, presented by American Family Insurance.
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16: May 15, 9 a.m., two women quietly waiting at the doctor's office. Woman 1 says, "Cold day, huh?" Woman 2, "What's that?" Woman 1, "Kinda cold today." Woman 2, "Yeah, wasn't expecting that." Woman 1, "What is it, 47 degrees? Woman 2, "No, more like 45. Woman 1, yeah, makes sense. At least it's not raining. Woman 2, "That would be sad." Woman 1, "So sad." Woman 2, "Ah, the weather." 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

101.5 on that one. Now, Mies has struck out the last four batters that he's faced. Got the bottom four on the lineup card in order. Trying to get Weatherholt. The 0-2. He did. Swing and a miss. 102.8. Kept it out away from the left-handed hitting rookie. That's five consecutive strikeouts for Mizorowski. Ortho ASAP, and so he has settled into the outing. Ivan Herrera, Alec Burleson, the next two due up, beginning with the DH Herrera, grounded out back in that first inning. First pitch coming. Swung on and popped foul into the seats, third base side. Here's a safe driving tip from Schneider and their professional truck drivers. Distracted driving puts everyone at risk. Stay focused and drive safely. Thank you to Schneider. 0-1 on Herrera. Power threat. Takes down and away with a curveball there from Mizorowski.

0: sounds like that's what the Brewers are going to do, but that's not been confirmed. They have tried to sneak in some extra days of rest for him when possible throughout the season. 2-1 pitch, drilled deep and way out of here to left. This is a massive home run by Ivan Herrera, and the second already today by the Cardinals against Mizorowski. It's 3-2 St. Louis. Way out of here towards Big Mac land. They haven't been cheap. Walker's two-run shot that direction in the first, and now Herrera, his 11th of the season here in the third. St. Louis right back in front. Mizorowski starting to give up louder contact these last few starts than we had seen in that amazing stretch that he'd been on. Now Alec Burleson up there hacking, and he fouls the pitch back up over the screen and out of play. So one out, base is still empty, but a run in on the home run by Ivan Herrera. Now the pitch is up and away, and it's 1-1. That was a 102.4-mile-an-hour fastball that Herrera hit out by plenty and left. It's impressive that these hitters are doing that. 1-1 to Burleson's down and in on a curveball. It's 2-1. Remember what Sal Stewart of Cincinnati did in the last start when Cincinnati hit two home runs against Mizorowski. Stewart hit one about that velocity two over the fence. Burleson fouls one down the left field line, but slicing out of play, 2-2.
1: Yeah, felt like we went about 6 weeks without an extra base hit allowed for Miz. So it is just startling to see.
0: These are big league hitters. 2-2 pitch. Ground ball towards first base. Behind the bag, but foul played by Bowers. Just wide of it, and it remains 2-2. 3-2 St. Louis. When the game is on the line, the Brewers rely on their elite bullpen. When your oral health is on the line, rely on a WDA member dentist. 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Now the 2-2. Grounded foul again by Burleson, so he'll see a seventh pitch. Two home runs, three runs total after he gave up five runs in five innings to the Reds last start. 2-2 pitch, grounded up the first base foul line again, wide of the bag, and he'll see an eighth pitch. Will Alec Burleson, who flew to left his first time, elevating Mizorowski's pitch total here. With one out in the third after the long home run by Ivan Herrera. On deck is Jordan Walker. Mizorowski ready in the 2-2. Chopped foul again, threw him a slider that was pulled off the first base dugout fencing. Pitch number 9 is coming up. From Miz to Burleson. Jacob peers in at Contreras and gets the sign that he wants. Brewers won the opener of this five-game series last night. This is game one of a doubleheader today. The pitch grounded in play to second base. Worm burner fielded by Terang. Burleson decides I'm not going to run hard, and Bryce throws him out by 9 or 10 steps. So battle won by Miz on a good curveball. Took 9 pitches, but he gets the second out of the third inning, and Jordan Walker will come up for a second time. Matt Arnold was my guest in the pregame show here today, and he said that the Brewers are, of course, going to be mindful of Mizorowski's pitch counts as the pitch is fouled off by Walker. 104 miles an hour. He knew that Jordan got him for the two-run shot last time and said, let me get a little extra juice. One of the fastest pitches you'll ever see. 104 up, fouled back. Now the 0-1. Outside, 103 if you round up. Anyway, Matt Arnold said Jacob feels good. All the data we have says that he's still just as strong as ever, so they're giving him free rein to pitch. Walker swings and pops one up, shallow into center. In comes Garrett Mitchell, out goes Terang. Nobody called him off, so Bryce goes 20 steps and makes a lunging over-the-shoulder catch. Dealing with the partly

0: eyes, and a long way to go to get that. He made the play, and the inning is over on a pop out by Walker. We get the home run by Ivan Herrera, and it's 3-2 St. Louis as we go to the fourth. 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
0: Kind of wild. We've seen Mizorowski give up four homers over his last two starts. The most recent one from DH Ivan Herrera has given the Cardinals back the lead 3-2. We go to the fourth inning. The Brewers batting William Contreras against the bulk reliever Bruce Zimmerman. Pitches up and away, ball one. Lane, to your point about extra base hits, Miz, before that start against the Reds, had given up three total in his previous 11 starts. Now the 1-0 dropped in a slider at the knees to Contreras. Did Zimmerman 1-1. Three extra base hits in over 72 innings. Reds and the Cardinals have gotten a few good swings on him. Now the 1-1 outside, 2-1 on William.
7: It's really how you have to beat him is clip a couple home runs. I mean, you're not going to string a ton of hits against this guy typically.
0: Contreras grounded out to end the first with a runner at third base. Zimmerman with a 2-1. Ground ball towards third, fair ball, diving, stopped by Fermin, gets to his feet, bounces a throw across, and caught him with an incredible play. Jose Fermin, play of the series. Diving behind third base, ended up in foul territory, got up and bounced the throw across in time to Rob Contreras. One away for Bruce Zimmerman. Contreras snake bitten a bit at the moment. That's as good as you'll ever see from a third baseman. We saw that so much from the Cardinals and Nolan Arenado the previous few years. So one out, and here's Jake Bowers here in the fourth, and he'll take upstairs, ball one. Helping out Zimmerman in this emergency appearance coming up from AAA today. Bowers popped out. He was the first man Zimmerman faced. Takes upstairs 2-0. Let's pause 10 seconds for station ID on the Brewers Radio Network.
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0: Bauer swings and ropes it into the right field corner, a 2-0 pitch, and he lines it down and off the wall on a few bounces. Played in by Jordan Walker. Jake Bowers goes into second base standing up. He's got a one-out double to put the tying run into scoring position. And that's how we welcome you back to Busch Stadium. Playing game one of a day-night doubleheader. It is the Brewers trailing the Cardinals 3-2. So the Cardinals have had surprisingly loud contact thus far against Jacob Mizorowski. Josh Maurer with Lane Grindle and producer-engineer Kent Sommerfeld. Brewers trying to win the first two games in this five-game series. Bowers at second, one out for Garrett Mitchell. Zimmerman's pitch chopped foul very softly to the backstop. Every double means a $75 donation to the Mac Fund from West Bend Insurance, the silver lining. Mitchell flew to left against Zimmerman a couple of innings ago. Had it not been for that great defensive play by the third baseman Fermin, Brewers probably already have a run in this inning. A one pitch. Down low to Garrett Mitchell. 90 miles an hour with sink. One ball, one strike. Carbless is a proud partner of the Brewers. Premium ready-to-drink cocktails. Zero carbs, zero sugar, zero gluten. Find it at the ballpark or at your local retailer. Carbless, this is more. Well, you know, if you've been following us, how hot Garrett Mitchell's been at the plate. He swings and lines one on a hop to the shortstop. Good play in shallow center by Weatherholt. Spins and throws, not in time. Mitchell beat it out using his speed. Staying at second was Bowers. He did not advance to third. He thought maybe J.J. Weatherholt was going to be able to catch that on the line. Instead, he backed up, as I said, onto the outfield grass and played it on a bounce. So it's an infield single for Mitchell, but the tying run does not go to third. It stays at second base. It's generally one where the runner would be able to advance, but I think Jake just got a little fooled.
7: I could give him some grace on that one.
0: Yeah, again, you're just not sure if the shortstop's going to catch the ball on the right fly, and if you start running to third and that happens, you get doubled off. So Sal Frelick comes up, third straight lefty versus the lefty Zimmerman. And he bunts the ball, but he jabs at it and bunts it foul right in the box.
7: Ball's also hit so hard and got to him on one hop that it's a little atypical of a ground ball hit behind you, right, as the runner.
0: So one out, and again, that only out here in the fourth inning was a great defensive play. 3-2 Cardinals. First and second day lead. The 0-1 to Sal. Popped him up. Shallow into center. Play for Nathan Church. Coming on in. Easy as they come. Waits with the sunglasses on. And Church squeezes out number two. So it'll be up to Cooper Pratt. Runners stay at first and second base. Pratt walked to start a two-run rally last inning. 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Nobody else has a day game today in baseball. We are the only show going. Big spot for Pratt. Zimmerman's pitch. Inside corner called strike one. Brewers are now 2-for-6 in this game, hitting with runners in scoring position. Only one of those two produced a run, though. They've been giving themselves chances against first the opener, Sponson, and now Zimmerman for three innings. The 0-1 to Pratt. Swing and a miss. At a splitter, it's 0-2. Other games involving the Central later today. Cubs at Orioles. That's at 5:35 Central. Braves at Pirates to start a series with Paul Skeens on the mound. Pirates reportedly getting some bad news today. Jeff Passan telling us that Connor Griffin has a torn tendon in his hand. He might be out a month. Remember, the Brewers are going to Pittsburgh to end this trip. 0-2. Swing and a miss. Got him with a splitter. He'll retire the side. Brewers threatened but failed to score, stranding a couple of hits. We go to the bottom of the fourth. It's 3-2 St. Louis on the Brewers Radio Network, presented by American Family Insurance.
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0: Now the Brewers unable to get the tying run across. Despite a couple of hits in the top of the fourth, so Mizorowski back to work. Still trailing in the game 3-2, and Lars Nootbaar is going to greet him. First pitch is up and away, ball one. 100 miles an hour. On the 47th pitch of the outing from Miz. Nootbaar doubled the opposite way over Churio's head in the first. The 1-0. That's a strike. 99.5 miles an hour in the outside corner. Mizorowski struck out five straight batters. Then Ivan Herrera hit the home run last inning. But the Cardinals in front for the second time today. 1-1 pitch lifted in a left foul. Slicing away from Churio, and that'll be well into the seats. 1-2 on Lars Nootbaar. This is his first start of the year against the Brewers. He's on the injured list, coming off of heel surgery all the way into June. So got a late start this year, did Noot. He's been hitting well for St. Louis since he came back. The 1-2 high, and it's 2-2, 102.6 miles an hour. Mizorowski has his sign in the 2-2. Swing ground ball past the mound at the second baseman. Terang gets around it, plays it forehanded near the bag, and throws out Nootbaar. 4-3 on the grounder, one away. 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Do you think Brian Torres selected I Want It That Way as his walk-up song? Well, first pitch is high, ball one to Brian.
14: There's no good way for me to answer that without just totally guessing.
0: I was just wondering aloud. Yeah. I was kind of...
14: Maybe you thought I had the answer.
0: He takes ball two, just missed 100 miles an hour, I guess, high from Mizorowski, 2-0. Yeah, I was actually a little outside. I was pretty impressed if he did select the Backstreet Boys.
14: I'm going to go with that he did.
0: 2-0 pitch. Torres swings over the top of a 101-mile-an-hour fastball.
14: He's super jealous that the Brewers were in Vegas and Nick Carter threw out a first pitch.
0: That's right, he did.
14: Yeah, so he would have loved to have had a picture with him before the game.
0: He struck out his first time up against Miz. Takes fastball low. It's 3-1. Mizorowski has not walked a batter. He did hit the first batter he faced today. And even in that start where he gave up the five runs against the Reds last Thursday, he had zero walks and 10 strikeouts. 3-1, high fly, right field and deep. Frelick going back with just enough room. A couple of steps in front of the fence makes the catch. He did not want it that way.
14: Yeah, I was just going to say the same thing. Well done.
0: Just missed a home run against Mizorowski to Brian Torres. Instead, it goes into the books as out number two in the fourth. 3-2 St. Louis.
14: If I was doing a Backstreet Boys song, I would do Backstreet's Back. I don't know if that's the name of the song, but you know the one I'm talking about.
0: All right. Nathan Church.
14: Don't do that.
0: Takes low, ball one. No, don't do that. I did.
14: Nathan Church loves country. His Uncle Eric has had a great career.
0: Really has. Lots of hits. Best song is Springsteen. 1-0 pitch. fouled back up and out of play on a 100.5 mile an hour Mizorowski fastball. You know, we were talking about how Matt Arnold said that the indications are that Miz's arm feels just fine, even though he's on pace to throw the most innings he's ever done in a year. 1-1 pitch. Flied foul out of play by the lefty Church, left field side, 1-2. You look at the radar gun readings here, even as he's given up a little bit more hard contact these past few starts, the velo still looks great.
14: Yeah, I don't think there's anything different. It's just, look, it's a long season, and these are great hitters.
0: 1-2. Grounder foul. Reached out away from him and poked it wide of third to Church.
14: It's just super unfair that he set the bar so high for himself that anything that's not superhuman in terms of the numbers in a start, you're kind of like, huh, what's up? Well, nothing's up.
0: 1-2, down low with a curve. 2-2 on Church, who struck out his first time. Yeah, the bar that he set in that eighth start stretch from the beginning of May into the middle of June, where he had a 0.17 ERA for eight starts, it's impossible to live up to that standard. 2-2. Fly to left, backing up Churio. He's got a play right in front of the warning track and near the line. Jackson squeezes out number three. No strikeouts, but 1-2-3 go the Cardinals for the second time today. We go to the fifth. It's 3-2 St. Louis on the Brewers Radio Network, presented by American Family Insurance.
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0: There'll be another inning for the bulk reliever, Bruce Zimmerman. His fourth out there as we hit the fifth, and the Brewers chasing a run. 3-2 St. Louis, and here's Lane back with the play-by-play.
14: All right, thank you very much, Josh. Joey Ortiz to lead things off against Zimmerman, who's thrown 48 pitches thus far. And first pitch swinging, a fly ball to center. Church back into his left a few steps, into right center to make the catch. Sunglasses on as he pulls that one in, and there's one away for Christian Yelich, who's 2 for 2 this afternoon. A double and an RBI single for Yelich. Time for a vibe check. A cooler full of Vizzy Hard Seltzer. Big vibe. Vizzy Hard Seltzer, the seltzer that passes the vibe check. Trailing 3-2 in the top of the fifth. Zimmerman's pitch is down and away with a cutter. And it's 1-0. Zimmerman's 1-0 pitch, and Yelich a fly ball to left. It is shallow. Coming in is the left fielder Newpar to make the catch. A couple of easy outs for Zimmerman here. Very quick-like. Two down in the top of the fifth inning. As Jackson Churio strolls to the plate, he is 0 for 2 today. Fly out to center and hit into that double play back in the third inning. That's one of the bigger at-bats of the game so far. It looked like the Brewers maybe were going to be able to put up a big number in that third inning, had to settle for just the two. Zimmerman brings home the first pitch, and Churio took outside with a splitter. It's 1-0. Cardinals pretty thin from a pitching standpoint here today for this doubleheader, so the Brewers would love to take advantage of that. 1-0 pitch, and Churio able to check on a pitch down low with a splitter, and it goes to 2 balls and no strikes on Jackson. 0 for 6 in the series. He's due. Had a good series in Arizona. Has been good over his last month plus. 309 average, 11 home runs in his last 33 games. 2-0 pitch. Churio took outside with a slider. And it goes to 3-0 on Jackson. Zimmerman up over 50 pitches. This will be number 55 that he's about to throw to Churio. And Jackson took a strike at the top of the zone with a sinking fastball at 88. It's 3-1. Again, a lot of empty seats here. It's just so weird coming to St. Louis the last few years and seeing how many empty seats there are. We had a lot of them last night. 3-1 is another strike with a slider. And it's full now. 3 balls and 2 strikes. Used to be you come here every night, it would be jam-packed. Doubleheader today, a little bit understandable this afternoon. Cardinals playing good baseball. 3-2 pitch. Jackson popped it up. Foul territory. It'll be Burleson over by the first base dugout, reaching up and making the catch. And the inning is over. Brewers go down in order in the fifth against Zimmerman. We go to the bottom of 5. It's 3-2 St. Louis on the Brewers Radio Network, presented by American Family Insurance.
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14: Thing, Mizorowski at 62 pitches, a Cardinals 3-2 lead. It'll be Fermin, Crooks, and Weatherholt to come to the plate for St. Louis here in this fifth. First pitch to Fermin is turned on and hit foul and out of play down the left field line. That goes into the fourth deck. Way foul. And it's 0-1. Fermin, a strikeout victim back in the second inning. It's been an interesting start for Miz. He struck out 5 in a row from the end of the first. 0-1 is low with a curveball. 1 ball and 1 strike. Through the beginning of the third. The last out of the first. Struck out the side in the second and then struck out Weatherholt to start up the third inning. The 1-1 pitch is up and all the way back to the backstop. It's 2 balls and 1 strike. Those are the only 5 strikeouts he has today. A stretch of 5 straight batters. Otherwise, the Cardinals have put the ball in play against him. 2-1. Chopped foul at the plate and down in a heap is Fermin. That got a piece of him and he went down almost immediately. Now he pops up, going for a little walk. Trainer running out to check on him. He looked like he was in some severe pain initially. He's waving off the trainer, I think, and trying to say he's okay, but now he's got his hands on his knees, catching his breath, bat back in his hand. Trainer is walking with him. I think he's trying to avoid it and say, I'm fine. But they want to check on him a little bit here before he continues this at bat. And trainer heading back into the Cardinals dugout. And see where that got him. It looked like it might have been chopped straight down and then bounced back up and got him. I never saw a replay of it to be able to tell exactly where that got a piece of Fermin. 2-2 pitch. Swing and a miss. Struck him out with a slider. And there's the sixth strikeout of the day for Jacob Mizorowski. Another ortho ASAP strikeout. And there's one away for Jimmy Crooks. Crooks, a strikeout victim back in the second inning. Miz has dominated the bottom of this lineup. 6-9. Torres, Church, Fermin, Crooks. None of them have reached against him so far today. Crooks swings on this pitch and fouls it straight back into the net. It's 0-1. Award-winning Pine River cheese spread, Cedar Crest ice cream, and frozen custard, and of course, Usinger sausage. Those are three Wisconsin originals, three summertime favorites, and if you live here, you know what I'm talking about. If not, you should move. 0-1. Swing and a miss for Crooks. And it's no balls and two strikes. Seriously, if you didn't live somewhere that had Cedar Crest, Usingers, and Pine River, what are you doing? So move. Move to Wisconsin. This is a Wisconsin tourism ad along with a Pine River cheese spread, Cedar Crest ice cream, and Usinger sausage ad. Once you've tasted the best, forget the rest. 0-2 pitch. And missed down and in. One ball and two strikes. And when you move, hire a moving company. Make it easier on yourself. They'll pack that deep freeze for you that will keep you those Usinger sausages and the Cedar Crest ice cream frozen for you. This one's fouled back into the net. 1-2.
2: Three-part ad.
14: For the movers. Five-part ad. Added into that, too. I won't give you a company. They're all good. Just don't ask me to do it. My back. Yeah.
2: I like it. You're a spokesman for the Department of Tourism.
14: The great state of Wisconsin. The 1-2 pitch. And chopped foul by Crooks. Stays at a ball and two strikes.
2: Listen, I'd hire you to be an advocate for our great state.
14: Yeah.
2: You speak very well.
14: Me do sometimes.
2: Yeah,
14: thank you. 1-2 pitch to Crooks. Swing and a miss. He struck him out with a curveball. Strikeout number 7 for Mizorowski. And there's two away as it turns over to the top of the order now, J.J. Weatherholt. In all seriousness, and I've said this a million times on the broadcast, people aren't going to hear something they haven't heard from me before. Wisconsin is so undefeated in the summer. The weather, all of the outdoor activities, water sports, fishing, golfing. First pitch to Weatherholt is a ground ball to first, picked by Bowers. He runs to the bag. And then Jake looks up to the booth and says, I agree with you, Wisconsin's awesome. But that's as much as we can say about it, because the inning's over. Miz puts up a 0 in the bottom of the fifth. We go to the sixth. 3-2 Cardinals on the Brewers Radio Network, presented by American Family Insurance.
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7: 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Zimmerman back out there. 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And the first pitch in there for a strike, and it's 0-1. $100 added to the total for each additional home run this inning. 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Terang, a fly ball into left. Playable for Newt Barr. In and to his left a couple of steps, makes the catch. And there's one away in the Brewers' half of the sixth. Chris Griffin, our contestant, also the name of Peter Griffin's son in The Family Guy.
2: Yes.
7: If Jeff were in the booth, he would do some great Family Guy impersonations. He has a very good talent for that. I do not, so I will spare you of the impressions. Here's William Contreras. The pitch is over but low, and it's one ball and no strikes. Action in that Cardinals bullpen. George Soriano is getting loose. Zimmerman brings home the 1-0 pitch, and Contreras was stepping out of the box as the pitch was brought home and missed inside. Two balls and no strikes. Contreras 0 for 2. He's grounded out both times. He was robbed of a hit by Fermin back in the fourth inning. Here's the 2-0 pitch, and backing out of the box again. That time he took a curveball for a strike. It's 2-1. Cardinals with two home runs against Mizorowski today. A two-run home run from Walker in the first and a solo home run from Herrera in the third. They lead it 3-2 here in the top of the sixth. 2-1, and Contreras flinched at a splitter that landed for a strike. It's 2-2. That was a splitter that was left up about belt high. Wouldn't have been a bad pitch to try to get after for Contreras. Zimmerman's 2-2 pitch is popped up first base side. Backing up a few steps onto the outfield grass is the first baseman Burleson. He makes the catch. And there's two down for the Brewers here in the sixth. That'll get Jake Bowers to the plate. He doubled against Zimmerman back in the fourth inning. He is 1-for-2 today. Offense been a little quiet today on a day where you thought maybe they'd be able to throw some things together. They have five hits in this game. Three of the five have been extra base hits. Pitch is a little bit inside and maybe a touch high with a cut fastball. It's 1-0 on Jake Bowers. Brewers trying to put together a two-out rally here. See if they can get some traffic on against Zimmerman. Here's the 1-0. Bowers rips one in the air to right. This is going to be a tough play for Walker on the move. He won't get to it. Over his head. He gets it on a hop before it gets to the wall. Bowers hustling to second, sliding in there with his second double in as many at-bats. That is the fourth double today for the Brewers as a team. $75 to the Mac Fund, courtesy of West Bend, the silver lining. And the Brewers will try to put something together here with two outs as Mitchell comes to the plate. He singled back in the fourth and is 1-for-2 today. He is 3-for-5 in this series. So that tying run is in scoring position here for the crew. Zimmerman brings home the first pitch to Mitchell. Missed outside. It's 1-0. Brewers are just 2-for-7 with runners in scoring position so far today.
14: It has been a stat that has been a challenging one for them for the last couple of weeks. Despite being one of the better teams in baseball in that category, leading into this stretch. 1-0. And Mitchell, a liner into center, coming in and dropping in front of the center fielder, Church. Around third is Bowers. Here's the play at the plate. He's safe! Oh, it's a good throw from Church as he came in and charged that ball quickly. It looked like Crooks had a shot to get a tag on Bowers. The Cardinals will hold things up and see if they want to challenge. Holly Marmol still holding things up, and they're going to have them put the headsets on. For the moment, the Brewers have tied it at three.
8: Challenging the safe call at home plate.
14: Challenges are brought to you by Pella Windows and Doors of Wisconsin. Important that it was called safe on the field. That means you have to have clear and conclusive evidence to overturn this one. It just depends where the tag is applied. The throw beat him to the plate, Josh.
2: It is an unbelievable throw.
14: I mean, it's just an incredible throw by Church. The tag is the question. I haven't seen where the tag gets applied in relation to where his hand is with the plate yet. The left hand gets in there. I don't know. The throw beats him by plenty, but he doesn't tag him until he gets him on the back leg, Josh. This might take a while in New York.
2: Boy, if it's me, I think his hand is there before that tag. Yeah, it's going to be hard to say it's conclusive to overturn it.
14: It's a big play, so I get why the Cardinals would challenge this, for sure. I think if this is called out on the field, it might stay that way, but it might stay the way it was called on the field here because he was called safe. That would be my best guess, is that this is going to stand and that the Brewers are going to have this game tied at three, but it is... It is a challenging play to kind of sync up where the tag comes in relation to where the hand gets to the plate.
8: The call on the field is confirmed. The runner's safe. Stan Lewis loses the challenge.
14: Not just stands, confirmed. And that language is important. That means that they were able to determine not only that they couldn't for sure say he was out, they could confirm he was safe. Great throw from Church to give them a chance. But a good job getting in there by Bowers on the slide. I think I said Mitchell earlier. Of course, it was Bowers. Mitchell is at second because he gets there on the throw. An RBI single for Garrett. 3-3 ball game. Here's Sal Frelick. And the pitch is high, and it's 1-0.
2: It's a great piece of base running, too, by Garrett Mitchell to take second base there. That could be a very important 90 feet if Sal gets a hit.
14: Mitchell, two more hits today after two hits last night. 1-0 here on Frelick. Zimmerman raises the leg, brings home the pitch, and Sal checks on a curveball down and away. It's two balls and no strikes. Big two-out rally here for the Brewers. The double, then the RBI single. And now a chance to take the lead if Frelick can come through. Zimmerman up to 70 pitches now. Brewers have out-hit the Cardinals 7-3 in this game. We were just saying in the break before this inning, feels like the Brewers have wasted some doubles in this contest. They don't waste the two-out double from Bowers here. 2-0 pitch. Frelick took a strike on a slider, and it's 2-1. Frelick 0-2. He's grounded out. He's also flied out to center. Here's the 2-1. And Frelick a chopper to first. Big hop for Burleson. He'll flip it to Zimmerman. Diving was Frelick. Frelick thought maybe he was safe. He's called out. Brewers will hold it up to see if they want a challenge. It was a close play at first. Zimmerman was a little late getting over to the bag, but the Brewers won't challenge. It'll be an out, and the inning is over. But the Brewers get it tied on the RBI single from Garrett Mitchell. It's a 3-3 ballgame as we head to the bottom of the sixth on the Brewers Radio Network, presented by American Family Insurance.
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2: We go to the bottom of the sixth inning. The Brewers and Cardinals tied at three in game one of this doubleheader here this afternoon. Jacob Mizorowski at 74 pitches. First pitch to Ivan Herrera is through there for a strike with a fastball at 101. Herrera gave the Cardinals the lead in the third inning with a solo home run. That put the Cardinals on top 3-2 at that time. He is 1-for-2 in this game. Lines one down the right field line, but foul. And it's no balls and two strikes on Herrera. Brewers just getting it tied with a two-out rally in the top of the sixth. This will be a tough part of the lineup to navigate for Mizorowski. Herrera, Burleson, and Walker. The 0-2 pitch. And a chopper. Left side. Big hop for Ortiz, who had to wait on it. Hurries the throw across and takes care of Herrera for the first out. Ortiz kind of got caught between hops there, had to stay back on that ball, and was able to make a great throw across in plenty of time to take care of Herrera. And now here's Alec Burleson, who's 0-for-2. Burleson 0-for-3 in this series. Mizorowski's first pitch, swing and a miss, and an elevated fastball at 102. And it's 0-1. Don't miss George Webb's double play meal deal. 7 cheeseburgers, 2 orders of fries for $17.99. 0-1. Fouled back into the net. It's no balls and two strikes. Win, lose, home or away. 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This is going to be the interesting part of the game, too, Josh, of what the Brewers do with Mizorowski. With a doubleheader today and all of these games, every out you can get from him is precious at this point. 0-2 pitch, swung on and fouled straight back. And Burleson stays alive at 0-2.
28: I mean, I'll tell you, he looks great. He's still throwing 102 miles an hour, that on his 80th pitch.
2: If he can get through this inning and be south of 90 pitches, what do you do in the seventh? I think that'll be a question. Pitch misses down and in, and it's 1-2.
28: I think a lot of it also might depend on whether or not he ends up pitching Sunday, depending on how long he goes here today.
2: Here's the 1-2, and he checked on a curveball down and away. That's a good take by Alec Burleson. That was not an easy pitch to lay off of, but he did, and the count is even at 2-2. Mizorowski looks in, and the 2-2, swing and a chopper foul, first base side, got a piece of that curveball, so he's flipped a few curveballs in there. Remember, he went after that elevated fastball on the first pitch. See if Miz goes back up there with another heater. 2-2 pitch. And rolled one foul. That was a fastball at 103.8. And he got a piece of it. I've been impressed with the Cardinals' ability to foul some pitches off. They have made Miz work at times here today. 2-2 pitch. Swing and a miss. Struck him out. Fastball at 104.0. He went upstairs with that fastball, and Burleson
7: Swung right through it. Another ortho ASAP strikeout for Miz. That's his eighth of the afternoon. And here's Jordan Walker. Walker had the two-run home run back in the first, one for two today. Miz brings home the first pitch, a swing and a miss at a slider, and it's 0-1. Walker was trying to ambush a first pitch fastball, and Miz gave him the wrinkle. A one. Chopped foul at the plate, gave him another slider, and it's no balls and two strikes. A 3-3 ball game. Here in the bottom of the sixth inning at Busch Stadium in St. Louis. Game two of this series, game one of this doubleheader. And now time is called by Walker as he steps out. Miz has been really good since he gave up that home run to Herrera in the third. 0-2 pitch. Swing and a miss. He struck him out. Got him with a slider. His ninth strikeout of the afternoon. Jacob Mizorowski has retired 11 in a row as he's through six. And this game is tied at three. We go to the seventh on the Brewers Radio Network, presented by American Family Insurance.
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7: It's a 3-3 ball game as we head to the seventh inning here in St. Louis, and stepping back in with the play-by-play, Josh Maurer.
28: Thank you, Lane. Hey, what else is new? The Brewers playing a close game.
7: Yeah.
28: Well, the seventh inning has been their inning the last couple of days. They won the games on both Sunday and Monday with big seventh inning rallies. And now it's a North Shore adult diaper pitching change. Ryan Stanek in. Cooper Pratt takes low and away, ball one from the right-hander. 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Cooper Pratt has walked and struck out, facing Stanek in the 1-0. Down and away, it is 2-0. So Bruce Zimmerman, I think if you're Oliver Marmol, gave you everything you could have hoped for in this emergency, can't say start, he didn't pitch the first inning, but bulk relief appearance. 5 innings, 3 runs on 6 hits for Zimmerman. The 2-0, Pratt takes it high, and it's 3-0 on a fastball. Brewers got 6 hits against Zimmerman in his Cardinals debut. But he only walked 1 and threw 72 pitches. Now it's Stanek. The 3-0. Taking all the way inside, and it's a 4-pitch walk to Cooper Pratt. That's the second time he's earned an ortho ASAP walk in this ballgame. It's the only 2 walks that the Brewers have received. So the go-ahead run aboard. Joey Ortiz coming up. Cardinals think maybe that he'll be bunting. Third baseman Fermin is already up on the grass as Joey walks into the box. Stanek was part of that seventh inning last night. He was the third pitcher in that four-run rally. Joey not bunting, looks at strike one, knee high. It was off of this pitcher that Terang hit the eventual game-winning two-run single yesterday. Tie ball game, 3-3. Brewers bullpen quiet. Joey's 1-for-2 in the 0-1. Now he bunts. It's a good bunt. First base side. Made the first baseman Burleson field it. Flip to the pitcher. Pitcher not there in time. Ortiz is safe, but the second baseman was going over to cover the bag. Ortiz never saw him there, and Joey runs him over like a linebacker. And both Ortiz and that second baseman Torres go down in a heap. And a violent collision on a bunt base hit by Ortiz that leaves runners on first and second with nobody out.
14: And I think Stanek is hurt too. I mean, Joe, you said it right. That was Mike Singletary right there. I know we're on a Wisconsin-based broadcast, so maybe that's the wrong linebacker to say, but let's go Ray Nitschke. But that was a big-time hit that Joey Ortiz put on Torres. I think Stanek maybe twisted his ankle a little bit on the bag as he got to it.
28: Yeah, he was beaten to the bag by a step by Joey after he took the flip from Burleson. So Stanek got hurt with that. And then Joey just never seeing Brian Torres getting there. He was coming from second to try to help out, and Joey ran him over. Now, here's the good news. The athletic trainers have all come out. Brad Epstein came to look at Joey. And he says he's good. Cardinals have their trainer out looking at Stanek, one of the trainers. The other trainer looking at Torres. Man, it's like we're at a MASH unit. It was in that seventh inning last night, the first batter that started the four-run rally for the Brewers, an infield hit for Garrett Mitchell, and Justin Brule was the Cardinals pitcher that gave it up, and he injured his ankle trying to make the play on that, and Brule had to leave the game. They didn't put him on the injured list. Now Stanek is trying to see if he's going to be able to continue. It does look like it's his ankle. Torres, I think, is good to continue.
14: It kind of overshadows what was an amazing bunt by Joey Ortiz. I mean, that's as good as you can get. Where he bunted it to, it put them in that awkward position where all of that transpired because it was such a good bunt by Joey.
28: The Brewers are going to have runners on at first and second with nobody out in a 3-3 game in the seventh. The left-hander Jojo Romero starts to get loose in the Cardinals' bullpen. I mean, you might want him here anyway if you're Oliver Marmol, to be honest with you, because you've got Yelich, then Churio, then Terang, the next three batters. So you could just say, hey, it's an injury, and I'm going to take him out.
14: And I think there was a little gamesmanship there, too, at them standing at the mound and talking for this long with Ryan Stanek. I think they knew they were bringing him out of this game, and they were going to bring Romero in, but they bought Romero a few throws in the bullpen in the meantime.
28: But because it's an injury, he gets as long as he needs
14: right,
28: anyway.
14: He gets to get comfortable out there for a few pitches before he has to come in and get ready on the mound.
28: Well, the other thing is, there was certainly an injury to Stanek Lane, but he would not have been allowed to be removed from the game had it not been an injury because he only faced two batters.
14: Right, that's a good point, too.
28: So otherwise, he would have had to stay in to face Yelich. So there could have been a, hey, your ankle really is bad. Anyway, it's a North Shore adult diaper pitching change again. 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And here comes Romero. First and second, nobody out. Brewers at it in the seventh inning again, tied at three on the Brewers Radio Network, presented by American Family Insurance.
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0: On which Ryan Stanek got injured and left. Tied at three, and here's Christian Yelich. He bunts, but he bunts foul up the third baseline.
1: Yelich's such a good bunter, and this is a great spot to try to get a bunt down if you're the Brewers.
0: Christian's had a good game. Has a double and an RBI single, two out of three. He's seen a lot of the veteran lefty Jojo Romero over the years. 1-for-7 career against him. Game tied at three. Squares again. The pitch. Jabs at it. Bunts it. Foul again. That one right into the dirt in the batter's box. So it's 0-2. Probably takes away the sacrifice. Now let's see if Christian can put a ball in play and move the runners. Romero has been a big part of this Cardinals bullpen for several years. Left-hander's 0-2 pitch. Up and in on a sinker. 41st appearance of the season among the league leaders. 0-2 with a 3.69 earned run average. Now the infield backs up. Double play depth all the way around. 1-2. Line drive towards left field. Base hit. And it's rolling all the way to the fence. Scoring is Pratt. Ortiz will be held at third as Nootbaar throws it in. And Christian Yelich goes the opposite way to give the Brewers the lead. RBI double in the seventh inning. It is 4-3 Milwaukee. The third hit of the day for Yelich. He could not get the bunt down, and he did one better. Got a hit instead.
1: Fifth double of this game for the Brewers as a team. The Mac Fund is happy.
0: $75 donation again from West Bend Insurance, the silver lining. Now Jackson Churio, second and third, nobody out. And he takes outside corner from Romero, a strike. That's a beautiful opposite field swing that Yelich has. Kept it fair about 2 feet inside the chalk. Jackson's 0-for-3. The 0-1. Tipped foul to the backstop on a changeup. It's 0-2. Brewers have the lead for the first time this afternoon, and Mizorowski, it looks like, is going to go back to the mound when we get to the bottom of the seventh. The 0-2. Churio tried to check on one down low. He did, says the first base umpire upon appeal. One ball, two strikes. Jackson's 0-for-7 in the series thus far. Ortiz at third, Yelich second base. The 1-2. Ground ball to third. Infield is in. It's right at Fermin, who picks it, looks the runner back, and throws out Churio. Big first out of the inning. Second and third, one out. And Bryce Turan coming up. Let's pause 10 seconds for station identification on the Brewers Radio Network.
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0: Along with Lane Grindle and Kent Sommerfeld, Josh Maurer here. Bryce Turan up, squares the bunt, pulls back, takes breaking ball at the top of the zone for strike one from Jojo Romero. The Brewers have just taken the lead 4-3 in the seventh. Trying to add on, and the Cardinals have the infield all the way in. Bryce is 0-for-3 today with a couple of strikeouts. The 0-1, swing and a miss. Fooled him with a breaking ball. So it's 0-2. Turang has had great success in his career against Jojo Romero. But 0-2 here. The pitch. Breaking ball just missed. Good take on ball one. Those are fans seated right below our broadcast booth trying to start a wave. That's the excitement that you hear in the background of my voice. Nothing to do with what's happening on the field. 5-for-10 against Romero in his career is Turang. The 1-2. Low. It's two balls and two strikes. 3 7th innings in a row, the Brewers have had a rally. Sunday, Monday, and Tuesday. Trying to add on. Runners at second and third. The 2-2. Swing and a miss. He struck him out. Fastball, and that was a massive couple of batters from Romero. It's still second and third now with two out, and the infield can go back to normal depth. Boy, it looked like the Brewers with Churio and Turang up would have at least gotten Ortiz home from third, but they couldn't. Now the Cardinals will intentionally walk William Contreras, and that'll load the bases for Jake Bowers.

0: Third time today that Bryce Durang has struck out. So Contreras given first. And Jake Bowers is being called back to the dugout. They're going to pinch hit. Andrew Vaughn has emerged. So Bowers, who has two doubles today, will be removed in favor of the left-handed hitting specialist, Andrew Vaughn. And the catcher, Crooks, goes out to visit with Romero. What a big spot in this game with the Brewers leading 4-3. This is the score by which they won last night. And they want to get another run or two, at least. Make it easier on that bullpen whenever they get there. So here comes Vaughn for his first at-bat of the series. Andrew this season hitting .328. Couple of homers and 24 driven in. But the reason Pat Murphy plays this card, what he does against left-handed pitching. .404 against lefties this season.
1: 2-for-6 with a double against Romero in his career.
0: First pitch, breaking ball right in there. Called strike one. 0-1. Everybody back at regular depth, of course. The pitch. Down in the dirt on a changeup. 1-1. Crooks smothers it. The RBI double by Yelich has provided the only run of the inning thus far. 4-3 Milwaukee leads. But the base is loaded with two out. Romero set the 1-1. Ground ball hit towards the hole at short, but played with a backhand there by Weatherholt. He double clutched. He throws to first, and it's just in time to get Vaughn. Picked by Burleson. Inning over, and the Brewers get one, but feel like they left several still out there. Weatherholt had a little indecision there, but he just got Vaughn by a step. Time to stretch. Mizorowski back to the mound for the seventh with a lead. 4-3 on the Brewers Radio Network, presented by American Family Insurance.
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0: First time today, Jacob Mizorowski is working with a lead. 4-3 Milwaukee as we go to the bottom of the seventh inning. He has retired the last 11 consecutive Cardinals batters that he's faced and has permitted only three hits in the game, but two of them are homers. Lars Nootbaar has the other hit. It was a double, and he'll lead off here. Nootbaar, Torres, and Church due up. First pitch to Lars. Down and in. It almost hit him in the foot. Curveball. He did get back out of the way, though, from ball one. Great job by Jojo Romero there to limit the damage. Just the one run scored. You had second and third. Nobody out after that, but nothing further for the Brewers came across. 1-0 pitch. Outside, 101 miles an hour, 2-0. Aaron Ashby is getting loose in the bullpen. First activity in that pen today for Milwaukee. Nootbaar 1-for-2 with that double. Mies with a 2-0. In at the knees, poured it over 101 miles an hour, 2-1 on his 91st pitch of the outing. He has walked none and struck out nine. 2-1. Strike two called with a cutter. Broke right over the heart of the plate. Newt Bar watched it go by, 2-2. Game one of this day-night doubleheader. Brewers hoping to earn another come-from-behind win. Take the first two games of the series. 2-2 pitch. Strike three called. 102-mile-an-hour seed. Right on the inside corner, Newt Bar rung up. Strikeout number 10 for Miz. Another double-digit K performance. And he has now retired 12 consecutive batters faced. And this has been a day where he has gotten better as the game has gotten longer. Brian Torres up there swings and pulls one deep but out of play down the right field line. Torres, the lefty, got out in front of 101 mile an hour heat. Loud strike, nothing in one. The last time that Miz faced the Cardinals back on Memorial Day, that memorable one, he went seven full innings. Gave up two hits and a run. Here's a foul wide of third by Torres, and the count goes to no balls and two strikes. He has struck out and flown to deep right. That was a bunt attempt there that went wide of third on that strike two. Milwaukee 4, St. Louis 3, bottom of the seventh. Mizorowski ready. The 0-2 pitch. Strike three called with a slider. Challenged by Torres. It's right at the top of the zone, and I think it's going to stand as the fourth consecutive Miz punch out. Yep. Wham. On the ABS challenge presented by Pella Windows and Doors of Wisconsin. Back-to-back backwards K's to begin the seventh inning for Miz.
1: Yeah, 10 double-digit strikeout games this season now for Miz. Goodness. 167 strikeouts on the year.
0: Nathan Church, 0-2. Takes strike one with a curveball. The seventh inning stretch, by the way, was sponsored by IslandResortGolf.com. Escape to the Island Resort and Casino, where championship golf, relaxing spa treatments, great dining, and casino excitement create the perfect summer getaway. Two out now in the 0-1. Inside, 102 miles an hour on his 98th pitch. On a hot day, it's getting up. The real feel out there in the sun is in the 90s. 1-1 to Church. Swing and a miss. 103 on the gun if you round up. Kept it out away from the left-handed hitter. He couldn't touch it. It's 1-2. Well, this is, you figure, now certainly the final inning of the afternoon for Mizorowski, and he wants to finish it in style. See if he can strike out the final five batters that he faces. Two out, nobody aboard. Ready for the 1-2 pitch. Line foul. Got a piece of 103 miles an hour. Church sprayed it opposite way. It was down that left field side. So 100 pitches now for Miz. 4-3 Brewers. 1-2. Tapped foul on a curveball. That's a nice piece of hitting by Church, a rookie. Still 1-2. $4,422, the crowd for game one of this doubleheader watching it. Brewers up a run. 1-2 again. Foul back again. High fastball. That was 103.4 miles an hour on the 102nd pitch. Jeez. Miz is smiling. He said, how did he hit that?
1: Goodness. It's an impressive at-bat that Church is putting together.
0: There have been 13 straight Cardinals faced that Miz has retired. Two out, 1-2 again. Ground ball hit towards third. Played by Ortiz over near shortstop. Throws to first and got him by a step. Inning over, outing over for Mizorowski. And what a job he did to settle into this ballgame. After a couple of early homers permitted, he retires the final 14 St. Louis batters faced. headed to the eighth. Milwaukee 4, St. Louis 3 on the Brewers Radio Network, presented by American Family Insurance.
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0: After another great outing from Jacob Mizorowski, the Brewers lead 4-3 as we go to the eighth. Well, Justin Brule left yesterday's game for the Cardinals on the mound with an ankle injury, but he's back. Brule will pitch the eighth against Mitchell, Frelick, and Pratt, and here to call it is Lane.
1: All right, thank you, Josh. Yeah, Brule gave up a run in an inning and a third last night. First pitch to Mitchell is a swing and a miss at a sweeper. It's 0-1. Garrett's had another good day today. What a stretch of baseball he's in the middle of. He's 2-for-3 today and 4-for-6 in this series for Mitchell. Brule's 0-1 pitch is lined foul and out of play. Down the left field line, it's no balls and two strikes. Mitchell did not face Brule in last night's game. Brule's 0-2 pitch, and that's a called strike on the outside edge, and Mitchell strikes out. I'm being told he did. By Josh.
0: Yeah, he was the one that had that infield hit in which he got hurt.
1: I can't read my scorebook very well. Here's Sal Frelick. First pitch is hit off the end of the bat, foul back behind home plate, and it's 0-1. I thought I had pretty good penmanship.
0: You do.
1: Yeah.
0: Top of the seventh.
1: Oh, yeah, he was the only batter he faced in the seventh. That's right. 0-1. And a breaking ball dropped in there for a strike on Frelick. It's no balls and two strikes.
0: I appreciate your commitment to accuracy on the broadcast.
1: Yeah, it's just, well, I was more concerned about myself when you signaled to me he did face myself. Well, where? The 0-2 pitch. Bounced foul. First base side. Stays at no balls and two strikes. Today's eighth inning is being brought to you by the Wisconsin Laborers District Council. Earn great union wages and benefits, building Wisconsin's infrastructure. Learn more at liunawisconsin.org. 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Here's the 0-2 pitch. Bouncer over the head of Brule. Charging it is the shortstop. Weatherholt throws to first in time, and he got Frelick. Two away. I'll get Cooper Pratt to the plate. Been a good day at the plate for Cooper Pratt. Been a good road trip for Cooper Pratt. Two walks today. Both times that he's walked, he's led off the inning with a walk, and it's led to runs. That's been a good thing for the Brewers. First pitch to Cooper Pratt is in there for a strike, and it's 0-1. Speaking of runs, this is a North Shore adult diaper pitching change for the Cardinals with Brule out there. Go to NorthShore.com for all your adult diaper needs. Pitch misses low to Pratt. One ball and one strike. Cooper hitting an even 200 on the season. 4-3 Brewers here in the top of the eighth inning. The 1-1. And flinched at a sweeper for a strike. It's 1-2. Cooper will take his time out and step out of the box momentarily. Baseball season, it is also shandy season right now, baseball fans. Leinenkugel's Summer Shandy, a refreshing Weiss beer with natural lemonade flavor. Leinenkugel's flavor of the moment. Two outs, nobody on here, top of the eighth inning. And the 1-2 to Pratt is a sharply hit ground ball to the second baseman, Torres. Fields it, throws to first, and the Brewers go down in order in the top of the eighth. We go to the bottom of eight. Brewers going to the bullpen. They lead it 4-3 on the Brewers Radio Network, presented by American Family Insurance.
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1: We go to the bottom of the eighth inning, a 4-3 Brewers lead. Aaron Ashby takes over on the mound. What another great start for Jacob Mizorowski. This one, in many ways, as impressive as the nights when he just dominated the lineup. He had some hiccups early and dialed it in and retired the last 14 he faced. Seven innings, three hits, three runs, and 11 strikeouts for Mizorowski today. Fermin leads off for the Cardinals, and a swing and a miss against a sinker at 97 up and away from Ashby. Ashby, a 3.25 ERA on the season. He's been a Swiss Army knife for the Brewers in that bullpen. 43rd appearance. The pitch caught the inside corner with a strike, and it's 0-2. This is where managing the bullpen gets interesting for Pat Murphy, Chris Hook, Jim Henderson, and company. You heard Murph in the pregame show. The 0-2 pitch missed down and in with a curveball. It's one ball and two strikes. You'd like to stay away from pitching anybody twice today. That's always a difficult thing to ask of a reliever. One ball and two strikes on Fermin. Ashby raises the leg in the pitch. A fly ball into center. Mitchell fighting the sun. He can't find it. Now he's got it. Reaches up and makes the catch with the sunglasses on for the first out. Didn't look like he had it initially, but he found it in time to get there and make the catch, and we're going to have a pinch hitter here, I believe, for the Cardinals. Yes, Nelson Velasquez is going to hit for Brian Torres, so Chris Hook is on his way out for a Pottawatomie Sportsbook trip to the mound to talk things over with Aaron Ashby. Wall-to-wall screens, elite dining, over 95 kiosks. It's a fan's dream. Pottawatomie Sportsbook, become a legend. I said for Torres, I meant for Crooks, that Nelson Velasquez would be hitting. here. Velasquez started last night's game in left field and went 1-for-3 with a double before he was replaced by Newbar out there in left. Right-handed hitter up there against the lefty Ashby. First pitch is down and away with a sinker at 97. It's 1-0. Well, as the boys of summer grind their way through another pennant chase, enjoy every inning with baseball's favorite comfort food. 1-0, swing and a miss at a changeup, and it's 1-1 on Velasquez. You know what that is. That would be using her sausage. Nothing beats a 1-2-3 ninth inning save, and nothing saves a tailgate like an extra pack of Usingers. Don't get caught short. 1-1. Swing and a miss. Double down with the changeup. It's 1-2 on Velasquez. I'm an overpacker when we go on these long road trips. And when I go to a tailgate party, I'm an overpacker in that way, too. Bring more than you need.
2: No such thing as overpacking for a tailgate.
1: No, you start passing out the extra brats to your neighbors that are tailgating next to you. You make friends for life. 1-2 pitch. Bounce that one in the dirt all the way back to the backstop, and it's 2-2. One out, nobody on here. Bottom of the eighth inning. Weatherholt in the on-deck circle for St. Louis. Velasquez, the pinch hitter at the plate. And a 2-2 count against him. First of two here today, this doubleheader in St. Louis. Ashby, the 2-2 pitch. Missed outside of the changeup. He didn't chase that one, and the count is full. It's 3-2. Brewers won last night's game 4-3. They lead by the same score right now in the eighth. Here's the 3-2 pitch, and he got him looking. A curveball and a beauty from Aaron Ashby. And he strikes out Velasquez for the second out of the inning. Ortho ASAP strikeout. And there are two away for J.J. Weatherholt.
2: Woo. What a pitch that was. That's a knee buckler.
1: I mean, when that curveball is good, it is good from Aaron Ashby. And the lollipop throw from Contreras down to third at the end of the strikeout was something to behold as well. Here's a bouncing ball to first. Fielded by Vaughn. Flips to Ashby, and he's late to the bag. Weatherholt beat it out. Not a well-struck ball at all, just a ground ball, but in a difficult place for Vaughn and Ashby to get to it. Ashby was falling off the mound the other way. He was at a dead sprint trying to get there, but Weatherholt just beat him to the bag. Good feed from Andrew Vaughn. That's just a great hustle play by J.J. Weatherholt. I don't know that you can do much but tip your cap. Infield single for Weatherholt. And the tying run is aboard for the Cardinals, and a very dangerous hitter to the plate, Nevan Herrera. Launched a home run back in the third, his 11th of the season. He's had some big swings against the Brewers over the years. Ashby looks at first, and the pitch. Swing and a miss, and it's 0-1. The pitch. That is low with changeup. 1-1 on Ivan Herrera. 2 outs, runner at first here in the bottom of the eighth. The 1-1. Now time was called by Herrera right as Ashby was getting into the windup. He'll stay at 1-1. That was a very late time granted by Clint Vondrak, the home plate umpire. Now Herrera climbs back in there. Ashby's 1-1. He is lined into right field. That's going to get down for a base hit. Frelick gets it on a couple of hops. Going first to third is Weatherholt, and the Cardinals have him on the corners with two away. It is a single. Going the other way by Ivan Herrera. That's the bad news. The good news is you got a lefty-lefty matchup here with Burleson for Ashby. No doubt this is the guy you're going to come after with Walker in the on-deck circle. You're going to come right after Alec Burleson here if you're the Brewers in Double A. Burleson 0-for-3 in this game, 0-for-4 in this series. Ashby brings home the first pitch, and he missed down and away with a sinker. It's 1-0. This one has been a tight one all the way. Brewers play so many close games, you get a little bit used to it. 1-0 pitch. Swing and a miss at a nasty curveball down in the dirt, and it's one ball and one strike. Blocked nicely by Contreras as well. Tying run is 90 feet away for St. Louis. Go-ahead run is at first base, but there are two outs. Ash becomes set at the belt, and the 1-1 pitch. And he nailed the inside corner with a sinker at 98, and it's 1-2. St. Louis has just one ABS challenge remaining. The Brewers have both of theirs. Ashby trying to get himself through this inning. Here's the 1-2 to Burleson. And a chopper back up the middle. Takes a wicked hop on Terang, who runs to the bag himself at second and retires Herrera. And the Brewers get out of it. Boy, that hit the lip. And Terang stayed with it beautifully. And then just elected to go straight to the bag himself and retire Herrera, the middle runner. Ashby gets out of it. We go to the ninth inning. A 4-3 Brewers lead on the Brewers Radio Network, presented by American Family Insurance.
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1: Joey Ortiz will lead off the top of the ninth inning for the Brewers. A 4-3 lead for the crew. Justin Brewer still out there on the mound for St. Louis. First pitch is way outside with a sweeper. It's 1-0. Brewers looking for some network health insurance runs here in this ninth inning. 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The 1-0 pitch to Ortiz is a liner into right field. That's going to get down for a base hit for Joey. His third hit of this game for Ortiz. It has been quite a road trip for Joey. That's his sixth hit of this road trip. And David Hamilton went on the injured list earlier today. It's going to provide a lot of playing time for Joey over at third base, and he's taken advantage of it so far today. So that'll get Yelich to the plate for the fifth time. He is 3-for-4 in this game with a pair of doubles. He's driven in two today. Brule's pitch is way outside. It gets away from Pajes, the catcher, and moving up 90 feet is Joey Ortiz. Well, that got away from Pajes, who just came in to catch after Velasquez pinch hit for Crooks. And it rolled all the way almost to the third base bag, probably 80% of the way there. It'll be a pass ball on Pajes. One ball and no strikes on Yelich. Now a huge insurance run is in scoring position for the Brewers. Brule looks back at second base. Kicks and delivers, and Yelich, a fly ball to left. Going back is Nuke Bar. It's twisting foul and out of play, and it's 1-1. Yelich has done such a good job of staying on those pitches away from his hands like that sinker just was on the outer half and sending that ball to left field. That one he couldn't keep fair. Yelich 1-for-4 with an RBI against Brule in his career. And he lays off a sweeper down and away. It's 2 balls and 1 strike. Ortiz at second base with nobody out here in the top of the ninth inning. Brule comes set just above the belt. Kicks and delivers. And this one is hit foul and out of play down the left field line. It's 2-2 on Yelich. Churio in the on-deck circle. If there is a Brewer that is due, it is Jackson Churio, who is due up next. 0-for-8 so far in this series. There is action in the Cardinals' bullpen, so I'm not sure Churio would face Brule. As Brule steps off and looks Ortiz back to the bag at second base. Two balls and two strikes on Yelich. The pitch. Yelich, a fly ball to left. This is shallow. Long run in for Newtbar. Still coming in and makes the catch in fair territory. That's a really nice play by Newtbar. Quinn holding that up just a little bit, helping him out to get into position to make that catch. One step in fair territory, kind of in no man's land. Gordon Graceffo, the right-hander, is getting loose in the Cardinals' bullpen, but it looks like Holly Marmol's going to stick with the left-hander, Justin Brule, to face the right-handed hitter, Jackson Churio. It's an interesting move, Cotton. We'll see if it pays off. First pitch to Churio is ground ball to short. A couple of hops to Weatherholt. He will throw across to first in time. Streaking to third on the play is Ortiz. He's there with two outs, so it didn't burn Holly Marmol. Churio got a sinker down below the zone and pounded it into the dirt. Good pitch by Brule. So it'll be up to Terang. Runner at third with two outs here. That is a huge insurance run in the back pocket of Joey Ortiz. Brule's first offering to Bryce is down and away. It's 1-0. Bryce had the big swing in last night's game. Struck out against Romero back in the seventh inning in a big spot. The 1-0 pitch. And a backup sweeper in there for a strike. It's 1-1. But Bryce has been a clutch hitter for this Brewers team all season long. 4-3 Brewers. They've out-hit the Cardinals 10-5 in this game. Here's the 1-1. And Terang swings on it and fouls it back. He got one to hit there, and he just missed it. Sinker at 90. It was middle. And Bryce would love to see that pitch again because that's a pitch he does a lot of damage with typically as Abner Uribe is playing catch in the Brewers' bullpen. One ball and two strikes on Terang. Brule brings home the pitch, and Bryce took a breaking ball up and in. Actually, fastball up and in. It's 2 balls and 2 strikes. Terang 1-for-3 against Brule with a strikeout. In his career. Here's the 2-2 to Bryce. And he laid off a sweeper outside. The count is full. It's 3 balls and 2 strikes. You'd love to get Contreras up. Now, he won't face Brule, I can promise you that. They'll bring the right-hander in to face Contreras if Terang could reach. Brule steps off now and uses a disengagement with Ortiz over there at third base. Terang back in the box, looking out, 0-for-4 today. 3-2 pitch and a foul out of play third base side. We'll do it again at 3-2. Bryce has a 9-game hitting streak. More than likely on the line with this at bat. He's not worried about that. He's just trying to get that run in from third. Brule's 3-2 pitch. And that one missed down and away. It's going to be challenged by Pájez. and he's going to lose it. That miss down below the zone. It's going to be a walk for Terang. The challenge brought to you by Pella Windows and Doors of Wisconsin. So it is a two-out walk for Terang, and the Brewers have first and third here with two away. And will Contreras face Brule? Ollie Marmol again is just going to stay with it, I think. Well, now Pajes is going to go out and visit. And Graceffo should be more than ready. He's been out there and getting ready. Trips to the mound brought to you by Pottawatomie Sportsbook. Wall-to-wall screens, elite dining, and over 95 kiosks. It's a fan's dream. Pottawatomie Sportsbook, become a legend. I'll be interested to see if Marmol goes out there and brings in the right-hander to face Contreras here when this visit between Pajes and Brule is broken up. But it looks like he's going to stick with Brule against the right-handed hitter Contreras. And he did this with Churio. It didn't burn him. And he's going to stick with it here. And this also could be part of a doubleheader being in play here. Just trying to get every out you can get without bringing a new arm in. First pitch to Contreras is down and in. It's 1-0.
4: They've really leaned on Brule these first couple of games of the series. Remember, he went multiple innings yesterday before he got hurt.
1: He's thrown 27 pitches in this outing. Yeah, you won't see him tonight. Probably won't see him tomorrow, one would think. Runners on the corners, two outs. There goes the runner. The 1-0 pitch is a breaking ball for a strike. No throw from Pajes. He'll just eat the baseball. 1-1 at the plate on Contreras. It's a stolen base for Terang. 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Second and third now for the crew. A base hit could really change the outlook of the bottom of the ninth inning for the Brewers. Here's the 2-1 to Contreras. And a ground ball right side. Ranging to his left is Torres. Fields throws to first in time and retires Contreras. The inning is over. Good job by Brule to work around all that traffic and put up a zero in the top of the ninth. We go to the bottom of 9-4-3 Brewers on the Brewers Radio Network, presented by American Family Insurance.
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1: 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Uribe will get Walker Newbar Torres. That's who's scheduled to hit here in the bottom of the ninth inning. It's a 4-3 Brewers lead. Abner, 37th appearance of the year, 4-2 with a 2.78 ERA, 5 saves. Pitched on Sunday, an inning in 2/3 against the Diamondbacks. Has been really good of late for the Brewers. And now couldn't hear the pitch comm, so he steps off. And Clint Vondrak, the home plate umpire, going out there to confirm that. William Contreras is out there as well, and they're going to run a new PitchCom controller out to Abner, it would appear. 4-3, Brewers lead it here. Bottom of the ninth inning, they've out-hit the Cardinals 10-5. They have done just enough to this point, but they've got three big outs still to get for the Brewers. And a tough part of this lineup to go through, especially the guy that leads it off in Jordan Walker.
4: Yeah, this can be a fun battle here. You know, Abner's fired up for it. This is as dangerous of a hitter as St. Louis can throw up against you.
1: Jordan Walker, for the last couple of years, a big-time prospect that probably had been dubbed as a failed prospect by many, probably given up on by many. The Cardinals stuck with him, believed in him, and he has fulfilled the promise in 2026. He is an all-star, and he is one of the best hitters in the National League in 2026. First pitch from Uribe is swung on and fouled back into the net. It's 0-1. He's right there in the conversation in basically every Triple Crown category among the league leaders. Has a home run earlier in this game. It was a two-run home run off Mizorowski all the way back in the first inning. No balls and one strike on Walker. Uribe kicks, delivers, and this one's popped up. Foul territory, back behind home plate, now to play. And it's 0-2. Got a piece of a slider that was up and away from Uribe. So he started him out with a sinker at 99. And then the slider away, and he's got him in an 0-2 hole. Brewers trying to win game one of this doubleheader and game two of the series. It would put them in a great position the rest of this series. 0-2 pitch. Popped him up. Left side of the infield. Ortiz battling the sun, but he finds it, makes the catch. A few steps behind the third base bag. There's one away. That's a big first out for Abner Uribe. And here's Lars Nootbaar. Now you got to navigate some lefties, though, if you're Abner. So even though Walker is the guy that strikes the most fear in you, he, a right-handed hitter, which Abner has dominated righties for the most part this year. First pitch to Nootbaar is in there for a strike, and it's 0-1. Abner, a .93 ERA in his last 18 appearances. That's 19 in the third innings and just two earned runs allowed. The 0-1. That missed low with a sinker at 100 miles an hour, and it's one ball and one strike. Be hard to find better stuff than what the Brewers' three pitchers have run out there against the Cardinals today, with Miz, Ashby, and now Uribe. The 1-1 pitch. That missed low with a slider. It's two balls and one strike. All three of them have the ability to go triple digits. We know that, of course, with Mizorowski. That's a triple digits plus situation with Miz. Here's the 2-1. And he landed a slider for a strike. It's 2-2. Brewers trying to go to 4-1 on this road trip. What a start to the trip it would be if they can get these final two outs here. Here's the 2-2 pitch, and just missed a little bit low with a sinker at 101 miles an hour. Low, maybe a touch in. It was a really close pitch. That's a tough take for Nootbaar. It was not a strike. 3-2, and he checked his swing. It's going to be challenged by Contreras. Sinker, and this one's going to be almost the same exact spot as the pitch before, so it'll be a walk to Nootbaar. Challenge is brought to you by Pella Windows and Doors of Wisconsin. So now it'll be Brian Torres, who has never faced Uribe in his career. That is, for Nubar, the fourth time that he's faced Uribe. He's drawn three walks against him. And it was officially 0 for 1. Pinch runner over at first base for St. Louis. That is Mason Wynn over there running for the Cardinals. So they get a little speed on the bases. Not that Nubar is slow, but Wynn very fast. First pitch to Torres is a little low with a sinker, 100 miles an hour. It's 1-0. So the tying run is on. The winning run is at the plate now for the Cardinals. Abner not getting that low strike call. Those pitches have been down below the zone, though. 1-0. And a check swing. He went, says home plate umpire Clint Vondrak. And it's 1-1. Cardinals dugout wanted them to check, but I think they got that right. Pretty close. Clint Vondrak didn't ask for help and charged Torres with a strike. 1-1, the count here. 0-3 today for Torres. Here's the pitch. Missed up and away. It's 2-1. Another lefty in Nathan Church in the on-deck circle. 4-3 Brewers lead with one away here in the bottom of the ninth inning. Here's the 2-1. And he clipped the outside corner with a slider. It is 2-2. St. Louis out of ABS challenges, so there was no ability to challenge for Torres. He would have lost it anyway. It was a strike on that outside edge. 2-2. Uribe out of the stretch. Long hold, letting that pitch clock wind down. It's at 5. And now brings home the pitch. And a pop-up. Foul territory. Long run for Ortiz. Over near the stands. It'll find the seats 2 rows deep. And out of play. It stays at 2-2 here on Torres. Torres is 0-4 in the series. As he made the final out of last night's game in the ninth inning against Trevor McGill. Two balls and 2 strikes the count. Uribe brings home the pitch, and he got him looking. A sinker at 100 miles an hour on the inside edge. It's an ortho ASAP strikeout for Uribe, and there's 2 down. Oh, a nasty pitch from Abner. 100 miles an hour just dotted the inside edge. That was some paint from Abs. And there are 2 away. And before Nathan Church comes to the plate, Contreras out there for a Pottawatomie Sportsbook trip to the mound to talk things over with Uribe. Church, 1-7 in the series, 0-3 today. Faced Mizorowski in his previous 3 at-bats. Now facing Abner Uribe. First pitch to him. He is swung on and chopped foul at the plate. It's 0-1. Got on top of a sinking fastball at 99. That was at the very bottom of the strike zone. Vaughn holding Wynn on over at first base. Here's the 0-1. And a swing and a foul out of play behind home plate. It's 0-2, and the Cardinals down to their last strike. Brewers trying to get this doubleheader started off on the right foot with a victory in game one. They're a strike away from doing so. Uribe looks in. Here's the 0-2 to Church. And a pop-up foul back and out of play. And it stays at 0-2. Church looks out at Uribe, comes set at the belt. Here's the 0-2 pitch. Ground ball sharply hit to first. Gobbled up by Vaughn. He steps on the bag, and the Brewers have taken game one of this doubleheader, winning game two of this series by the same final score as game one last night. A 4-3 victory over the Cardinals here this afternoon. Uribe slammed the door in the ninth, and the Brewers win their fourth game of this road trip already. They are 4-1 on this marathon of a trip headed into the All-Star break. The Brewers with a chance to win this series already tonight if they can win game two of this doubleheader coming up a little bit later on.
4: And just a quick point, Lane, before we go to break about this road trip. The Brewers have those four wins. One was in 11 innings, and then the next three have been one-run wins. I mean, every game that they've won here in this trip, heart stopper. The one loss was a one-run loss.
1: And comeback victories as well, Josh.
4: Yeah.
1: Pretty impressive stuff. This is what good teams do. They win games late. They make the plays late. And the Brewers, boy, do they love the seventh inning right now, too. That has been the magic inning for them on this road trip.
4: You said you're an overpacker. I hope you packed your Maalocs for this trip.
1: Hey, now. 4-3. Brewers over the Cardinals. We're back to tell you all about it after this on the Brewers Radio Network.
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1: 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Josh, another good victory for the Brewers. Second game, same as the first, 4-3 over the Cardinals.
4: Yep, back-to-back. Felt like very similar script. Come from behind, for multiple runs, actually, in each of them. It was 3-0 last night. It was 2-0 here today. The Brewers win 4-3 identically. 4 runs, 10 hits, no errors for the victorious crew. Meanwhile, 3-5-0 for St. Louis. Jacob Mizorowski earns his 10th win of the season with 7 terrific innings. He's 10-4.

0: gone up over 100 pitches here today. He retired laying the final 14 batters that he faced.
1: He's all grown up, Josh. This is what a veteran pitcher does in a spot like that. I don't know that happens last July, right? You get a couple of
0: home
1: runs like that. 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That's going to do it for us. We'll be back with you later tonight, though. The On Deck Show, built by Menards, gets underway at 6:10. The game will follow at 6:45. Brewers and Cardinals, game three of the series. Left-hander Robert Gasser takes the mound for the Crew. It'll be Hunter Dobbins on the mound for St. Louis. Our producer and engineer has been Kent Sommerfeld. I'm Lane Grindle, inviting you to stay tuned for Josh Maurer and the Pottawatomie Casino Hotel post-game show. Again, the final score, Brewers 4 and the Cardinals 3. 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
0: There have been 13 straight Cardinals faced that Miz has retired. Two out, 1-2 again. Ground ball hit towards third. Played by Ortiz over near shortstop. Throws to first and got him by a step. Inning over, outing over for Mizorowski. And what a job he did to settle into this ballgame. Retired the final 14 St. Louis batters. And he wins his 10th of the year. 4-3, your final, and the Brewers have taken the first two games in this five-game series against the rival Cardinals. Jacob Mizorowski, 103 pitches, no walks, 11 strikeouts. Pottawatomie Casino Hotel post-game show begins, the Midwest's number one entertainment destination. 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Coming up, we're going to go into the scoreboard, tell you what else is going to be happening in the Central tonight besides Game 2 of this doubleheader. Highlights. And we'll get you the pitching matchup for the nightcap here. A couple of guys starting that were not on the big league roster before this morning. Robert Gasser for the Brewers, Hunter Dobbins for the Cardinals. Let's pause 10 seconds for station identification here on the Brewers Radio Network.
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0: So Mizorowski is 10-4. He gave up two home runs for a second consecutive start. Jordan Walker got him for a two-run shot immediately in the first inning. And then after the Brewers tied it, Ivan Herrera went deep in the third. That home run came with one out, bottom three, made it 3-2 St. Louis. The Cardinals would not score the rest of the game. And Mizorowski would not permit another base runner. Again, he retired the final 14 men that he faced. Boy, has he been electric. We're going to see whether or not he gets one more start Sunday in Pittsburgh before the All-Star break. Who knows? Maybe

0: He hasn't gone up over 100 pitches today. The Brewers, they haven't committed yet to when his next start is going to be. We do know that the next Brewers homestand presented by Visit Milwaukee kicks off after the All-Star break. Two Fridays from now, the 17th, it's the longest homestand of the year, and it begins with Miami in town. 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The Brewers have beaten St. Louis the last six consecutive games they've played them. They lost the first meeting of the year against the Redbirds here back in early May. They've won six in a row. Isn't that incredible? 6-1 this year against St. Louis. In those six wins, the Brewers have given up 10 runs total. It's 27-10, the aggregate score. 33 hits total in those six wins. The Brewers pitching has really dominated St. Louis, and Jacob Mizorowski's done it to him a couple of times this year. Brewers have also won their last nine consecutive divisional road games. Three of them here, three of them at Wrigley, three of them in Cincinnati. They've got still three games to go in this series, including game two of the doubleheader tonight. And they have gone to a season high 24 games above 500. Milwaukee 57-33. When we come back, we'll tell you what else is happening in the Central this evening. Final here, 4-3, the crew. This is the Brewers Radio Network.
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0: Strike three called. 102 mile an hour seed. Right on the inside corner, Nootbaar rung up. Strikeout number 10 for Miz. Another double-digit K performance. He would end up with 11 total. And by the way, here's a great stat. Adam McAlvey just putting this one out. 167 strikeouts now this season, the most for a pitcher before the All-Star break since 2019. Gerrit Cole and Max Scherzer each had more than 167 actually that year, but that's 7 years ago. Miz with the most strikeouts for any big league pitcher before the break since Cole and Scherzer in 2019. Brewers would beat St. Louis and Jacob would get the victory 4-3, the final score. We're on the Pottawatomie Casino Hotel post-game show. The Brewers winning their sixth straight game against St. Louis. Well, coming up later tonight, it'll be the second-place Cubs, who have now fallen seven games behind the Brewers. They're going to be at Baltimore, and that first pitch is coming up in about an hour and a half at Camden Yards. Matthew Boyd against Shane Boz. As the Cubs start a six-game trip leading into the All-Star break, they've won 10 of their last 13. But again, the Brewers just keep winning, too. They're seven games back. The Cardinals have fallen 9.5 games behind the Brewers. It'll be the Pirates and Paul Skeens hosting Atlanta to begin a series. Remember, the Brewers go to Pittsburgh before the All-Star break this weekend. Connor Griffin, reportedly with a torn tendon in his hand, should be out for about a month. O'Neill Cruz is still on the injured list for the Pirates. They have lost the last 9 games that Paul Skeens has started. It's almost incredible to think that. And it'll be the Reds hosting the Phillies coming up at 6:10, so 2 hours from now. Terrific pitching matchup at Great American with Zach Wheeler going against Andrew Abbott. Here are the final: Milwaukee 4, St. Louis 3. Three consecutive one-run wins for a 3-game winning streak for the Brewers. We'll get you some highlights right after this on the Brewers Radio Network.
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0: Nobody's out. Runners going, 3-2. Fly it into the gap in left center field. Long run for Nuthbar. He won't get there. It lands and bounces to the fence. Pratt around third. He will score. Joey Ortiz chugs into second base. It's an RBI double. And the Brewers on the board in the third, 2-1 St. Louis. Joey stays hot. Part of a three-hit afternoon in St. Louis for Ortiz. 4-3 Brewers win the first two games of this five-game series by that identical scores. We welcome you back to the Pottawatomie Casino Hotel post-game show. 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That hit came after Jordan Walker had greeted Mizorowski with a 2-run shot in the bottom of the first. A 2-0 St. Louis lead. Remember, they had a 3-0 lead yesterday that the Brewers came back and erased. Well, now it was 2-1, and then Christian Yelich followed Joey Ortiz. Ortiz at second, the 1-1. Ground ball towards the middle and through, past the diving Weatherholt into center. Ortiz will come around third and score the tying run. It's an RBI single by Christian Yelich. 2-2 game here in the visiting third inning. Three straight have reached. That was against Bruce Zimmerman. The Cardinals pushed back their anticipated starter today, Michael McGreevy. He's not going to pitch in either game of this doubleheader. McGreevy's been one of their best. They're giving him extra rest. So they're essentially going with two starters coming up from AAA today. Zimmerman was a bulk guy
16: five innings, and Hunter Dobbins coming up from Memphis will pitch game two. It was a home run in the bottom of the third from Ivan Herrera. The second long ball issued by Miz that made it 3-2 St. Louis. But as I mentioned at the outset of the postgame, Miz did not give up another base runner the whole rest of his outing through seven innings after that swing. The Brewers weren't doing much against Bruce Zimmerman until two out in the sixth when Jake Bowers hit his second double of the game and red-hot Garrett Mitchell followed him.
17: The 1-0. And Mitchell, a liner into center, coming in and dropping in front of the center fielder, Church. Around third is Bowers. Here's the play at the plate. He's safe! Oh, it's a good throw from Church as he came in and charged that ball quickly. It looked like Crooks had a shot to get a tag on Bowers. The Cardinals will hold things up and see if they want a challenge.
16: But that challenge, which they did give, was confirmed safe at the plate for Jake. RBI hit from Mitchell tied the game. And then in the seventh against Ryan Stanek, Cooper Pratt walked and Joey Ortiz bunted for a hit. That on that collision at first base, there was a weird play with Ortiz being safe. He ran into the second baseman, and the pitcher, Stanek, actually hurt his ankle. Stanek left in favor of the lefty, Jojo Romero, and Christian Yelich tried to sacrifice, but he could not get down a bunt on a couple of tries, so it was 0-2, and he did this instead. 1-2. Line drive towards left field, base hit, and it's rolling all the way to the fence. Scoring is Pratt. Ortiz will be held at third as Nootbaar throws it in, and Christian Yelich goes the opposite way to give the Brewers the lead. RBI double in the seventh inning. It is 4-3 Milwaukee. In all three of these wins consecutively, comeback wins Sunday, Monday, and Tuesday, the Brewers have had a big seventh inning. They would squander further scoring chance, but Miz, we played you earlier, got through that seventh. Aaron Ashby stranded a pair in the eighth, and Abner Uribe worked around a walk in the ninth. 4-3 Milwaukee here today. We'll get you ready for the nightcap of this doubleheader when we wrap things up after this on the Brewers Radio Network.
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17: Here's the 0-2 pitch. Ground ball sharply hit to first. Gobbled up by Vaughn. He steps on the bag, and the Brewers have taken game one of this doubleheader, winning game two of this series by the same final score as game one last night. A 4-3 victory over the Cardinals here this afternoon.
16: Abner Uribe getting the job done with Trevor Megill not available for this one. And the Brewers six straight wins against the Cardinals. They're 6-1 against the Redbirds this season. Wrapping up the Pottawatomie Casino Hotel postgame show, the Midwest's number one entertainment destination. 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Jacob Mizorowski gets his 10th victory, and for the eighth time this season, had double-digit strikeouts in an outing. No walks, 11 Ks for Miz. Later tonight, in fact, in less than 2 hours, we're back on these same airwaves, starting at 6:10. So, an hour and 50 minutes, just about from now. The on-deck show built by Menards gets underway. First pitch, 6:45. The Brewers try to win the first three games of the series and clinch the season series already against St. Louis, by the way, if they get the W. Robert Gasser's back. He'll be pitching on about a week's worth of rest after he got optioned. But he's the 27th man. He'll make the start opposite another man coming up from the minor leagues, Hunter Dobbins, former Boston Red Sox. Until then, go get some dinner, perhaps. Early dinner, late afternoon snack. We'll talk to you in an hour and 50 minutes. Josh Maurer for Lane Grindle and producer-engineer Ken Sommerfeld. Again, the final score in Game 1, Milwaukee 4, St. Louis 3. 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
4: Some tough talk about immigration. 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
4: Andrew Gillum. Remember him? He was the mayor of Tallahassee. He ran for governor of Florida against Ron DeSantis. Ron DeSantis was coming out of being a member of Congress. I served with him there. This is back in the 2018 gubernatorial election. He lost. Andrew Gillum lost the race by just 34,000 votes. The entire state of Florida was that close. He almost pulled it off. Well, unfortunately, sad for him, he's been arrested on drug charges. He's had some problems and some challenges, but this clown was that close to becoming the governor, and they were already talking about, oh, if he becomes the governor, he'll become the president. 34,000 votes in the entire state of Florida. Fortunately, Ron DeSantis pulls that one out, winning with just 0.4% of the vote. Every vote does matter. Stay with us. We're going to be right back with more of Hannity coming up after this.

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2: Hearings continue in Utah for the man accused of killing Charlie Kirk. Good afternoon. I'm Mike Leishner, WSAU News. A preliminary hearing continued today for Tyler Robinson, the man accused of assassinating political activist Charlie Kirk. A judge is currently considering whether a statement from a Turning Point USA board member is relevant to the case. Fox's Matt Finn is in Provo, Utah, covering the event.
3: The judge ruled that this letter is admissible. It's not being published right now. And the statement is coming from David Engelhardt from TPUSA. It addresses how Charlie Kirk was very open about his faith and his political beliefs. And the prosecution argues it touches on why Tyler Robinson targeted Charlie Kirk. Robinson's defense argues this case is about politics, not religion, and that TPUSA note does not reveal what's inside Robinson's mind. Also, Agent David Hull testified that new surveillance video shows Tyler Robinson on the campus of Utah Valley University before and during the shooting of Charlie Kirk.
2: The judge is set to decide if there is enough evidence against Robinson to proceed to trial. Kirk's widow, Erica Kirk, and his parents were once again at today's hearings. Here in central Wisconsin, a judge has decided that there is enough evidence to proceed with a case against Desiree Osmond. She's a 31-year-old woman accused in connection with the death of John Jake Morgan. She's accused of providing the drugs that the 23-year-old took back in 2020 just before he overdosed. Police say she hid his body, which led to an extensive search effort involving local and state agencies, along with the FBI, Interpol, and the U.S. Department of Homeland Security. Osmond's arrest was announced back in February, and she's been charged with reckless homicide by delivery of drugs, hiding a corpse, and felony bail jumping. She now faces more than 70 years in prison if found guilty on all charges. She has not entered a plea, and no further court action was scheduled after today's hearing. The round of 16 concludes today at the FIFA World Cup. Earlier today, Argentina scored a miracle comeback over Egypt 3-2, meaning the defending world champions are on to the quarterfinals. And at last check, Switzerland and Colombia were tied 0-0 in the 70th minute.
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2: 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Right now, no unexpected issues for the drive home. And your 9 News forecast for central Wisconsin. The rest of tonight, a low of 66 with increasing clouds. Partly to mostly cloudy skies for Wednesday with a high of 82. Thursday, chance of showers and 80. I'm Mike Leishner, WSAU News.
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13: And I'm Jason Chaffetz filling in for Sean, and as I like to say, there's always somebody doing something stupid somewhere. You know, I'm thinking of Senator Mark Kelly wearing the Mexican jersey to a World Cup watch party. I'm sorry, you're a United States Senator. Your team is about to play the next day. It's the day after July 4th, and you're at a party wearing a Mexican jersey? Yikes. I cannot, like, it just bothers me. I'm not from Arizona. I lived there once upon a time for a while, for a spell, but that still just bothers me. But like I said, there's always somebody doing something stupid somewhere. But you know, on the opposite end, the other end of the coin, you got people who do really smart, good things. They're good, decent people who actually want the best for the United States of America, and they pour their heart and soul and their life's work into that. And I'm thrilled to be joined by John Sapienti, who is one of those guys. He's a Chicago business owner, entrepreneur. I've never met or chatted with him, but I hear nothing but good things. And I got to tell you that I love his clothes. And that sounds kind of weird, but he's the founder and CEO of Volition America. Now, John, thank you so much for joining us on Hannity. I have sent you a lot of money, not a lot, but a bunch of money, because I just love the Volition America clothing. It's just awesome. So thanks for joining us.
14: Yeah, thanks for having me on, and thanks for supporting the brand. I didn't know you were supporting us.
13: Oh, yeah. I mean, I support the brand, but, you know, I wanted to get some red, white, and blue in my portfolio of clothing, and you got these great pullovers and got the flag on it, like a legit flag, not some stamped print on there. And it's good stuff. So anyway, thanks so much for joining us on Hannity, and thanks for your support of our troops, our military, and just America in general. Tell us what you've been doing on that front.
14: Yeah, I got involved in Folds of Honor about 13 years ago. Folds of Honor, as for your listeners, is a scholarship that gives scholarships to fallen soldiers, first responder families. So I was really just a donor to a charity. And the founder, Lieutenant Colonel Dan Rooney, had an idea for a clothing brand that celebrated America in a positive way. So we called it Volition America. Volition is the power of choice. So it's Choose America. It's a very non-political brand. It's, you know, we celebrate choices. We celebrate coming together. We tell people we're not red and we're not blue. We're red, white, and blue. So we're trying to empower people to come together. And on top of that, we give back on every purchase to help our fallen soldiers' families and our first responder families through education.
13: Now, you also did a Jeep giveaway, right? Did you give it away? Do we know who the winner is yet, or is this still open?
14: We did. Today, we gave away a Jeep to Jeff Samuels, who was a Navy SEAL for 17 years. And he spent his life, even after service, giving back and still put in service before self. It was really surprised him today. So it was pretty neat to be able to take one of our heroes like that and just shock them and thank them for what they've done.
13: I'm guessing he did 17 years as a SEAL. He's going to be pretty excited to be driving a Jeep. Where Can you tell me what state he lives in?
14: He's in Florida. So we actually kind of tricked him and told him we had a Folds of Honor thing we'd like to him to attend today, a breakfast. And so he thought he was coming to help us with a Folds of Honor event. And then someone came and asked if he could help unload a car, and he came out the front, and we had the Jeep there, and we filmed the whole thing. It was pretty neat.
13: Awesome. Well, we'll look forward to that online. You know, I'd love guys like you step up, do the right thing. Where does this come from? Like, did you grow up like that? Did your parents instill this into you? Like, where your love of country, of the red, white, and blue, where did that come from?
14: I've always loved our country. I took it for granted my whole life. And then I was invited. I hate admitting this live on air for the world here, but I bought a round of golf with a professional golfer by the name of Craig Stadler at a charity event.
13: Heard of him.
14: I wanted to play golf with Walrus. And so I didn't know that I was playing in a pro-am on Memorial Day, and I spent the weekend with the troops and their families. And I walked out of there like, holy cow, how are we not doing more to help these people and their families? Because they do a ton for us. And I personally took Memorial Day for granted for 45 years. And so I had a little bit of a patriotic awakening. And then I just kind of, you know, I was my thing. And I went all in and said, I need to help educate America on why these people need our help. And it's just grown from there and snowballed.
13: Where do people go to find what you're doing, what you're, you know, how can they help? Because I think there are, my theory on this, John, is a lot of people want to help. They don't necessarily know where. There's a lot of scams out there on, you know, online and social media. But then there's some real legitimate stuff out there, like your organization. Where did they go to find it?
14: Well, VolitionAmerica.com is our e-commerce platform. Every purchase you make, a percentage goes back to Folds of Honor. Or you can donate directly to Folds of Honor from there. Folds of Honor, just so you know, is $300 million out the door since inception, 73,000 scholarships, and 91 cents in the dollar goes to the recipient. So it's a world-class organization. And so, yeah, we decided that we wanted to build gear, clothing, apparel, that you could put on, and the logo and what you're wearing stood for something. So it's not your typical cheesy flag shirt. It's stuff you want to wear. We have amazing brand partners with Puma, Cobra, Luminox, Bose, Gurkha, Unreal. So we have a lot of big collabs to go with it. But it's really high-quality stuff. And the logo, I don't know if you looked at the logo, but the center of it is the folded flag. And we took and put wings on it with the idea we can pick it up and take it places it couldn't go. And that's the idea of the brand, is educate America and unite America through, you know, in a cool, subtle way.
13: Now, you know, the recipient of your generosity and your love, really, that's the way I read it, is it's not only love of country, but the people who step up and do what, you know, they answer the call. Whatever their story is to join the military, then they're out there serving. And it's hard and it's difficult. And you're away from your family or you're serving overseas. We got hundreds of thousands of people right now overseas. What do you say? What can we do? What else can those people that are actually in those military families do?
14: Well, I mean, if they need help, they can, Folds of Honor is a great vehicle for them, which is really an amazing thing. But as Americans, it was dawned on me that how many people take for granted what they do. Just saying thank you is an amazing thing that you could do for everything they do, and really recognize what we all get to live this life, do this radio show, do all these things because of the sacrifices they made. And I would love for America to understand that and then make a choice to help them. You know, our whole brand is about the power of volition and the power to make better choices. So as Americans, my goal is, can we celebrate country in a positive way? And let's help the families that allow us to live this great country, this great life.
13: Yeah, it's so true. You know, throughout this show, we've had a Navy SEAL, we had a Medal of Honor recipient. We've been talking about people who serve. Lee Zeldin was on. He served in our United States military. My father-in-law served in Vietnam. My father served in the Air Force. I kind of feel like, gosh darn it, what's wrong with me? You know, like what can I do in my part? And you know, it's interesting when I've talked to people who are in the military or certainly, like I would consider older veterans and that sort of thing. And they're like, you know what? Love your country. Enjoy. Have a family. Like, use all the freedoms and exercise all those liberties that we all fought for. So you may not have actually fought or served overseas or done this, that, or that, but you can still make your country better without even putting on the uniform. And it was a very generous thing for them to say. But I also, you know, I think it's true. And I think a lot of people, I worry that this younger generation, they don't really have a concept. They haven't really felt it. I felt like, and this is just me on my soapbox a little bit, John, but I felt like, you know, after 9/11 and after some other tragedies, the message of, oh, just keep going to the mall, just keep living your life, maybe wasn't the best message, because I think having a shared sacrifice and understanding the dangers that lurk around the corners is also part of understanding and creating a love of country.
14: Mm-hmm. For sure. I mean, the thing about America to me is we celebrate it in a negative manner, and that's because it's polarizing things we hear all day about how bad stuff is. And I think we're forgetting all the good stuff that goes on in this country. And that's, you know, who am I to go out and say I'm going to preach America? And I, you know, I'm just a guy. But if we all take the choice that, hey, let's get rid of some of the negative noise, let's focus on some of the good. We still got stuff to fix as a country. I'm not going to argue that. There's smart ideas that come from both sides of the aisle. I mean, look at your story. It's amazing. I mean, you were objective at listening to what you know, whatever side you end up on, you were objective and you were listening. And that's, the country's built on that. And that's what I want to see come back, is that people are choosing to respect others and choosing to come together and choosing to recognize a lot of the good things that you can, you know, as harder they work, the more successful you can be, and there's no ceiling to what you can do. What a great thing. You can't do that in a lot of countries. And so that's, you know, I'm lucky to be able to do this. I never intended to do this. You know, it was a favor to Colonel Rooney to help this start this brand with him. And I had no idea that that was going to be my, you know, thing that became my passion to help the country. And that's what I want everyone, your listeners, to just use your volition and come, let's come together.
13: We're talking, of course, with John Sapiente, who's the owner and founder and CEO of Volition America, doing good things in all the right places. Last comment that I wanted to make about this, when you talk about, you know, our country and how unique and different we are, I'll tell you a quick story. I was chairman of the oversight. I didn't become the chairman of oversight, but I was investigating the Benghazi attacks. And behind closed doors, we had reason to question and interact with the chairman of the Joint Chiefs. And I thought, here I am. I'm a, you know, member of Congress. And here's the chairman of the Joint Chiefs. And nobody's ever really seen me or heard me like this. I was yelling at the guy because I was so distraught. I was so frustrated. I was so mad at the chairman of the Joint Chiefs. And I was telling him, I said, you know what? I'm a rookie. I'm a member of Congress. I'm from Utah. I'm not in the military. And how is it that I know more about what happened in Benghazi than you did? But I wasn't saying it so nice, and I was really laying into this guy. And afterwards, he shook my hand, and we talked about it. And I thought, you know, what an amazing country that hopefully nothing was going to happen to me, and nothing did. But where else in the world can you speak truth to power? Chairman of Joint Chiefs, and you're yelling, pointing a finger, mad, you know, I wouldn't say swearing, but it felt like that. And I thought, what a great country, and what an amazing thing that I can be elected by, in this case, the 3rd Congressional District of Utah, and be tearing into the chairman of the Joint Chiefs. We are self-critical in this nation, but that's because we love the country, and we love the military, and we love our freedoms and liberties, and want to fight for the people who fight for us. And that's such a unique thing. It was certainly a major impression upon me and in my life. So, John, last word to you as we wrap this up.
14: Yeah.
13: So I don't know if you had any reaction to that, but I just want to say thank you for all you're doing on Volition America and for joining us on Hannity. Do appreciate it.
14: Thank you so much for having me, and thank you for all you guys do, and thank you for all the proud military that's honoring us and taking care of us, and thanks for having me on.
13: Thank you. 1-800-941-7326. We'll take some calls right after this.
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13: Let's get right to the phones. Let's go to line 4, Scott in Florida. Scott, what are you thinking about?
2: Jason, good talking to you. Quick question. Mitch McConnell's replacement, what's the protocol on that, on getting another replacement in there when he's gone? And then SeanHannityShow.com has Senator Rick Scott and Anna Luna scamming a hotel out of over $300,000 in hurricane funding during Hurricane Elaine. I wanted to know if you had any information on that.
13: I don't on that, that latter question, but let's go to the first one, because if a senator is incapacitated or a House member, or, you know, there's a duty, there's an obligation, and maybe it needs to be more solidified in law, but you need the family and you certainly need the staff. The staff should not be taking actions that I do believe would be in violation of the law, whether that be helping to vote or issue letters, something on his letterhead. If any of that is happening without the express permission of a senator or a House member, that is a violation of law. That is fraud. That should be prosecuted. And I think we're getting dangerously close in a couple of different cases where this may or may not have been happening. So it also is highly suspicious that Senator McConnell's wife goes to China. That begs a big question. I wish we had more time to talk about it, Scott. It would come down to him stepping down and then the governor stepping up. That's the short of it. I'm Jason Chaffetz, filling in for Sean Hannity. Sean, thank you for letting me fill in for your show. I truly appreciate it. Got a great staff here. Make it easy. Thank you. God bless America, the greatest country.
0: All right, inflation fears are back as the Treasury yields now hit their highest levels in nearly 20 years. 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

0: of the 60-day ceasefire agreement reached between the U.S. and Iran, but that license allowing oil sales is now revoked. It comes hours after three commercial ships were fired at by Iran as they transited the Strait of Hormuz. A memorandum of understanding between the U.S. and Iran requires the free and safe passage of vessels through the narrow waterway.
1: Fox's Jared Halpern in Washington, in a statement, Iran's foreign ministry condemned the suspension of sales. President Trump now in Turkey for a NATO summit.
2: The president says he even would have skipped the summit altogether had it not been for where it's being held, as well as the invitation from Turkey's president, who Trump is clearly seeing as a close ally.
1: Fox's Mark Meredith in Ankara, Turkey. Vermont Senator Bernie Sanders has joined the list of people calling for Maine Democratic Senate candidate Graham Plattner to drop out after an ex-girlfriend accused him of sexual assault.
3: She's accusing him of raping her back in 2021. She tells CNN he forced himself on her inside of her home in Maine despite telling him to stop.
1: Fox's Alexis McAdams. Plattner denies the allegations and has said that he will step back from campaigning this week, canceling a series of town hall events. If Plattner drops out by next Monday, Democrats have until July 27th to choose a new candidate to face Republican Senator Susan Collins in November. Wall Street AI stocks sent the markets lower again. The Dow lost 130. 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
9: Good evening. We have some clouds and a temperature of 85. I'm Mike Leishner, WSAU News. A Milwaukee elementary school will be demolished following a fire.
10: Cause of the massive June 30th five-alarm fire, which tore through the K-5 Lincoln Avenue School on Milwaukee's south side, remains unknown. No one was injured, although firefighters were hampered by items stored in hallways. The Milwaukee Historic Preservation Commission has voted to approve the demolition of the building. The Lincoln Avenue Summer Community Learning Center has been relocated to another MPS school. Donations through the MPS Foundation's Lincoln Avenue Elementary School Fund will go toward replacing classroom supplies, supporting teachers, and meeting other critical needs.
9: And an arrest has been made in Madison in connection with a shooting incident that occurred during a 4th of July barbecue. Police in Madison say Brian Woods was arrested for reckless injury after Saturday's incident, which left another person injured. The victim has been sent to the hospital. The victim is being treated at a hospital for their injuries, but is expected to survive. Woods has been booked into the Dane County Jail. Court action against him is pending.
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9: Being brought to you this hour by Smith Brothers Meats of Colby. Right now, no unexpected issues for the drive home. 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
11: Partly to mostly sunny this evening, a bit warm and humid with highs in the mid-80s, a west-southwest wind of 5 to 10. Tonight, increasing clouds, the good chance of thunderstorms late, low 66, light and variable winds, rain may continue into the morning commute. For Wednesday, partly to mostly cloudy and a bit humid with thunderstorms likely early in the morning, then again in the afternoon. Some storms could be strong to severe. High temperature.

0: Wednesday around 82 with a southwest wind of 5 to 10, shifting northwesterly. Wednesday night, partly cloudy, low 65. On Thursday, partly cloudy with a small chance of a shower or storm, high near 80. Friday, mostly sunny and seasonal, high 82. On Saturday, mostly sunny, pleasant start to the weekend, high 84. Sunday, turning warm with mostly sunny skies, high up to 87, 88 Monday. I'm 9 Storm Track meteorologist Jackson Garlock and AM 550, FM 99.9, WSAU.
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0: Mike and Mark Levin here. Our number, 877-381-3811, 877-381-3811, U.S. Central Command. Forces have begun launching a series of powerful strikes against Iran to impose heavy costs for targeting and attacking commercial shipping crewed by innocent civilians in an international waterway, they write. The U.S. strikes, in response to Iranian attacks on three commercial vessels in the last 24 hours that were transiting the Strait of Hormuz, Iran's demonstrated aggression was unwarranted, dangerous, and a clear violation of the ceasefire. We're going to be playing whack-a-mole the rest of our history if we allow this to keep going on, ladies and gentlemen. I understand we're going to hit them hard now, but the fact is we're not taking them out. And the Mark Levin rule is this. Here it is. You ready, Mr. Producer? If you don't defeat the enemy, you don't have victory. It's that simple. It's that simple. I gave a speech that was supposed to be 15 minutes, but it turned into 30 minutes without a single word of notes at Christians United for Israel, CUFI, yesterday afternoon. The auditorium was packed to the rafters, not an empty seat, of pastors, Christian activists, some rabbis, the fantastic Pastor John Hagee. You know what I think about him and his fantastic family, and I was there with my wife and my mother-in-law. We were there with others as well, Coach Bruce, and just a lot of great patriots. And I want to give you a sense for something, because I think you feel the same way as they do. They despise the woke right, the Tucker Carlsons of the world. They despise the politicians who will not denounce him or the woke right. That's a problem for some people. They better wake the hell up to that quickly or else. They do not like the fact that we didn't finish off Iran. These are solid conservative people. And they don't understand why we did not. And they are hyper supportive of the state of Israel and the Prime Minister Netanyahu, Benjamin Netanyahu. You may not get that impression if you're online, that's for sure. But the fact of the matter is, all the polls taken of MAGA show strong support for the state of Israel. In the evangelical Christian community, in the Jewish Orthodox community in particular, it's through the roof. Through the roof. So don't be fooled. They are well aware of the Marxist-Islamist threat facing this country. They are furious with the failure of the Republican Party to do much about it at the local, state, and federal levels. They want the president to speak out not just against communism, but Islamism. They do not understand why we're so close to Qatar and Pakistan and Saudi Arabia. They reject the F-35 sales to Turkey. This is the Christian evangelical community, the Orthodox Jewish community, overwhelmingly. Overwhelmingly. I will play a little bit of that for you later in the show. There's a lot more I want to get to first. That I made a promise, and I want to tell you what that promise is, too. Because I want all of us, you, Mr. and Mrs. America, me, I want us all to be involved in it. It's very important. What is this now? I love computers, except mine. Can I say that, Mr. Producer? I think I did. There is absolutely no reason to be selling 100 F-35s to Turkey. Erdogan is a nationalist, socialist, Islamist. That's what he is. He's a killer. He throws his opposition in prison. He throws his media in prison. He has made dire threats in the last 48 hours against Israel and its existence. He is constantly threatening Greece, which is a NATO country. He has invaded and has kept parts of Cyprus. He's built up a very strong navy, which he intends to use to make claims of international waters in the Mediterranean Sea to try and block in the state of Israel and other countries there. He's a menace. From Putin, he acquired in 2019 the most advanced SAM missile defense system, mobile defense system, the S-400s. And when he did that, all of NATO, the European Union, and we cut him off. He's supposed to be a NATO country. He's not supposed to be working with Russia. Now he wants the F-35s. He realizes those are more important. The president, his National Security Council, his Secretary of State, his vice president, and all the rest of them, they've decided he should have 100 F-35s. These are our stealth, top-of-the-line fighter jets, effectively brand-new jets. And we don't just sell them to anybody. Why would we sell them to a country that's close to Putin? What's going to stop him from helping them reverse engineer what's in that jet, whether while Trump's president or after Trump leaves the presidency? What's going to stop him? And the most advanced, sophisticated jet engines we make, so he can replace the engines he has in his own homemade jet fighters. And what Israel has said and what Greece has said and some of the other countries have said is, you've just destroyed the balance of power in the Middle East. But apparently we don't care. And then on top of that today, and it surprised everybody, and Erdogan was completely surprised and smiling and smirking, we're going to lift all sanctions against Turkey. All sanctions lifted, 100 F-35s, brand new sparkling jet engines for his jet, for his own homemade jets. Wow. And he was praised to the hilt. Not like Netanyahu. What is he's crazy? He's a crazy effort at Netanyahu. Let me tell you something about Netanyahu. He is the rock in the Middle East. And let me tell you something. You got all kind of financial deals going on. You got all kinds of geopolitical politics going on. The Arabs want more and more. The Islamists are on the move. The Iranian regime has survived. You got the European Union, France and Britain in particular, keep demanding that Israel give up more of its land. Can't give up another inch of its land. It won't exist. We're telling them to ease restrictions on the Palestinians. We got them to sign our peace deal with Hamas. Phase two was to disarm Hamas. Hamas is not disarmed, and nobody's disarming them. We've had as our negotiators, among others, with Iran, the Pakistani regime. Turns out the Pakistani president has just announced that they are aligned with Iran and they will always support the leadership in Iran. So we're dealing with a den of thieves here and worse. And Netanyahu sees it and he knows it and he's not 6,000 miles away from it. His little country's right in the middle of it. And so we pressure him. Can't you give this to the Palestinians? Can't you allow Hezbollah to do that? What are you? You're a warmonger. You're a this, you're a that. And we're not the only ones. Europe. Can't you give up the West Bank, Judea and Samaria, the birthplace of Judaism, So the Palestinians have their own homeland? And they go on and on and on. How come is it we praise the people who run Qatar who are destroying our country from within? How come we praise the crown prince or whatever the hell it is that runs Saudi Arabia who was in that country was involved in 9/11? We praise him like he's some great hero. Why are we praising Erdogan, another Islamist mass murderer and thug? We talk about them like they're so wonderful. Oh, our friends, they're that fantastic. And then there's Xi. He's great, Xi. 3 million Uyghurs in concentration camps, destroying every church that exists in China, has conquered Tibet, has conquered Hong Kong. Oh, it's okay. He's building islands in South China Sea, and he's going to attack Taiwan. And of course, they spread the coronavirus in our country, and on and on and on. He's a great guy. This one's a great guy. But Netanyahu, he's a crazy F, you know. He's a crazy F, he is. I'm getting sick and tired of it, just being honest with you. Getting sick and tired of it. All right, let's move on. There's a number of issues here related to this Plattner. First of all, let's step back and look at the Democrat Party and the leadership of the Democrat Party in the Senate and some of them in the House. They endorsed this man, they funded this man, they backed this man up until about 24 hours ago. It didn't matter to him that there was a woman who came forward and said that he physically abused her. She was a Republican. And apparently you're allowed to physically abuse Republicans if you're a Democrat. He's a man that had a Nazi concentration camp guard tattoo on his chest, and he pretended he didn't know what it was. That was not a bridge too far. He's a man who pleasured himself in public bathrooms. It's disgusting. That wasn't a bridge too far. He's a man who had these horrendous posts on Reddit and other places. He's a man who put down women who get raped and basically said they need to know how to deal with it. He's a man who mocked two men who served in the military, one of whom was shot four times. Basically said they deserved it. That wasn't a bridge too far. But now a woman comes forward, and she says, he raped me. A woman comes forward and says, he raped me. And finally today, Bernie Sanders decides that's too much. And now there's sort of a conga line of Democrats who've decided it's in their best interests to tell him to get out of the race. They got a candidate running in Michigan who's a Hamas supporter. Is that okay with you folks? He's a Hamas supporter. Will he win the Democrat nomination for the Senate there? It's absolutely possible. Absolutely possible. Lots more to pursue in a moment. We'll be right back.
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3: I'm Dan Lody with Your Money Now. Rivian is selling stock as part of a capital influx. Shares were down 18% today on the news, but this after an 8% gain on Monday. The EV maker will offer 75 million shares of its Class A common stock. The move to raise funds comes after Rivian suspended plans for a 2027 profitability target as it increases R&D spend for autonomous and next-gen technologies. Lockheed Martin is paying $5 million to build a new helipad at the White House. The money actually is going to the National Park Service to support projects in Washington, D.C. and around the country. But President Trump may have suggested that the power of the Marine One Sikorsky helicopters might have possibly damaged the South Lawn. The markets pulled back on Tuesday as chip stocks once again were a problem for investors. The Dow lost 131 points, ending the day at 52,925. NASDAQ fell 302 points. S&P 500 was up by 33. And that's Your Money Now.
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15: I

0: Jenny Rassicot is the woman who accused Plattner of raping her. Here she is on CNN yesterday. Cut one, go.
1: Did Graham Plattner rape you?
2: By definition, yes. Absolutely.
1: Because he had non-consensual sex with you.
2: Yeah.
1: Forced himself on you.
2: Mm-hmm.
1: After you had told him no and fought him off.
2: Yeah. He violated multiple layers of consent that night by coming into my home when I asked him not to, and by advancing on me when I told him not to, and furthermore, another incident that I had told him not to do. And
1: with protection.
2: Yeah. Yeah. So, yeah. By the way that my nervous system reacted to this experience, absolutely.
0: By the way, what's with Jake Tapper? Is that a special megaphone or something he's using there? There's another part of this we'll play after the bottom because we don't have enough time, but... Anyway, she's a brave woman for coming out, coming forward, as was the woman before, and we'll get to her in a moment, because they know the potential for being destroyed. But in this case, I mean, who didn't know, even putting this aside if you must, that Plattner was a walking, talking time bomb? That everything was not out there because he's such a pig. I'll be right back. 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
3: New strikes in the Middle East. Good evening, I'm Mike Leishner, WSAU News. This evening, we are learning that the U.S. has struck Iran after several cargo ships in the Strait of Hormuz were hit by Iranian missiles this week. U.S. Central Command says U.S. strikes are in response to Iranian attacks on 3 commercial vessels that were going through the strait. CENTCOM says Iran violated the ceasefire by hitting the commercial vessels. More on this story coming up with Fox News headlines at the top of the hour. Elsewhere, a preliminary hearing continues to determine if there is enough evidence to hold a trial for Tyler Robinson, the man accused of assassinating conservative political activist Charlie Kirk. On today's docket, judge considering whether a statement from Turning Point USA board member is relevant to the case. Fox's Matt Finn is in Utah.
4: The judge ruled that this letter is admissible. It's not being published right now. And the statement is coming from David Engelhardt from TPUSA. It addresses how Charlie Kirk was very open about his faith and his political beliefs. And the prosecution argues it touches on why Tyler Robinson targeted Charlie Kirk. Robinson's defense argues this case is about politics, not religion, and that TPUSA note does not reveal what's inside Robinson's mind. Also, Agent David Hull testified that new surveillance video shows Tyler Robinson on the campus of Utah Valley University before and during the shooting of Charlie Kirk.
3: Again, this week's proceedings will decide if there is enough evidence against Robinson to proceed to trial. Here in central Wisconsin, a 31-year-old woman has been bound over for trial in connection with the death of John Jake Morgan. Desiree Osman of Anago is accused of providing the drugs that led the 23-year-old to overdose back in 2020. Police say she hid the body, which led to an extensive search effort involving local and state agencies and even rising as high as the FBI and Interpol. Osman's arrest was announced back in February, and she is now facing charges including reckless homicide by delivery of drugs, hiding a corpse, delivering heroin, and felony bail jumping. No further court action was immediately scheduled after today's hearing. Now the 9 News forecast for central Wisconsin for the rest of tonight. We are going to see an overnight low of 66 with increasing clouds. Chance of storms late, and we could see some rain into Wednesday morning as well, with showers redeveloping in the afternoon and a daytime high of 82. Wednesday night, partly cloudy, low 65. Thursday, chance of showers or storms and a daytime high of 80. Milwaukee Brewers baseball coming up at 6:10 as the Brewers take on St. Louis. Mike Leishner, WSAU News.
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1: More Jenny Rassicot to the alleged Jake Tapper. We can't be sure. Seems like he's disguising his voice. And she's the young lady who was accused of Plattner raping her. By the way, Plattner hasn't dropped out yet. Cut two, go.
2: You said he was forcing himself on you. It was getting violent. You were pushing him off. You were kicking him off. Needles and sewing equipment was falling all over. And walk us through the process where you decided that the safest thing you could do was just let him rape you.
1: I'm sorry, folks, just for a second here. Mr. Producer, you think this kind of questioning is even necessary, let alone appropriate? You thought the same thing, right? I mean, it's lurid. It's cringeworthy. All right, go ahead.
3: Yeah, I had never been in that situation before. And I remember it being an instant where I had recognized that he wasn't listening to me. It wasn't just that he wasn't hearing me or whatnot. And then I recognized his level of intoxication. And I knew in that moment I wasn't safe. And I don't think I was safe to physically fight back. He's big, he's strong. And I just had to evaluate my safety and come up with the least worst outcome to the situation. And so I felt like complying for my safety was the least worst option.
2: But that's not consenting.
3: No, complying is not consenting.
2: Complying is letting him rape you.
3: Is getting it over with.
1: Letting him rape you? What kind of a stupid comment is that, Rich? She couldn't stop him. What do you mean compliance is letting him rape you? I don't think Tapper means anything nefarious. He's just an idiot. That's all. Just an idiot.
4: Just an idiot, yes. That's correct.
1: Debbie Dingleberry, Democrat of Michigan. Listen to this genius. Cut three on CNN yesterday. Go.
5: So, like many people, including the candidate that we just heard from, I'm trying to process it. Because, I mean, if this ultimately isn't, this is up to the people of Maine. And they spoke loud and clear at the beginning of June that they want change.
1: But they don't want an alleged rapist, lady. What is it with these left-wing women? I mean, so many of them, in public office, of course, first want to check your party identification. Then they want to see if you have the chance of winning. Because power means everything. That book I wrote on power, chapter and verse, baby. Listening to this woman's struggle. It's up to the people of Maine. We know it's up to the people of Maine, you idiot. You're being asked what you think. And the people of Maine didn't have this information before, and people are wondering why. Why? With Biden, they want to dump the guy and replace the guy before the deadline, which is like in a few days. Look, in politics, timing is not a coincidence. It's a strategy. That's the truth. Go ahead.
5: Who's going to stand up to Donald Trump and is going to get change in a United States Senate that is a rubber stamp and not
1: okay, look how she goes off on this stuff. Does she sound like she even gives a damn about Jenny Rassicot? No, not even a second thought. None of them do. None of them do. Not one of them. Because this is the way it goes. Let's see here if I can find it in the midst of all my paperwork here. the enormous research we do, and we do a lot. Let's see here. Here we go. Oh, I found it this quickly. It's because I'm a quasi-professional. Woman who accused Plattner of abuse blames New York Times for claims being dismissed. The woman who accused Maine Democratic Senate candidate Graham Plattner of physical assault in the New York Times article, remember the prior woman, this is from 13WGME. We dig deeply. Lindsay Fifield, you'll remember, former girlfriend of Plattner and a conservative activist, alleged that Plattner physically abused her, including twisting her arm behind her back and blocking her from leaving a room. Jenny Rassicot, who accused Plattner of sexual assault in a Politico report released yesterday, was interviewed for the same article by the New York Times. She described behavior that she found troubling in an interview with the New York Times. Rassicot said Plattner came to her home intoxicated in 2021 after she had asked him not to visit. She called his actions reckless and unsettling. Rassicot later told Politico that Plattner entered her home in 2021, was deeply intoxicated when he forced himself upon her, despite her repeatedly saying no. Rassicot said she'd been in and out and off a relationship with him, but she cut off contact with him after that night and told him the incident wasn't consensual. Now, Fifield said the New York Times article was written in a way that made her allegations appear less credible, and they were written that way. In a statement released today, Fifield said the line most shared from the piece was the claim that the Times could not corroborate my story despite talking to two of my friends. I gave them the contact information for five friends. They called the two, who I clarified would not know about the abuse, but would be able to affirm our relationship timeline events. They simply didn't call the other three. How this corporation, this media corporation, the New York Times, survives, I never know. I've talked to you about the history, how it covered up Stalin's slaughter of the Ukrainians, how it covered up the Third Reich and the Holocaust, how it helped bring forward Fidel Castro in Cuba, how it fronted for Hamas most recently, and now this. So Fifield went on to say she was assured her role in the article would be small. She had previously accused the publication of taking her quotes out of context and excluding screenshots of messages between her and Plattner. In other words, it was an edit job. She previously claimed the Times left out key details. Quote, the Times also failed to include any mention that I did confide in multiple friends through the years that Graham had been abusive long before he was running for office. Those friends confirmed they told the Times so, Fifield said. Plattner has denied both the allegations of sexual assault and physical abuse. What do you want to bet more women come forward, Mr. Producer? And this follows a string of controversies that have plagued Plattner campaign. But I want to remind you, it's up until yesterday and even this morning, the Democrats stood behind this man. Even with Fifield's comments. He also reportedly sex texted, however you pronounce it, with other women while married and had a history of controversial comments on social media. Plattner posted on Reddit in 2013 that people shouldn't get so drunk they wind up having sex with someone they don't mean to, and that sexual victims should just take some responsibility for themselves. He apologized for the post. Of course he did. Many former Plattner supporters are calling on him to drop out. So this guy, Ro Khanna, should be ruined by now. This guy is a fungus on the body politic. He is disgusting, this Ro Khanna man Khanna. When Fifield, that woman, came out, he flew out to Maine, was seen with Plattner, endorsed Plattner, because he wants to run for president. And he wants these people backing him, you see. And so now, he said, I have a red line, you know, at physical assault. Wow, wow, what a standard. Not any lower than that? No. It's a rape allegation. That's my standard. Unbelievable. But what about the woman who came forward, Fifield, and said she was physically abused? Not good enough. She was a Republican. Unbelievable, really. And the New York Times had this Rassicot information, at least enough of it, where it could have pursued it, and it chose not to. It chose not to. There's a lot more here. Here we have from Fox News. Plattner's three-day vetting job comes back to haunt Dems as rape allegation rocks Senate bid. Plattner's $6,250 background check missed rape allegations, a Nazi tattoo, and deleted Reddit posts. Other than that, it was really fantastic. Democratic operatives reportedly commissioned a brief, low-cost background check on Graham Plattner before launching a Senate campaign, a decision that appears to be backfiring as new allegations and controversies engulf the candidate and Democrats call on him to drop out. One of the things that is sickening about this, these people who are all in on this piece of, on this pig, now are like self-righteous about calling him to step down. He needs to step down. Now this is not acceptable. Enough is enough. He's got to step down. You realize politicians are never circumspect? Never. And the left-wing Democrats are the worst of the worst, in my view. The worst of the worst. So, you know, Bernie Sanders should be laughed out of the U.S. Senate. Rogue con man Kana should be laughed out of the House of Representatives. Elizabeth Warren, who said that Plattner's my kind of man. I don't doubt it, but nonetheless, she should be laughed out of Massachusetts. You realize none of them are going to pay a price because the Democrat Party is not a normal party. It's filled with, it's just not a normal party. I'll be right back.
0: Mark Levin.
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0: gotta do what you gotta do. I am extremely fearful that after a quarter century of research, after hundreds and hundreds of billions of dollars of expenditures, where we've come up with the most cutting-edge stealth technology and the greatest jet ever invented, that we're going to sell them to Turkey that's close to Russia and Putin, and we expect that information to be kept secret. It's not just the Middle East, ladies and gentlemen. It's our national security, too. And it's our job to try and convince the administration not to do this. 100 F-35s in the hands of a national socialist Islamist madman who's threatening to blow Israel off the face of the earth, who continues to threaten war against Greece, who's a lapdog to Putin. What are we thinking? And we're going to lift all sanctions. He showed us 5-6 short years ago, 2019, where he bought from Putin the S-400 SAM missile interception system, cutting-edge technology he bought from Russia. So the West decided to sanction him. Those sanctions lasted through the first Trump administration. Biden never even gave a second thought to lifting them. And we're going to lift them? Now, you know damn well if a Democrat was doing this, we'd be jumping up and down. Our TV hosts would be jumping up and down. Our talk radio hosts would be jumping up and down. Our podcasters would be jumping up. So where the hell are they? You can do it politely and properly and civilly. I mean, good Lord. Look at Iran now. How's this thing going to end? I don't have any idea. People have their theories. Well, you know, after the midterms, we're going to blow this one up. Really? You may think so, but we don't know so, do we? Maybe you're right, maybe you're wrong. But right now, going right into the midterms, the Iranians are constantly provoking us. Well, we're going to hit them hard. They don't care. We got quite a mess on our hands. When you go to war, you go to win. You go to war for victory. You don't want forever wars? That's the problem. We go into these wars, and we don't want victory. We want compromise. We want containment. We want whatever we want. But victory is victory. And you're going to change the entire balance of the Middle East by giving Erdogan, 100 F-35s? I'm sorry, I disagree strongly. That's my opinion. You can like it or hate it. You can love it or not. People can disagree with me. I'd love them to come to explain to me why I'm wrong. I mean, I'm watching these posts on the internet. Nobody's even saying that we ought to be doing this. By the way, it's unifying Democrats and Republicans. I don't see any Democrats supporting this. I don't see any Republicans supporting this. I don't see anybody supporting this. Except Erdogan, of course. Where am I, Rich? If you're a homeowner, you probably thought, I got all this credit card debt, I've got other expenses that are adding up over the summer, the HVAC's a problem, the heat wave has cost us a lot of money, or camp, putting money aside for a little vacation, maybe at the end of the summer, maybe you're on it now, and these things add up, and you're stressed by it, there's no question. And you're a homeowner, you probably thought, should I call American Financing? Mark's been talking about them. He loves them. He used them, Mr. Producer, his daughter. They have all these rave things to say about them, and we do. Then you second-guess yourself because of the low mortgage rate you currently have. You know, I listened to Mark a few years ago. 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
7: Response to an attack on civilian ships. I'm Lisa Lacera, Fox News. U.S. Central Command says it's launched a new round of strikes after Iran targeted three vessels in the Strait of Hormuz.
8: These were commercial ships as they are trying to get oil, natural gas out of that water in the Persian Gulf into the Gulf of Oman. But the Strait, of course, has been the center point for so much of what's happened since early February, where President Trump said it was imperative that ships would be allowed to move in and out of that area freely. Iran

0: on defense spending. Now it's about living through on those commitments.
1: State Department spokesman Tommy Pigott: the president has long criticized some NATO countries for not paying what he says is their fair share, and in the past has threatened to leave the alliance. A preliminary hearing continued today for Tyler Robinson, the man accused of killing Charlie Kirk last September, as the judge rules on whether a letter written by Kirk is admissible as evidence.
2: The judge ruled that this letter is admissible. It's not being published right now, and the statement is coming from David Engelhardt from TPUSA. It addresses how Charlie Kirk was very open about his faith and his political beliefs, and the prosecution argues it touches on why Tyler Robinson targeted Charlie Kirk.
1: Fox's Matt Finn in Provo. Robinson has not yet entered a plea. 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
7: Partly to mostly sunny this evening, a bit warm and humid with highs in the mid-80s, a west-southwest wind of 5 to 10. Tonight, increasing clouds, the good chance of thunderstorms late, low 66, light and variable winds, rain may continue into the morning commute. For Wednesday, partly to mostly cloudy and a bit humid with thunderstorms likely early in the morning, then again in the afternoon. Some storms could be strong to severe. High temp to Wednesday around 82 with a southwest wind of 5 to 10, shifting northwesterly. Wednesday night, partly cloudy, low 65. On Thursday, partly cloudy with a small chance of a shower or storm, high near 80. Friday, mostly sunny and seasonal, high 82. On Saturday, mostly sunny, pleasant start to the weekend, high 84. Sunday, turning warm with mostly sunny skies, high up to 87. 88 Monday. I'm 9 Storm Track meteorologist Jackson Garlock and AM 550, FM 99.9, WSAU.
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11: He talks about patriotism. 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I mean, you know, who's the last great Democrat? Maybe JFK, you know? Ask not what your country can do for you, but what you can do for your country. Democrat President Harold. 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Of course, there's a limit to it. Of course, skeptical of those in power of you and of wars and things. 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This is a country where you can do that.
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1: I'm going to play just a few little clips for you of my speech, Christians United for Israel, just so you know what I said there. It's online in full if you'd like to watch it. Our friend at Right Scoop, Brian, he's put it up. He liked it very much. But there's part of it I definitely want you to hear towards the end. But let's get started with this. Cut 25, Mr. Producer, go.
2: Christians and Jews, shoulder to shoulder, just like God would want it. And nobody is ever going to come between us. Nobody. There are no Saturday people and then the Sunday people. We're the weekend people. That's who we are. The enemy doesn't make distinctions between Christians and Jews. They want us dead. I want you to think about this. If we were in Iran today, they would kill every single one of you in this audience. Every one of you. Then they'd hunt down your kids and your grandkids, and they would kill them too. We're up against that and more. I want to just say this about the so-called woke Reich, which I call the woke Reich. R-E-I-C-H. Any person who wants to serve in high office, who doesn't denounce the woke right, all of it, will not get my vote, will not get your vote, will not get the Jewish vote, will not get the evangelical vote, will not get the vote of patriotic Americans. You take a stand now, because there is no tomorrow if we don't win today. That's how it works. You got to make choices, and you need to be heard. It's not that courageous. It's not that fearless to speak common sense and to speak the truth. That's how you were raised. That's what your parents would want you to do, not just in good times and happy times, but especially in grave times and dark times, like right now. We don't talk about the people in Iran anymore. Why is that? Why aren't they in the Memorandum of Understanding? We talk about never again. What happened in the Third Reich was so horrific. The concentration camps, the gas chambers, what they did to those people is unimaginable. Well, it's happening in Iran today. What's being done to these people, most of them young people, is unimaginable. And we pretend that it's not happening. We've given up on them. Well, join me in saying we have not given up on them. Please stand up. Stand up.
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6: Track at the wall. Bye bye baseball.
5: Tonight, the crew take on the St. Louis Cardinals at Busch Stadium in St. Louis.
6: 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Bye bye baseball.
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8: And for the second time today, we say hello to you from St. Louis, Missouri. The Brewers and Cardinals getting set for Game 2 of this doubleheader today, Game 3 of this series. The Brewers have been on the winning end of a couple of 4-3 contests last night and earlier today. It is currently raining here in St. Louis. They have not pulled the tarp. They are in position to potentially pull the tarp if they need to, but we'll see. Gary Sanchez is making his way out to the bullpen to help Robert Gasser continue his process of getting ready for this start. I don't think that anybody's overly concerned about getting this game in tonight, but hopefully we don't have any kind of delay. As of right now, there is no tarp on the field, and the rain is very, very light. In fact, it's almost non-existent from where it was even 2 or 3 minutes ago before we came on the air. Brewers are going to hand the ball to Gasser for Game 2 of this doubleheader. It'll be Hunter Dobbins on the mound for St. Louis. This is the On Deck Show built by Menards. Josh Maurer's with me. Kent Sommerfeld's with me. We'll come back and talk about this matchup and about Game 1 after this on the Brewers Radio Network.
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8: Back with you on the On Deck Show, built by Menards here in St. Louis at Busch Stadium, where we have had a little bit of rain in the last 10 minutes or so. I don't believe it's raining currently right now. It's hard to tell, but it doesn't look like it is. It was coming down maybe right as we were coming on the air, and they are still in position to potentially pull the tarp, but they haven't done it yet, so hopefully everything is just fine in that regard. We'll continue to update you on that as there are updates that are necessary to pass along. Josh Maurer joining me now, though, and Josh, the Brewers have won a couple of really satisfying games in the first two games of this series, and now they get the excitement of the Luis Lara debut coming up here in just a few moments.
14: Really excited to see the 21-year-old. We're going to hear from him coming up later on in the On Deck Show. He spoke with the media earlier today. I think it's a really good idea to save his debut for Game 2 because maybe that gives a little shot in the arm of adrenaline to everybody. Because, you know, teammates are always so excited to see somebody get to realize a dream like Lara is going to tonight. And maybe it gives you that much little adrenaline to everybody. Because, you know, teammates are always so excited to see somebody get to realize a dream like Lara is going to tonight. And maybe it gives you that much little extra impetus for this game here on a very long